0: an honor to have Clint Romachet on the program. He's a Medal of Honor recipient. That is a big deal to me. He's ambassador for Pure Talk and America's Warrior Partnership. And I want to get into all that in a moment. But Clint, it's an honor to have you. If you don't mind, tell us what you received the Medal of Honor for. I know you don't necessarily want to tell people, but we are very interested.
1: Well, Mark, I really appreciate you having me on today. I'm always a little, I always feel awkward talking about the actions that day because, you know, as people sit here and say, oh, man, you did such heroic things, I look at the term hero is for those that didn't come home. I was a warrior, and I got to serve with, you know, at the time, 50 other amazing warriors, and we find ourselves in Afghanistan in 09. We're at a place called Combat Outpost Keating that, you know, if you look up defensible positions, it's kind of the opposite definition of that. And on October 3rd, 2009, at starting about 06 in the morning, we got hit by a Taliban force of about 300 fighters. Right off the bat, things just went bad to worse, you know. Right away, we lose Kevin Thompson up at the border pit. Then we lose Joshua Kirk, and we lose Scusa. And all of this is happening within the first 10, 15 minutes of contact. And, you know, that day was one of those days where I don't remember much about being scared for myself or any of that. It was, I had a couple of simple rules taking guys overseas. That was my third combat deployment. You know, and I always told them, like, we're all going over, but we're all not coming back. Mm-hmm. As I was talking about that, I meant alive, but I just couldn't imagine returning back home and seeing a Gold Star, you know, family member and telling them I couldn't bring their loved one back, because the tactic at the time, if the Taliban could get the body of an American soldier, that was a huge thing. And at one point we were isolated and cut off from about 8 guys. So the mission, you know, for us at that point was not just to survive, but to make sure that when we survived this ordeal, that we brought everybody home. So was able to, with the help of 5 amazing men, asked for a group of volunteers, went out, led a counterattack, recaptured our ammo supply point, shut the front gate that had been breached, pushed the enemy out of the outpost, and eventually recovered the 7 fallen guys that day. And unfortunately, one that was very seriously injured was Stephen Mace, who passed away from his injuries later that evening after that 15-hour firefight.
0: I'm really sorry. I'm sure you relive that over and over and over again. But I think they'd all be proud of you, Clint, what you're doing right now and what you've been doing. And you clearly deserve the medal. And really, you receive it for yourself and for all these other heroes, but you deserved it very, very much. You know, Pure Talk is one of our great, great sponsors for a very long period of time. I'm a big fan. It was founded by a vet. They're very veteran-oriented, Americanism and patriotism-oriented. One of the great, mobile phone service companies. And the founder, I say, is like David against 3 Goliaths. He just decided he would start this company, take them on, so people can actually get an affordable, fair monthly rate for their service. And their patriotism extends into America's Warrior Partnership. Please explain your relationship to all this and what Pure Talk is doing.
1: You know, I guess I'll start with talking a little bit about America Warrior Partnership. I've been blessed with being with this organization for, almost a decade now. And it was kind of founded on the mission of just empowering veterans and empowering communities to improve and save lives. As we like to say, we're not a suicide prevention program. I think you can see what the VA has done throwing hundreds of millions of dollars at, you know, suicide prevention. What we look at is, lowering suicide is going to be the outcome of doing great work. Mm-hmm. And it is, again, going back to provide hopefulness to those veterans by empowering them, letting them take ownership, plugging them back in with their local communities, the local veteran service organizations that, you know, I always say the best way to solve problems is at the lowest level. Like, they know exactly what they need, and every veteran is unique in whatever they're facing. The vast majority of veterans are doing incredibly well, and I think we kind of highlight too much of the woe is me kind of mentality that we think, you know, every veteran is broken, but that's truly not the case. There are veterans out there that do need that help, and that's where AWP steps in, is by, like I said, empowering those communities, directing them to resources that are out there. We advocate for those veterans when they hit the stumbling blocks. We educate them. We love to collaborate with other, you know, we basically said there's no one perfect way to do something, but there are great nonprofits out there that specialize in it. And not one's going to be able to do everything, but if you're collaborating and connecting with all of them, you can figure out kind of that 1v1 approach for what veterans are facing. And then that's where, you know, as you talked about, Peer Talk comes in. Veteran values right there. The leadership of the company is veteran-based. They understand what it means that when you tell someone you're going to do something, you do it. You use it by your actions, not your words. You show it. And so they've been stepping up time and time again. And right now, with America's 250th coming up, they're targeting to raise $250,000 for America's Warrior Partnership. Again, a great company that sits there and provides reasonable, affordable phones, 100% U.S.-based customer service, not farming it out overseas, to really put their money where their mouth is, to show that they're a company of doers and not takers.
0: And they're going to match up to $250,000, as you point out, when customers sort of up their bill a little bit. Say it's $38, and they say, all right, I'm going to throw in 50 cents, $38.50. Pure Talk says, all right, I'll match that 50 cents. If you throw in $10, they'll match the $10 all the way up to $250,000. And I just want to talk a little bit more about where this goes. A disproportionate number of vets are homeless versus the rest of the population. And you also raise an important point, which is, look, vets get stereotyped too often and too much. You know, they're mentally ill, they're this, they're that. That's not the case. They have a population within the population who are suffering from various maladies, just like the general population. But there's more suffering in certain cases as a result of what they've been through, and that's what you're trying to address. So there's a disproportionate amount of homelessness among vets, is there not? Rich, are we there?
1: Yeah. I think we might have got disconnected for just
0: there
1: a second.
0: There we go. We got you back. We got you now, Clint. I was just saying there's a disproportionate amount of homelessness among vets, isn't there? That's what I've read.
1: You know, we've seen the increase of homelessness in the veteran population versus the kind of average American. The suicide rate, obviously, is higher among the veteran community. You know, early death by disease, you know, there's a lot of contributing factors. As we take the approach, though, it's we got to know that there's almost 16 million veterans out there in the U.S. right now. And I think the VA is connected with maybe 9 million of them. We need to know all of them because each and every one is different. Each and every one is unique. And what we've noticed through America Warrior Partnership and the incredible program that they partnered up with Pure Talk with the deeds.words. You know, it's that early intervention that makes a world of difference. We've had veterans that have came in that, you know, have missed a car payment because of that. Now they're losing a job, and because they're losing their job, they're losing their house. To be able to step in early to help them with a car payment.
0: All right, don't hang up. Hold on. We got to take a hard break. Don't leave us. We'll be right back with Clint Romeshek. You know, I used to think a mattress was just furniture until I got my Ghost Bed made right here in America. 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
3: Americans have seemingly always wanted to connect our nation from coast to coast. The first explorers traveled westward to find the end of the continent. Then came the railroad and the race to connect east to west. Finally, in the 20th century, with the advent of the automobile, the push was for a highway that spanned across the United States. Carl Fisher was an early auto enthusiast. He was one of the investors in the Indianapolis Motor Speedway and built the gas headlights used in early automobiles. He dreamed of a transcontinental highway, and by 1912 began to build on that dream. His theory was that the popularity of automobiles was dependent on having quality roads, so if there were good roads, he thought more people would drive cars. In a short time, he had raised $1 million in funding for the highway from major contributors including Teddy Roosevelt, Thomas Edison, and then-President Woodrow Wilson. On July 1, 1913, the Lincoln Highway Association was created to procure the establishment of a continuous improved highway from the Atlantic to the Pacific, open to lawful traffic of all description without toll charges. Their mission was to get the highway built and then promote it. Ultimately, the highway would run from Times Square in New York City to Lincoln Park in San Francisco, a span of 3,389 miles. In Iowa, the highway ran through Clinton, Belle Plaine, Marshalltown, Boone, and Missouri Valley. Soon, highways were numbered instead of named, and the route of the Lincoln Highway essentially became U.S. Highway 30. Thanks to highway changes over time, today's Highway 30 lines up with only a quarter of the original Lincoln Highway. Today, you'll find markers along much of that original route, featuring a large L, as well as some unique vestiges, such as the stone bridge east of Tama that spells out the words Lincoln Highway on each side. But the grassroots movement to get Americans excited about a transcontinental highway started with the creation of the Lincoln Highway Association on this date in 1913. And that's Iowa Almanac for July 1st. There's more online at iowaalmanac.com. 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
6: The KCRG TV9 First Alert Forecast. For tonight, a chance of storms with a low of 72. Partly cloudy tomorrow, muggy, still some storms possible with a high of 88. Winds out of the south-southwest tonight between 10 to 20, becoming more southwesterly tomorrow. Chance of storms tomorrow night, low of 70, and some more storms are possible again on Friday. I'm TV9 First Alert Storm Team Meteorologist Corey Thompson on News Talk 1540 KXEL.
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0: I'm furious about the whole damn thing, be honest with you. All right, you take care. Trelly's a smart dude there. Let's go to JD, Las Vegas, Nevada, our great affiliate, KDWN. JD, I thought you're busy hawking your book all over Fox or something. What are you doing?
1: Yeah, I got a moniker, my doppelganger. Yeah. Mark, first, before I say anything, your interview with Clint, God bless you, God bless him. And I've been neglectful, and I'm going to go to Pure Talk. I want to thank Clint for everything that he has done. He is truly a great American.
0: And wasn't he incredible there in the interview? Just incredible.
1: This shows how good our military is, how smart, and how they do things correctly all the time.
0: You're right.
1: In regard to this Birthright Roberts crap, I cannot believe, I'm 81 years old, Mark. I've followed politics since 1956, Eisenhower's reelection. It's a love of mine. I don't understand, since the Cold War, after the Second World War, no FBI director, no CIA director, no president, senator, or congressman have realized the inherent danger of having, as Schweitzer in his book said, 1.4 Chinese birthright citizens since 1997. Probably a million Mexicans. Who knows if only 10 or 15 Muslim terrorists are in this country through that they did not see the danger. And, you know, I've been saying this locally to my friends and on talk radio locally. These people can come back to the United States after 18 years of indoctrination, of communism. They can go to Harvard, Yale. They can go to...
0: They can run for Congress. They can run for the Senate. They can serve in the FBI. They can serve in the CIA. They can serve in Department of Homeland Security. They are American citizens. And this is one of the things that Alito slammed. He said that this majority, that Roberts, is creating a dire national security issue for this country, and he was 100% correct. 100% correct. Don't get mad at me. I've got a hard break. Great call, Las Vegas. Thank you, brother. We'll be right back.
2: Mark Levin. Fox News, I'm Tom Graham. President Trump hitting the road today, honoring one of his predecessors with a stop in North Dakota.
3: President Trump helped to open the Theodore Roosevelt Presidential Library in Medora, North Dakota. The president says honoring TR is appropriate the week America celebrates its 250th birthday.
4: His heart beat with an unyielding sense of America's destiny.
3: The newest presidential museum opens to visitors Saturday, coinciding with July 4th celebrations.
2: Fox's Jared Halpern, a life-threatening heat dome over the central eastern U.S., bringing potentially record-breaking temperatures ahead of the 4th of July holiday. New York City Mayor Zoran Mamdani.
5: The city has opened hundreds of cooling centers across the five boroughs. We have also launched a fleet of more than a dozen cool vans.
2: As many as 230 million Americans expected to be impacted. 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
7: I'm Chad Pergram with the Speaker's Lobby. Hollywood is still the film and TV capital of the world, the same way Detroit remains the Motor City. But things have changed. It's easier and cheaper to make movies and TV elsewhere. The industry has lost 73,000 production jobs over the past several years. So that's why Democratic California Senator Adam Schiff has a plan to save the American film industry with tax credits. Quote, "We have a lot of our influence around the world as a result of American film and TV," said Schiff. He argues that the U.S. must respond to foreign subsidies to make movies abroad. In the auto industry, Detroit lost jobs as car manufacturers sought low wages and labor overseas. Other states offered incentives to make cars elsewhere. Critics say California should be the cheapest and easiest place to film, not the most cumbersome and expensive. Quote, "Hollywood is not asking for special treatment," said Democratic California Representative Laura Friedman. "This is something that is standard in the United States across industries that we have determined that we care about." With the Speaker's Lobby, Chad Pergram, Fox News.
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0: You know, one of the things I love about this time of year, the 4th of July, Independence Day, is the moment that we can step back and just think about and reflect on how all of this happened. And when you do that, when you step back and realize that it was really just a bunch of farmers and townsfolks and a lot of young people who created this country and put it all on the line for this country, you realize, and you have to see, I think, God's hand in the creation of the United States of America. Hello, everybody. Welcome to the Todd Stearns radio program. What an honor to have you with us as we celebrate and we reflect on the greatness of America and what made this nation the most exceptional nation on the planet. And I know there's a lot of polling data out there, and we're going to get to some of that today, where record numbers of Democrats hate our country, and they hate our way of life. They hate freedom. They hate capitalism. And I'm going to explain why that is, because there is a reason why so many people in our country hate who we are. And some of you may have some thoughts on that as well, and we'll certainly take your calls on that. 901-260-5926. That's 901-260-5926. And I say all that because I see what's happening in so many other countries around the world. America is special. America is unique. Even I know a lot of folks love Europe and they love to go on the vacations to England and France and Belgium and Germany. I get that. And I don't want to take anything away from those countries, except they suck compared to the United States. But no, in all seriousness, so I don't want to take anything away from them. But they're not us. They don't enjoy the same freedom that we enjoy. And we have something that is truly unique. You know, we were talking over the past couple of weeks about about 1.2 million visitors from other countries crisscrossing America. And they were not going to the big cities. They were going to places like Mobile, Alabama, or New Orleans, or Houston, or Oklahoma City. And they were literally getting off the interstates, and they were driving the back roads of America. And person after person after person was just so stunned at how beautiful our country is, and how beautiful her people are, and how amazing the food is, and the fact that we've got big gas stations with giant beavers in them, and we sell something called beaver nuggets, and we have fried chicken, and even in Memphis, Tennessee, you know, they were talking about how, you know, great the barbecue was, and we have Graceland. We have everything you could imagine in the United States of America. And person after person would post a video on TikTok or X, and they would talk about how different America turned out to be, because they thought that they were coming to a dystopian world. They thought they were coming to a place where people were living in constant fear and that there was hate everywhere. And that's not the America they discovered, because they discovered the real America, the true America, the America that is the reality of us, as opposed to what, you know, is manufactured on cable television and out of Hollywood. And for me, it's really been a beautiful thing to see. And you can't help but smile and feel good, because you're like, you know what? Uncle Lou's in Memphis, yeah, sure, they're in the ghetto, but they got great fried chicken. Or if you're in Texas, you know, you're going down and you're having brisket in the hill country. Those are quintessential American things. And our entire way of life is under attack. It's under attack because the enemy is inside the gates. And again, we'll get to that in just a little while. But I keep going back to the idea that our nation, our great nation, was birthed in pubs and church houses. Isn't that the craziest thing? Isn't that truly a uniquely American thing? where men and women would sit around and they would drink their beer out of giant mugs in the pub houses across the colonies, and they would talk about freedom and liberty, and they conspired and they plotted together. And in the church houses where you had ministers of the gospel, and they understood that they had a role in the planning and the execution of the plans that would lead to the birth of America. It was a very different time in this land back in the 1700s. The churches were on fire. The churches were a part of the community. They did not stand off. They were engrossed in all of the affairs, all of the things that were happening. It's truly a beautiful moment. Truly a beautiful time to be a patriot. Can you imagine pastor patriots who were, and without them, we would not have had our country. There is a story in my new book called The Golden Age, How Trump Saved America. And I take people back to those days. And in South Carolina, pardon me, in South Carolina especially, you had farmers that were just not willing to leave their crops and to leave their farms and go and fight the British. They just did not have that desire. They would rather have taken care of their land. Sure, they wanted freedom, but they weren't willing to really pay the price. There was a pastor by the name of Oliver Hart, and he was a minister at the First Baptist Church in Charleston, South Carolina. And he was preaching from his pulpit about freedom and liberty, and he was condemning the British occupation of America from the pulpit of the First Baptist Church in Charleston, South Carolina. The British hated this man because he was so powerful. He was such a powerful orator that the Continental Congress sent a delegation down, and they said, would you take that message out into the countryside? And so Pastor Oliver Hart, the Baptist, he gathered up several of his other Baptist friends, and off they went on horseback into the upstate of South Carolina, encouraging people to put down their shovels and their hoes and their rakes and pick up a musket and fight for freedom. Had it not been for the pastors in South Carolina, we may be having tea and crumpets in a couple of hours from now. That's the story of America. The fact is that most of our founding fathers were all under the age of 40. I know we see the images of them wearing the white powdered wigs, but they were all very, very young people. As a matter of fact, it was Andrew Jackson, just 13 years old, when he was captured and tortured by the British, but he was a patriot. And Andrew Jackson refused to give up any secrets. Andrew Jackson kept his mouth shut and, of course, went on to become one of our great presidents. There's a young man by the name of Richard Furman, a teenage boy, Richard Furman, and he was a teenage evangelist, I think 15, 16 years old. And the British generals once said that they feared the prayers of that teenage boy more than they feared the armies of George Washington. That tells you, ladies and gentlemen, that tells you about the character and the demeanor and the heart of some of these young American patriots. There were 56 signers of the Declaration of Independence. And the one line that gets me is at the very end, where these men, they crafted this document. And it was probably one of the most ingenious documents written of all time. I want to say, and I don't want to be, what's the word I'm looking for? No, it's not heresy. I don't want to say it was inspired by God, but I believe that that document, that our Declaration of Independence, I believe it to be inspired by God. I truly do. And I believe that those men, and they may not have even been aware of the the power of the Holy Ghost or the Holy Spirit in the writing of that document. But I believe that, God was involved in the affairs of men that day. 56 signers, the last line, where they pledged their lives and their fortunes and their sacred honor. They put it all on the line. Those men had no idea how things were going to work out. They had no idea. This was not some sort of a just, you know, have an inspirational church message, and at the altar call you go down and you just, you know, you make a covenant and you pledge. No, that's not what this is. That's not what that was. This was the great unknown. This was literally stepping out in faith. That's what these 56 men did when they put their names to the Declaration of Independence. About 17 of those men lost everything they had, every single thing. The British came in, they raided their homes and their farms. Five of them lost their entire fortunes. Many of them had sons and daughters and wives who were taken prisoner by the British. Some of them were even tortured. Many of them died penniless. They lost everything. But they considered the cost, and they determined in their hearts that this was a country worth fighting for. This was a country worth giving everything for. And again, when you look at how it all happened, when you look at the ages of some of these individuals, Betsy Ross, for example, you think that she was in her 40s or 50s. Betsy Ross was 23 years old when the Revolutionary War started. She was a young working woman. She upholstered furniture. She was a seamstress. And they asked her to come up with that beautiful flag that we fly today. You think about people like Sybil Ludington. We all know about Paul Revere and the Midnight Writers, and Sybil Ludington was just 16 years old. Word came down that the British were marching on Danbury, Connecticut. And Sybil Ludington rode through the night on April 26, 1777, a 16-year-old girl in the midst of a driving rainstorm. A driving storm. She rode the 40 miles to alert the Patriots that the British were attacking. Those are the kinds of people that fought for America. It was really a motley crew. James Monroe, our great president, 18 years old when he crossed the Delaware with George Washington. He fought at Trenton in New Jersey, was badly wounded. Many of you have been to Washington, D.C., and across from the White House is that beautiful park. Many of you have seen that park, and it's been restored by President Trump. Lafayette Park is what they call it, Lafayette Square, named after the Marquis de Lafayette. 19 years old, he crossed the ocean as a nobleman, and he fought for America. He became one of our nation's most trusted allies. A 19-year-old young man from another country. But he saw what was happening. People fighting for liberty. And he said, you know what? That is a cause that is worth risking my life for. And these are the stories that we celebrate, ladies and gentlemen. On the 4th of July, we're going to have a grand celebration. We're going to be celebrating 250 years. But we also have to celebrate these young people that stood up and considered the cost. Not just Washington and Adams and Jefferson and Franklin, but the young people of the colonies who put it all on the line. Those men who signed that document that came to be known as our Declaration of Independence. They risked everything. And, you know, you ask yourself, what are we willing to risk? When you look at where we are in the country right now, our very way of life is under threat. There is a socialist insurgency happening right now across our nation. Freedom and liberty are under attack. What are we going to do? Will we have the courage of the founding fathers, those brave men, those farmers who were willing to put it all on the line? They risked everything for America. They risked it all. 901-260-5926. This is what we celebrate on July 4th, ladies and gentlemen. And what a great celebration that's going to be. 901-260-5926. This is the Todd Starnes Show.
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0: Hi, this is Todd Starnes, and you know what's sad? How many people spend the entire summer trying to hide, wearing black in 95-degree weather, avoiding the pool, dodging pictures, trying to suck it in everywhere they go? And listen, that's not vanity. 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Look, I've been there myself, and that's one reason Calitrin made such a difference for me, because it wasn't some extreme plan that I couldn't stick to. It was simple, taken at night, and it finally helped my body start working with me instead of against me, and I've lost a lot of weight.
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0: 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Hi, this is Todd Starnes. You know you have lots of choices for cell phone service with new ones popping up all the time. But here's the truth. 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
4: This is the Bloomberg Real Estate Report. I'm Denise Pellegrini. Looks like the luxury home market isn't languishing anymore because luxury home prices are now rising just about three times faster than prices on the rest of U.S. homes, according to Redfin. As high-end buyers celebrate stock market gains and increasing wealth, Tampa and Miami, among the places where luxury home prices are surging the most, even while non-luxury home prices fell in those metros. But look out, this trend could be about to shift. The sign of that is luxury pending sales are now rising fastest in other places, places like San Francisco, Nashville, and San Diego. That's as AI-related tech workers pour their salaries and bonuses into Bay Area real estate. Also, Tennessee's favorable tax environment is luring the wealthy. And some wealthy buyers in the Los Angeles metro are skipping Beverly Hills and going for the privacy and the relaxing vibe of coastal San Diego instead. And that's the Bloomberg Real Estate Report. I'm Denise Pellegrini.
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7: Everyone knows most Japanese folks use chopsticks, but there are many more subtle rules of etiquette in other countries that American travelers might like to know. From America's number one travel radio show, this is your Arm World Travel Minute. I'm Rudy Maxa. The good news is the American concept of a doggy bag has spread to Europe, so you're less likely to get a strange look should you wish to take some of your meal home. Drinking cappuccino in the afternoon or dipping your bread in oil and vinegar is considered gauche in Italy. An Italian law allows restaurants to refuse to serve diners tap water. You'll more likely pay a few bucks for bottled water, though some restaurants may serve tap water in carafes. If you're eating in a Muslim country, never use your left hand to touch food. That's considered unclean. Tipping generously is a uniquely American experience, though no one will refuse some extra change you might leave behind on a table. Otherwise, a 10% tip is considered more than adequate. In Thailand, putting a fork in your mouth is considered very bad form. A fork there is meant only to push food onto your spoon for consuming. And don't make a face if you encounter a food that's foreign and perhaps unattractive to you. More travel info at armworldtravel.com.
0: You know, going back to the Declaration of Independence for a moment, one of the youngest person to sign the Declaration of Independence, Edward Rutledge, just 26 years old. Thomas Lynch Jr., only a few months older than him. And then when you get around to the signing of the Constitution, Jonathan Dayton was 26 years old. So just another reminder that we all had a lot of skin in the game. And I truly believe we talk about God blessing America. Yeah, I think that God had a great role in what transpired, all of the events that transpired to create the United States of America. And I just think that's a wonderful, wonderful story, and one that we need to be sharing with our young people especially. By the way, you know that beautiful monument, the Washington Monument on the Mall? It was actually designed by a man named Robert Mills, who's a Presbyterian architect, and he was a devout man of faith. And the design he had, Mr. Mills, the design he had, there are capstones on all four corners at the pinnacle of the obelisk. And the one that faces due east is the tallest, and again, the rule in Washington, D.C., you're not allowed to build any buildings higher than the Washington Monument. That is the highest point in Washington, D.C. And the reason why is that Mr. Mills, when he designed the monument and the capstone, he wanted the first rays of morning light to illuminate the capstone facing due east. And on that capstone, in Latin, are written the words, "Praise be to God." So you're telling me that our nation was not meant to be a Christian nation? I sincerely disagree with that, ladies and gentlemen. Got to take a break. We'll be right back.

0: Mike Lindell and the MyPillow employees want to thank you for your great support this past year, and they're looking to make 2026 the best year yet. And as a thank you to my listeners, my...
1: Leave it to Congress. I'm Jeff Stein with today's Iowa Politics Report. When the 14th Amendment was ratified, a key provision in the amendment left it to Congress to decide its scope and implementation. And back then, Congress passed laws accordingly. The U.S. Supreme Court yesterday held that a presidential executive order was not enough to override a constitutional provision. But as noted in one of the dissenting opinions, Congress does have the right to make changes. Yes, in the normal process of amending the Constitution, of course, but because this amendment itself uniquely gave Congress implementation power, the current members could gavel into session today and pass a law revising the scope of the 14th Amendment and limiting birthright citizenship. In other words, the same thing the presidential executive order would have done. But it's up to Congress to act. Therefore, don't get your hopes up, because this Congress has been a disappointment over its first 18 months. Past Democrat-held majorities were known for their lack of days in session. The current Congress started strong by figuring that the job was to be in session and added several regular be-ready-to-go-to-the-floor-and-vote days. Of late, however, when the going has gotten tough, both the House and Senate will cancel the schedule and leave town, often one taking off and forcing the other to take action on a left-behind, key pending piece of legislation. They won't get a budget done in time and will likely have a government shutdown on October 1st. There's still no completed five-year farm bill, years overdue, and the list goes on. So what's the chance they'll legislatively move on birthright citizenship? Because if left to Congress, the only thing they will agree on is adjourning early to campaign for re-election. And that's the Iowa Politics Report for Wednesday, July 1 on Twitter, Instagram, Gitter, Threads, and Truth Social at Iowa Politics. I'm Jeff Stein on News Talk 50.
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3: The KCRG TV9 First Alert forecast. For tonight, a chance of storms with a low of 72. Partly cloudy tomorrow, muggy, still some storms possible with a high of 88. Winds out of the south-southwest tonight between 10 to 20, becoming more southwesterly tomorrow. Chance of storms tomorrow night, low of 70, and some more storms are possible again on Friday. I'm TV9 First Alert Storm Team meteorologist Corey Thompson on News Talk 1540 KXEL.
6: Right now, it's 83 degrees on Iowa's News and Talk Station.
0: Welcome back to the Todd Stearns Radio Show. Great to have you with us today. 901-260-5926. There is a brand new survey out, yet another one, and it turns out Democrats hate America even more than they did a couple of weeks ago. Here is the CNN report. Cut 13, please.
7: You know, among Republicans, 93% are extremely or very proud. Just one, a single one, say they have little to no pride in being an American. But look over at the Democratic side. This is where we've seen this extremely or very number. It's been taking a tumble at 27%, which is way different than the 93. You do the quick math with me here. What is that? That's a 66-point difference here in terms of extremely or very. But look at this. The little or no proud to be an American actually among Democrats eclipses is greater than the extremely or very proud number. So we are just living in such a different universe if you're a Republican versus a Democrat on the basic fundamental question of being proud to be an American.
0: Well, there you go. Ladies and gentlemen, I'm just curious. Why do you think it is that Democrats hate America? Give us a call, 901-260-5926. That's 901-260-5926. All right. I've got to play this audio. I'm really excited about this. There's a guy by the name of Willie Rice who was just elected president of the Great Southern Baptist Convention, of which I am a member. And this guy is a rock solid conservative. And in the past, we have elected Southern Baptist presidents who are a little squishy, and they're of the woke variety. This guy, not squishy, and he's not woke. And he issued a statement about the 4th of July and a prayer for America's 250th anniversary. I want you to hear what Dr. Willie Rice, the president of the Southern Baptist Convention, had to say about America.
8: As we approach this July 4th weekend, I join with Southern Baptists across our nation in celebrating the 250th anniversary of our great country. From the beginning, pastors and churches were instrumental in the founding of our nation. Strong pulpits and courageous voices helped articulate the principles that would give birth to a revolution, not one based upon power, but upon transcendent truths rooted in God's character and revelation. Our nation, the greatest in human history, did not arise out of a vacuum of thought. It arose from a Christian worldview drawn from the teachings of the Bible perfectly revealed in Jesus. It was John Adams who said, "Our Constitution was made only for a moral and religious people. It is wholly inadequate to the government of any other." In recent years, some voices would have us believe that we cannot be Christians and patriots at the same time, that somehow our gospel commitments and citizenship in God's eternal kingdom was somehow inconsistent with loving our country and contending for its future. This is simply not true. If we pray for God's will to be done on earth as it is in heaven, does that not necessitate that we seek God's will here in the nation we call home? The need of the hour is for churches and pulpits to once again rise to the challenges of the moment. It is for us to find our voice again and unapologetically declare that God's truth is true and that all men are accountable to Him. Loving our neighbor means that we should seek a

0: spiritual awakening and a fresh dependency upon God. It is the only hope for this land or for any other. 250 years ago, Christian patriots helped birth a nation that has resulted in more liberty and more prosperity for more people and more kinds of people than any other movement in the history of mankind. There isn't a close second. So we have reason to give thanks, and we have a reason to also cry out to God for renewal and grace in our time. I pray that you and your church will join ours and so many others in giving thanks and crying out to God at this historic moment. Let us pray, as so many of our forefathers did years ago, that God would indeed bless America and that we could be a shining city set on a hill. May God bless you and your church this holiday weekend, and may God truly bless America. Happy 4th of July to you and yours, and happy 250th birthday to America.
1: Wow, that was the president of the Southern Baptist Convention, Dr. Willie Rice. I don't know about you, I got the Jesus bumps going, right? I mean, wow, that was amazing. And by the way, that's what pastors used to do all the time from their pulpits. It is such a refreshing thing to hear, and I just can't say enough great things about Dr. Rice and the Southern Baptist Convention. You know, Sunday I was speaking at the First Baptist Church in Texarkana, Texas, and let me tell you something. What a patriotic congregation there. Over 2,000 people in attendance, and man, do they love God and do they love America. That's what it's all about right there, ladies and gentlemen. 901-260-5926 is our telephone number. That's 901-260-5926. By the way, this segment brought to you by our friends at Newsmax. A new study finding 70% of Americans not getting your full Social Security benefits. But we have five key strategies that could increase those benefits by as much as $188,000 over a lifetime. 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We're going to text you right away all the information, 800-999-9690. Text and data rates may apply. So yesterday, we were talking about some of the clever, creative things that are out there, the all-American road trips, places that we used to go as kids that maybe you don't go anymore, but maybe we ought to go to. I mean, I remember as a kid, we would go down to we used to call it the Redneck Riviera. Now it's the Gulf of America. But we would go down and we would hit every sort of roadside attraction. And especially my grandfather was a huge alligator guy. So if there was an alligator farm anywhere along the roadway, we would stop there. And I don't know if you guys remember the great old Stuckey's. I really wish they would bring back Stuckey's. I mean, as much as I love Buc-ee's, there's nothing better than a Stuckey's. And Stuckey's was basically, Dylan, a roadside diner. They had great burgers, great food, and they had the infamous pecan log roll.
2: Ooh.
1: Which was basically pecans, like, wrapped around a sugary nougat.
2: That sounds pretty good.
1: It's very delicious. And if you leave them out too long, you can use it as a weapon. They're like logs. It's very tasty. But, man, we used to always, whenever there was a Stuckey's, we were pulling off the road, and we were grabbing food, and we were getting some pecan log rolls. As a matter of fact, I think the family reached out to me a couple of years ago, and they're trying to get it started back again. I know they're selling the pecan log rolls in a lot of the stores, but yeah, I mean, that would be wonderful. It was sort of like the family version of Waffle House, all right? So, you know, if you're going to Waffle House, you might, you know, encounter a fist fight or something. At Stuckey's, it was more family-friendly fare. So that's what Stuckey's was, more or less. 901-260-5926. All that to say, we want to know what are some things that you would recommend Americans doing? I know a lot of people are, oh, you got to go to Disney World. Oh, you got to go to Dollywood. Well, yesterday we learned we got to go see the giant elephant in Margate, New Jersey. So what are some clever things?

0: things that we need to... Oh, what was it? Somebody sent me a note yesterday about yarn or twine. I'll have to get that because they were disputing where the largest bull... Oh, here we go. This is from Bob. And the subject line is the biggest ball of twine in Minnesota. I guess maybe every state has one. I don't know. Hi, Todd. He sent me a note here. Bob. Oh, Bob. This is Bob who sent me a letter about Leonard's Barbecue. I'll get to that in just a moment. Bob says, Dear Todd, you were talking about roadside attractions on your show. You had mentioned the biggest ball of twine in Minnesota. Did you know that Weird Al Yankovic actually wrote a song about it? I had no idea. He says, as long as I am talking about roadside attractions, here's a set of pictures I took of our beloved Pippin, which happened to be Elvis Presley's favorite roller coaster. In 2006, I heard that Memphis had sold it to a Minneapolis theme park. I had to go down and take pictures of it. It was a rainy day in January, and I was all alone, so I climbed all over the Pippin, even up the tallest ramp. I had ridden the Pippin many times, so many times, it was a bittersweet day for me. I also included a sign for the Liberty Land employees. By the way, Liberty Land used to be a beloved theme park here in Memphis, and we used to go all the time as kids. Dylan, did you ever go to Liberty Land?
1: I don't remember ever having
0: it. It may have been torn down.
1: Yeah, maybe.
0: By the time you got there. But for me, one of the biggest memories was going to Liberty Land, riding the Pippin, which was a great wooden, I think it was a wooden roller coaster. Somebody will call in with some memories of that. But anyway, he said, Todd, I heard the theme park that now owns the Pippin made over $1 million in ticket sales last year. This denotes another bad decision the city of Memphis made by selling the Pippin. And Bob, because Bob sent me a previous note talking about Leonard's Barbecue and how much he lives in Minnesota now, but loves Leonard's Barbecue, which was where the Stearns family normally goes for a little bit of Q.
1: I miss Leonard's.
0: They just relocated.
1: I know, they did. But, you know, nothing beats the OG.
0: Oh, that's true.
1: It's in there and stuff.
0: It's a fair assessment. So, all right, folks, we got to take a break here. And again, we're moseying in to a 4th of July celebrations, and we love to hear your take on America and all the great stuff that's going on in this country. And any of our Memphis listeners, if you remember Liberty Land, give us a call, 901-260-5926. That's 901-260-5926. This is the Todd Stearns Show.
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6: 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The heat is on. More than 65 million people across 20 states could see temperatures top 100 degrees this week.
7: Forecasters are expecting Friday heat indices of 105 in Raleigh, North Carolina, 109 in Memphis, Tennessee, and 110 in Washington, D.C. Extreme heat is the number one weather-related killer in the U.S.
6: Fox's Tanya J. Powers. President Trump helped open the Theodore Roosevelt Presidential Library today in Medora, North Dakota, calling it appropriate as the U.S. celebrates its 250th birthday.
8: This chest swelled with American optimism, confidence, enthusiasm, pride. His heart beat with an unyielding sense of America's destiny.
9: Roosevelt, a New York native, credited his rise to the presidency on his time living in North Dakota.
6: Fox's Jared Halperin. 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
3: The video on ToddStearns.com. So I would encourage you to go check it out. We have a lot of video over at ToddStearns.com. Apparently, two protesters, they're wearing all black, a guy and a gal, and they have climbed to the very top of the Empire State Building, like the spire of the Empire State Building. We don't know how they got up there. I mean, there is so much security. But anyway, these two protesters, all black, wearing masks, and they have unfurled a giant banner. And Dylan, the flag says, when there's writing on it, when the power of love beats the love of power, the world will know peace.
14: Interesting.
3: I mean, really? That's it?
14: Did you have to climb all the way up there to get that message out?
3: Exactly. And again, it's Are they kissing? I don't know. There may be some romance going on up there. But anyway, oh, wait a second. It's a marriage proposal.
14: Whoa. Is it actually a marriage proposal?
3: It's a marriage proposal.
14: Wow. So, find you a guy that'll do that.
3: Yeah. So it's some sort of, crazy. So, I mean, they're in hot water. The question is, how do they get up there? I mean, that's the big question. But anyway, yeah. So I wonder if she said yes.
14: Wait, could you imagine?
3: Yeah, you know, let me think about it. Yeah, I mean, the guy could have rented like an airplane or something, you know.
14: Maybe they're like those free climbers, those people that just climb buildings for fun.
3: Maybe. Maybe. As long as they're not consummating anything up there.
14: True.
3: Yeah. That's disgusting.
14: Please.
3: Bunch of degenerates. All right, let's go to Gainesville, Georgia. Paul is listening to us on WDUN. Hi, Paul. What's on your mind?
15: Hey, I haven't always lived in Gainesville, but as a kid, my dad used to take me across the river from Jersey into Philadelphia to see Independence Hall, the Liberty Bell, and Betsy Ross's house on the 4th of July.
3: Is that right? Paul, that must have been a wild day.
15: Yeah, you can walk between the three, and they have tours, and it's very enlightening.
3: Wow. Did a lot of people, were they packed at the time?
15: No, but there were groups of about 20 that a park ranger would take you through and let you see all the buildings and the bell and take you through Betsy Ross's home because she made the first flag.
3: I love that story, Paul, and thank you for sharing that. And what a great family that your dad would do that, take you over there and show you the great the great bits of American history right there in Philadelphia. Paul, thank you. Happy 4th of July to you. 901-260-5926 is our telephone number. That's 901-260-5926. Coming up, we're going to be talking to our good friend Christy Stutzman. She's got a brand new musical out called Washington's Ring of Spies. That's going to be a great conversation coming up. Let's go to Lou in Jacksonville, North Carolina. Lou, what's on your mind today?
16: I just wanted to comment on why I love America and why I know it's the greatest place I've ever been to. Reason I personally love America is after 22 years in the Marine Corps and being all around the world, there's nothing beats America. It's just the fact that we have so many good things about us. For instance, back in the 70s when I went to basic, I never really knew, Caucasians. My bunkie was from Alabama. I was from the Bronx. Guy across from me was from Mississippi. Other guy, Jersey, Connecticut. We all trained together and we all became Marines. And that was one thing we loved, God, Corps, and country. The fact that when we got back to our duty station here in Lejeune, I learned how to make moonshine. We went hunting, fishing. And I'm looking around with shooting, all these old bubbas drinking past blue ribbon beer, wearing bib overalls and a beard. And here is a Puerto Rican from New York hanging out with them like it's cool.
3: I love this story, Lou. Look, you have described just about every southern town out there, my friend. but I'll tell you this. And by the way, on the moonshine, Lou, I ran into a couple of guys from Alabama at a barbecue contest, and they had brought their own moonshine with them to the contest. I think that may have been their second secret sauce they had. Lou, God bless you, my friend, and thank you for serving in our great nation, and thank you for that great story. Why do you love America? Ladies and gentlemen, you better light up the phones today. Why do you love America? 901-260-5926. This is the Todd Stern Show.
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19: This is a Bloomberg Money Minute. After spending billions to build up its AI infrastructure, Meta Platforms, the owner of Facebook, Instagram, and more, wants to make money off of AI. It's planning on entering the cloud computing business, taking on Amazon, Microsoft, and Google by selling access to its AI computing power. Investors love the idea. Meta shares today up nearly 9%, but elsewhere on Wall Street, stocks were lower despite good news about private sector hiring and U.S. manufacturing in June. And with the new chairman of the Federal Reserve vowing to remain independent from politics and drive inflation lower. At the closing bell, the Dow was down 14 points, the S&P down 16, but the NASDAQ fell 174. That's on weakness in chip makers. And it's the end of an era for gamers. Sony is going all digital. It'll stop making physical discs for its PlayStation gaming console in January of 28. 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Tom Busby, Bloomberg Radio.
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22: To a former president. I'm Lisa LaSera, Fox News. President Trump was in North Dakota this afternoon to open the presidential center of a predecessor he has said he admires.
9: President Trump helped to open the Theodore Roosevelt Presidential Library in Medora, North Dakota. The president says honoring TR is appropriate the week America celebrates its 250th birthday.
8: His chest swelled with American optimism, confidence, enthusiasm, pride. His heart beat with an unyielding sense of America's destiny.
9: The newest presidential museum opens to visitors Saturday, coinciding with July 4th celebrations. Roosevelt, a New York native, credited his rise to the presidency on his time living in North Dakota.
22: Fox's Jared Halpern in Washington. After his tour of the library, the president delivered remarks at the dedication ceremony, touching on control of the Panama Canal, saying the U.S. should not have turned it back over to Panama.
8: All they did is make tremendous amounts of money for years and years. How stupid was that? And now China is trying to take over the Panama Canal, and we're not going to let that happen.
22: China and Panama have denied that China controls the canal. President Roosevelt was the force behind the construction of the Panama Canal. Heat warnings in effect from the Midwest to the Northeast in Washington, D.C. is expected to be over 100 at least through Friday.
23: We're going to add about 6 to 7 more degrees to our heat index by not just tomorrow, but especially on Friday, as temperatures and feels like temperatures soar to about 112 degrees.
22: Fox Weather's Michael Estime in Washington. New York City has opened hundreds of cooling centers. Extreme heat is the number one weather-related killer in the U.S. America is listening to Fox News.
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22: A month after the killing of a Pennsylvania college student, police offering a larger reward for information leading to the arrest of his killers.
1: Police believe two 16-year-old boys, Kasim Smith and Azubair Fleming, shot and killed Billy Schmidt, a Penn State student, during an armed robbery attempt last month. U.S. Marshals are now offering a $5,000 reward to find them. According to police, Schmidt was close to his home in Philadelphia. Neighbors' surveillance cameras show an argument start after the teens took Schmidt's phone. He was trying to get it back just before shots were fired. The marshal's reward offer is on top of the city of Philadelphia's $20,000 reward for information leading to the suspects. Gernal Scott, Fox News.
22: The Ohio Attorney General's office says 16 children ranging in age from 1.5 to 18 found in deplorable conditions inside a home in the southern part of the state are from the same family. Four adults have been arrested: Gary Siders Jr., Gary Siders Sr., Christina Siders, and Elizabeth Siders. They're facing felony child endangerment charges. The children are being treated at hospitals. Swiss Catholics defying the Pope by consecrating bishops without his consent.
2: The ultra-traditionalists Society of St. Pius X, or SSPX, has presented Pope Leo with his first major crisis. They've consecrated four bishops despite the Pope telling them not to. The bishops will be automatically excommunicated from the Vatican. SSPX said the consecrations were a sacred duty needed to protect the Catholic faith. The group and its followers believe it alone is upholding religious tradition and criticize the modern church for changing with the times. Pope Leo warned SSPX against committing a sin of extreme gravity by deliberately rupturing the church.
22: Fox's Jonathan Savage. I'm Lisa Lacera. This is Fox News.
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37: 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For tonight, a chance of storms with a low of 72. Partly cloudy tomorrow, muggy, still some storms possible with a high of 88. Winds out the south-southwest tonight between 10 to 20, becoming more southwesterly tomorrow. Chance of storms tomorrow night, low of 70, and some more storms are possible again on Friday. I'm TV9 First Alert Storm Team Meteorologist Corey Thompson on News Talk 1540 KXEL.
38: The eastern Iowa temperature is 82 degrees. From KXEL.
3: All right, we are following some breaking news out of New York City, ladies and gentlemen, where a man and a woman have scaled the Empire State Building and literally reached the top of the antenna, 1,454 feet over the sidewalk there on Fifth Avenue. in New York City, and they have unfurled a message, a giant banner, a black banner with white letters saying, "When the power of love beats the love of power, the world knows peace." Now, Dylan, we understand that we have some new details. Apparently, it's a man and a woman, and the man appears to be wearing a leather mask over his face. It sort of looked like Bane in the Batman movie.
4: Okay.
3: It's kind of that vibe.
4: Yeah.
3: Sort of like Pride March meets Batman.
4: Yeah, okay.
3: And the woman is wearing a leather cat hoodie. So oh, she looks like a cat.
4: Yeah.
3: So it's kind of like Catwoman. And as near as we can tell from the reporting of the New York Post, that the man in the mask has now popped the question to the woman, their boyfriend and girlfriend, and they are, we don't know if she said yes, but there you go. A massive police presence right now. Just chaos in New York City.
4: Fellas, would you do this for your girl? Without the leather masks, perchance.
3: Yeah. Fox News is recommending they consummate the relationship in jail and not on the antenna platform. So, yes, just for the sake of all of us. Thank you, Fox News. Meanwhile, just a couple of, literally a block away, you've got Taylor Swift. You know, they're doing the big wedding thing going on.
4: I heard she's building an entire castle for her wedding.
3: Inside Madison Square Garden.
4: It makes total sense, right?
3: I just don't know about this. I don't know. Well, I want to go to the Patriot Mobile Newsmaker line and welcome into the conversation our good friend Christy Stutzman, who is the wife of our good friend Congressman Marlon Stutzman. She is the composer of the brand new musical Washington's Ring of Spies. And so, to continue the romance angle here, Christy, and first of all, great to see you. Happy 4th of July. I believe the Stutzman family, you guys just celebrated a big wedding.
6: Yes, we did. Our nephew got married, and it was wonderful. But nothing like what I'm hearing you describe in New York City. I mean, that's just that's amazing. Wow. Okay, I'll have to turn on the news.
3: It's insane. Or you can go to ToddStarge.com, and we have video and photos there, ladies and gentlemen. So hop over to the website, and you can see it for yourself. Wow, it's you just never know these days, Christy.
6: One way to propose, you know.
3: No, we're trying to figure out the whole Taylor Swift. We were doing a staff meeting earlier today for the TV show, and one of the producers pitched the Taylor Swift story. I said, that is going to be a hard pass. So we're not covering that on the show tonight.
6: Oh, my goodness. Never a dull moment.
3: None whatsoever. And Christy, congratulations. So exciting. Your new musical, Gangbusters, we understand, and we're going to talk about it debuting very soon in Branson, but there was some excitement at the First Baptist Church of Columbia, South Carolina. I understand they had a big 4th of July celebration, and some of your music was actually used in the production.
6: It was. Yeah, they debuted two of the songs, the opener and then the finale, and did an incredible job with a live orchestra, huge choir. If you ever want to be inspired, go to this 4th of July celebration. In fact, they're replaying it on several different channels in South Carolina and Georgia in the Savannah area, July 4th, July 2nd, July 5th. So check out your schedules because you will be so inspired by this incredible concert that they put on. And I've never seen so many American flags in one place. It was just, and I've been in Washington, D.C. many times, but this was over-the-top patriotic and absolutely loved it. They did a great job with the songs as well.
3: I love to hear that. And, you know, in the first hour of the show, we talked about how important Baptists actually were in the creation of the country in South Carolina. As a matter of fact, one of the pastors was recruited to go into the countryside and preach about freedom and liberty to help, convince these farmers to put down their rakes and shovels, right, and pick up muskets. So I'm excited to see that patriotism is alive and well in South Carolina. Tell me about this musical, because it's actually based on an historical story, Washington's Ring of Spies.
6: Right. The culprit spy ring actually came into existence in 1778 on Long Island under the direction of George Washington. He had been trying to get information out of New York City, which was under British control at the time, and had not had success with that. There was a young man named Benjamin Talmadge, who was the son of one of the Black Robed Regiment that you hear David Barton talking about, and that we know happened in history, where the pulpits were on fire talking about our religious liberties and our individual responsibility before God. And so he was raised by a gentleman like that, and he was 23 years old when he was named Chief of Intelligence for George Washington. He was from Setauket, Long Island. He knew who to trust and who not to trust, because it was split half and half between loyalists and patriots, pretty much. So you really had to be careful, not just because of the British control, but also because of neighbors. So there was a lot of risk involved, and these were young people. That's what I love about this story. And they were very diverse. So they were from 23 all the way to 32, 37 years old, and they were doing incredible things with no training, no preparation. They were completely volunteer. And the most beautiful thing is that they not only saved George Washington's life, they saved the French fleet when they arrived, they saved West Point, they saved the economy from being infiltrated by counterfeit bills, but they also walked away at the end and never told anybody what they did. We didn't know who they were for 200 years. So it's an incredibly all-American story, uniquely American, and it's also inspiring for this next generation. And we're talking like farmers, tavern owners, innkeepers, whaleboat merchants. I mean, just, it's a reflection of us, we the people. And that's what I keep saying about this musical. It is about we the people and what we did.
3: So the world premiere is coming this fall in Branson at the Freedom Encounter Theater. This is
6: right.
3: It is at the level, and I think it may even exceed the level of a show that you would see on Broadway. But tell us about this show and what people can expect if they get tickets.
6: Well, yeah, October 1st is the world premiere. So we're encouraging everybody to go online to ringofspies.com and buy your tickets ahead of time. A lot of people come to Branson and they decide when they get here what they're going to do. We're encouraging people to buy the tickets for this early on. Bring church groups, youth groups, families, homeschool co-ops. It's going to run from October 1st all the way through November 7th. And there's going to be about four or five shows a week that you can see. We're also offering some school shows. There's going to be some educational elements to it as well, QR codes on the programs where you can go to a landing page and get some lessons about these different characters and learn more about them. But the Broadway style, like you're saying, it's a Broadway style musical. It's going to be right around 2.5 hours long with an intermission. And it is riveting from the moment it starts all the way to the end. You'll be on the edge of your seat trying to figure out what's happening next. There's all kinds of plot twists and things. And what's so beautiful about it is it's all true. This is historically accurate research for the last 4 years with the Library of Congress, with Three Villages Historical Society on Long Island, with wall builders and others who have really helped to make sure that this is told in a historically accurate way as much as possible.
3: Christy Stutzman joining us on our Patriot Mobile Newsmaker line today, the composer of Washington's Ring of Spies. It's going to be a wonderful, wonderful musical that you and your family are going to want to see. Christy, again, I'm just excited that, you know, something of this quality is being put together, because there are so many wonderful stories about our nation and the founding of our nation that the kids just don't know about.
6: Yeah, and there really are so many of them. I mean, so many unsung heroes. And that's what I'm seeing throughout American history, is that it is a very American thing to do the right thing and walk away, not expect any, you know, pat on the back or applause or to make it the history books. But I tell you, there's several heroes in here that one of them should be a founding father. His name is Haim Salomon. He gave 24 million of his own money. He got loans from Europe to loan to the founding fathers. Washington actually wrote a letter and said, when he needed money to move his troops from Connecticut to Yorktown for the siege of Yorktown, he wrote a letter and said, send me Haim Salomon. And Haim Salomon actually raised $20,000 to be able to pay his troops and move them to Yorktown. And the rest is history. The gentleman died penniless. So there's so many stories like this that highlight us, we the people, and what we did. And if you look behind me, this is the little village, the backdrop that we have for our show, and it's set in Setauket, Long Island. And so it's small town America at work, but it's before we were America. And so it's kind of like showing us a foreshadowing of what we were going to continue to be. And I keep telling people, you know, it's what we have always been,
27: but it's also what what the world is hoping we will continue to be.
3: I love that. Ringofspies.com is the website. 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You're going to be able to find every little, every bit of information you guys want to know about the show, how you can get tickets, group tickets, sponsorship. If you've got a church, if you have a church group and maybe a Sunday school class, this is one of those great weekend getaway trips. Go to Branson, hit the nice restaurants, go eat over at that great restaurant over at College of the Ozarks, and then yes. catch the musical. By the way, Christy, I got to stay away from that place. I went like grocery shopping every time I go to the College of the Ozarks. They have amazing stuff there.
27: So good. Yes. We had barbecue last night, and I tell you what, the portions were huge. And, you know, the environment here in Branson is so family friendly. Yeah. And the fall is a beautiful time to come. So we're really hoping that people can plan a time to come and just enjoy it with their families.
3: Oh, yeah. We're going to have to make a Todd Stern Show road trip down there. We want to be there for the opening of the show and to show our support. Christy, we're going to get you back on between now and then. But anyway, congratulations. And we're just so excited for you guys and the musical.
27: Thank you so much. And happy birthday, America. And let's celebrate.
3: All right. Christy Stutzman, everybody, the composer of Washington's Ring of Spies. And she is an incredibly accomplished musician herself and just has an amazing voice and just a wonderful, wonderful family. Her husband, Marlon, they're both from Indiana, by the way, and Marlon is a regular. The congressman is on the show quite a bit. Dylan, I think we actually have a little bit of music from the show. As we go to break, let's take a listen. 901-260-5926. Why do you love America, ladies and gentlemen? We're taking your calls today. That's 901-260-5926. This is the Todd Stern Show.
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6: Some more on Mondami. Been talking about Mondami. Mondami's anti-Semitism, his socialism, this baloney about rent controls, which will completely wreck the city of New York.
5: More after this.
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6: He singled out Senator Chuck Schumer, who really is the leading, I guess, the leading Jewish office holder in the country as the Democratic leader, minority leader in the Senate. Schumer's afraid to fight. Here's Trump said, I watch Schumer. He's afraid to fight. I watch guys that are pretty normal and guys that we oppose. They're afraid to fight. The Democrats have taken a tremendous turn left. And as for the Mondami Democratic Socialists of America, Mr. Trump called them godless communists and chided more traditional Democrats for not fighting this. And I'll quote him again directly. Quote, so they're turning communists themselves. Becoming a communist party. These are not social democrats. They're hardcore godless communists. They're godless communists. All communists are godless. They don't believe in God. This is the most serious threat to our country since its existence. Good for him. Well put, Mr. President. Well put. I mean, actually, if I had my druthers, I hope that the president pounds even harder and more directly on the anti-Semitism of the Mondami crowd, which I believe is the animating and motivating and uniting message of Mondami socialism. That's right. It animates this group. All they talk about is Palestine. All they talk about is hatred for the state of Israel. This crazy woman, Chevalier, won her primary. She may be elected. I don't know that she can be sworn in, by the way, but that's a separate issue.
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8: Hey, Todd. I wanted to share with you and listeners why America means so much to me. It started out when I was young. I'm 75, but when I was a young girl, I went into the Air Force. And when I went there, I had a wonderful time. It was during Vietnam, but I didn't go, of course, I didn't go to Vietnam, but I was stateside. And, you know, I was over at Lackland to do my basic training, and then I went all the way to Randolph, 5 miles away, for foot duty. And what I remember was there was, a burn ward over at Fort Sam Houston, and it was a very eye-opening thing for me because I was a kid. And then when the C-5 engine was being created over at Kelly Air Force Base, it made a lot of noise for at least 5 miles. So that was my first impression of the government, of the military. I was very, very fortunate to have wonderful mentors during that time, and it helped me to grow up, you know. And I was an air traffic controller, and was one of the very few first air traffic controllers that were at that particular time stateside. So it was a really very interesting time for me, and now when I look back, I love this country. I love what the country offers. It's people, wonderful, diverse people, and I am praying that this year when we vote, we need to vote with our heart in our head to keep enemies from within away from our freedom in our representative republic.
2: Anna, I could not have said it better, and I had no idea. What a great story, and thank you for serving our great nation, and thank you for calling in today. Always enjoy your calls.
8: Take care of yourself.
2: Will do, Anna. I can promise you I will definitely do that. 901-260-5926, our telephone number. You know, one of my favorite, we're going to play a lot of patriotic audio over the next several days. One of my favorite, Dylan, this is one of the most inspirational presidential speeches of all time. Cut 26, please.
9: Good morning. In less than an hour, aircraft from here will join others from around the world. And you will be launching the largest aerial battle in the history of mankind. Mankind, that word should have new meaning for all of us today. We can't be consumed by our petty differences anymore. We will be united in our common interests. Perhaps it's fate that today is the 4th of July, and you will once again be fighting for our freedom. Not from tyranny, oppression, or persecution, but from annihilation. We're fighting for our right to live, to exist. And should we win the day, the 4th of July will no longer be known as an American holiday, but as the day when the world declared in one voice, we will not go quietly into the night. We will not vanish without a fight. We're going to live on. We're going to survive. Today, we celebrate our Independence Day.
2: Let's go kill E.T. 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
2: 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All right, 901-260-5926, our telephone number. 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

0: Many college grads are anti-capitalist activists. 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
2: The Supreme Court has upheld the ban on biological men competing in female sports in Idaho and West Virginia, and by implication in 20 other states that have such bans. But it allows other states to decide the issue for themselves. How can a woman or girl be protected from biological men in one state but not others? Three of the female justices voted against the ban. The majority ruled the 14th Amendment allows any baby born in America, even to an illegal immigrant, to instantly become a U.S. citizen. This will open the door wider to birthright citizenship. A mother could give birth here, the child become a citizen, and return to her home country, where the child could be raised to hate America. The 14th Amendment was written to protect the children of freed slaves, nothing more. Justice Thomas wrote a brilliant dissent. The third ruling was about money and free political speech. The majority said federal restrictions capping how much political parties may spend in coordination with their own candidates violates the First Amendment. Restrictions on how much individuals can donate to candidates remain, which is unfair. I'm Cal Thomas.
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8: 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Christopher steal our property, Obama, before you come and cut that ribbon on this ugly building.
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9: 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For tonight, a chance of storms with a low of 72. Partly cloudy tomorrow, muggy, still some storms possible with a high of 88. Winds out of the south-southwest tonight between 10 to 20, becoming more southwesterly tomorrow. Chance of storms tomorrow night, low of 70, and some more storms are possible again on Friday. I'm TV9 First Alert Storm Team Meteorologist Corey Thompson on News Talk 1540 KXEL.
10: It's 80 degrees this hour. 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
0: All right, welcome back, everybody. So the kissing daredevils have now been taken into custody by the NYPD. We've been following this story. Go to ToddStearns.com. We've got all the video here. These people are lucky to be alive. Anyway, a guy and a gal dressed in black leather, one of them wearing a kitty cat hood, and apparently they popped the guy popped the question to the gal, and I guess they're going to get hitched. So there you go. All right. Crazy story out of Colorado. And folks, I am just not terribly surprised by this, but yet another Democrat, 15-term Democrat, has been defeated in the primary by one of these communists. And it is, it's not terribly surprising at all, but here's what you need to be aware of. The woman's name, by the way, she's 29 years old, Milot Kiros, and she is, she's a communist. I mean, that's all there is to it. Cut number 14, please.
11: Congressional Committee in 2010, and this reminds me of the rise of the Tea Party, where you have this anti-establishment fervor that is happening, and that's what we're seeing on the left. We've already seen a handful of Democrat House incumbents lose now. Last night, a 15-term incumbent lost to an insurgent. That doesn't happen. So that tells you that the energy is on the left right now, and what concerns me is that could end up propelling Democrats into the House in the midterm elections this November. There was a poll from Fox News recently in the state of Maine in the Senate race there, and Democrats had a 15-point enthusiasm gap, right? So they're charged up. They're ready to roll. They're excited about this election cycle, and Republicans aren't there yet with their excitement. So this is very concerning for the country. And even though this is happening in very blue districts, they're going to go to Washington, D.C., because they're not going to have general elections. So what that means is the entirety of the Democrat Party is going to move further to the left.
12: Mm. And the polls, thank you, Lawrence, the polls show that it's...
0: Okay, enough of you. All right, so look, here's the deal. She also said that 9/11, the Muslim terrorist attacks of 9/11, that was our fault. That she's blaming America. These are the kinds of people the Democrats are electing. I want to go to the Patriot Mobile Newsmaker line, say hello to our good buddy, our chief political strategist, Josh Jones. Josh, what's going on here?
13: Look, I think that clip played it on a pretty well, is you have this insurgent communist movement coming up on the Democratic side of the aisle, which, to be clear, has been going on for a long time. I mean, you know, we have the likes of AOC in Congress for, I think, 8 years now or something like that. So it's nothing new, but I mean, this is a big warning sign for, I think, the country that, look, communism and the socialist left are on the rise. And anybody that says the Democratic Party is middle of the road or just moderate is just flat out wrong.
0: No, the Democrats, this is a fascinating thing because now they're being forced to accept socialism. And I think one of the arguments they're trying to make is, oh, we're a big tent party. I'm not sure I want communists and Nazis in my tent, though.
13: Absolutely not. These people, their comments, if you look at the one from New York, if you look at the one from New Jersey, now in Colorado, they fundamentally hate America and what it stands for. So if you're a moderate, you know, voter or Democrat even, saying, well, I'm not voting for them, I'm just voting for, you know, my moderate blue dog Democrat. Well, no, you're not. In reality, you're voting for the party, and the party, the Democratic Party, is running to the left more so than we've seen before.

0: You don't earn anything, it should just be given to you. And look, that's not to say young people's concerns sometimes aren't valid. As a young person myself, I mean, if you look at the housing market, it's a pretty intimidating market of how, you know, you're going to achieve the American dream, right? And get your house and have a good career and have a family. It's a daunting task, and I don't, you know, credit or, you know, come after people for being afraid of that. But people are now turning to the extremes and saying, well, the status quo isn't working, so let me go be a socialist and just get handouts, which, as we all know, doesn't work. But I think young people are looking for an answer, and I'm not giving them an excuse card, but I think that's a primary driver as to why you see these people just running to the left.
1: No, I would like to know from, you know, exactly where has socialism worked? I mean, every single time they've tried to implement it in a country, the country has turned into some sort of a third world dystopian nation. So it's just ludicrous to think that they think this is going to work. And I know that Zohran Mamdani's out there touting the economic successes. Yeah, that was after an $8 billion bailout by the state of New York, for goodness sakes.
0: You're 100% right. It's literally a bailout from upstate New York, from Albany. They bailed out the city. Mamdani, like a typical politician, is just taking credit for it. But to your point, socialism has never, ever, ever worked in the world. And I mean, that should be enough to convince these people, you know, not to vote for these socialists. But unfortunately, at least in the Democratic primaries, it's not. Now we'll see how they fare in the election in November. A lot of them are in safe blue seats. So they will be in Congress, which means they're going to push the party to the left more so than it's been before. Which is a real threat, not only to obviously the Republican agenda, but frankly, the foundations of the American system.
1: Well, they've got, look, the Democrats are in a world of hurt. And when Nancy Pelosi was still Speaker of the House, we were talking about this on the radio show, that she was not in charge of her caucus, that AOC was actually calling the shots, whether Pelosi knew it or not. And now I think a lot of these people understand that. Yeah, it's gone. I mean, I don't even think Hakeem Jeffries is going to be able to control these people. I mean, we're talking about folks that are to the left of AOC. That's how far left we're talking here.
0: You're right. I mean, these people, they're not going to listen to Hakeem Jeffries, that's for sure. I mean, you already saw that in New York. Hakeem Jeffries endorsed against these socialist candidates in New York with the incumbents, and his people lost. So these people are going to get to Congress and say, well, you endorsed against me. Why would I listen to what you have to say? So you're going to have this rogue element in Congress of these socialist lunatics running around. And look, it's great for Republicans to campaign on. I like that part of it. But I don't like where the country is heading.
1: Well, my question is, are we going to be able to get our side of the vote out? I mean, that's the big question. And that's been the problem with – there's one of two problems with the Democrats. Either this is the reflective of the base of the party, or they're just not getting people out to vote in these Democrat primaries except for the socialist.
0: You're right. Yeah. I mean, and to your point, there is a Republican enthusiasm issue, because Democrats, for better or for worse, their motivating factor to come out to the polls this November is Duke Trump. They see this as their chance to push back against the president. Not saying I agree with them, but Republicans don't have that motivating factor right now, because unfortunately a lot of Republicans only show up when President Trump's on the ballot, which is good and well. President Trump needs the majorities in Congress to get anything done. So I think that has to be the message. I think you'll see President Trump and a lot of members of the administration hitting the campaign trail once we get closer to November. But we just have to call your Republican friends, make sure they vote this November and these primaries, so we can secure a victory in November.
1: Josh, I'm just curious, and we're kind of going to go off grid here on this sure. part of the conversation. I'm just wondering, how are things out there? Because I know the president was really upset talking about gas retailers, and there's going to be a price to pay if they don't get the gas down to $2.50. So the president cannot legally force these gas stations to lower their prices. But that tells me there is concern somewhere in the administration that the economy is not doing great and people are suffering out there.
0: Yeah, right now we're in a K-shaped economy, not to get too technical. But basically, if you are already doing well, you're doing even better. And if you are already struggling, you're struggling more. And that's because the cost of living is still high right now. And I think that is emblematic of Trump's comment about the gas stations. To your point, the government can't force them to

0: know, they can't do price control. But I think it's emblematic that Republican leadership is worried about cost of living being a major issue in the November elections, and rightfully so. It's July 1st. We have a lot of time between now and November in terms of what the topic of the day is on election day. But I think cost of living and affordability is the big thing right now, and Republicans have to be out there messaging why they're focused on that.
1: Well, I know that, for example, here in Memphis, I'm seeing a very unusually large number of mom and pop businesses that are shutting down. They're closing up, and these are, for example, we have a restaurant. They've been open for over 30 something years, shutting down, and we have these WARN notices that have to go out. These companies that are laying off hundreds of workers, and it's really not looking good. I mean, as of July 1st, we've had over almost 1,500 workers, you know, laid off, or companies that have shut down here. So anyway, I was just curious because I know the White House is all, you know, daisies and lilacs and cherries and whatever, but in reality, I don't think it's as good as they're saying it is.
0: I agree. And look, I get that the White House has to maintain their position, because obviously the Democrats are going to maintain theirs, that everything sucks and the world's burning down. The truth is always somewhere in the middle. If voters feel like Republicans are moving the needle on affordability and the cost of living and jobs, then they're not going to show up to vote at the very minimum. And at the worst, they vote for Democrats. So, there's a lot of time between now and November for the administration to have effective messengers out there to carry the banner for Republicans this November. We're going to have a midterm convention down in Dallas.
1: Yeah.
0: I think that'll be a stage for Republicans to really articulate what their message is to voters heading into the fall. I think that'll be a good test point of where things are.
1: Leaving us on a happy note, Josh Jones, it's all tulips and daisies. All right, Josh, good hearing from you, my friend, and we'll check in with you soon.
0: Thanks, Todd.
1: All right, there you go. Josh Jones, our chief political strategist. Coming up, Chad Conley is going to be joining us from Faith Wins. Also in the next hour, our governors from Strategic Financial Partners are going to drop by as well. I want to explain, though, I want to go back to the socialism thing and explain what's happening. This is not organic. This is what these kids have been taught. This is going through 12 years of public education where you've been taught that America is bad, that capitalism is bad, that America is responsible for all the problems of the world, that white people are bad and everybody else is good. These kinds of lessons are giving us these radicalized politicians out there. That's what these are kids in their 20s and early 30s. Everything they learned about life, they learned from the public education system and maybe TikTok. But I'm just telling you, that's ultimately what's going on here. And if we don't get a handle on that, and if we cannot correct what is wrong in our nation's education system, we are not going to be able to stop this, because they are here. This is not some sort of a Trojan horse. We opened the gates to these people, and they are here. And mark my words on this, ladies and gentlemen, this really is not about socialism, and it's not about communism, and it's not about secularism or even the LGBT movement. All of those movements have literally been co-opted by the radical Islamist. And that's why you're seeing the Islamist allow the trans crowd and all these other folks to march and to carry their banners and all that kind of stuff. That's the reason why. Because once they get a foothold, it's over for everybody. So at the end of the day, we're looking at another 9/11 style, but it's going to be off the charts. Because I believe the Islamists are going to be able to take over the country without firing a single shot. All right, 901-260-5926, our telephone number. 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
4: 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Oh, okay.
5: Fox News, I'm Ted Linder. The first heat wave of the summer of 2026 gripping the central and eastern part of the U.S. ahead of the 4th of July holiday weekend. New Jersey Governor Mikey Sherrill.
6: This is not the type of heat wave we've seen in a while. This, I think the last time was about 14 years ago. This is extreme, extreme heat.
5: More than 65 million people across 20 states are forecast to reach temperatures of 100 degrees this week. And President Trump and Interior Secretary Doug Burgum attended the dedication of the Theodore Roosevelt Presidential Library Wednesday. Fox's David Spunt.
7: Inside the museum, Trump signed the reauthorization to a 2020 law that pumps money into aging infrastructure in American national parks.
5: All living presidents have been invited to the 4th of July opening ceremony, the president taking his inaugural ride to North Dakota on the new plane serving as Air Force One. 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
2: Question about your finances. Maybe you've got a question about retirement or helping your kid set up an account or maybe a trust or whatever. 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Let's go to Daniel in Atlanta. Daniel, what's on your mind?
11: Yeah, so Todd, you know what? I really like your show. You remind me a little about El Rushbo. Hey, I don't get this, right? Todd, please, can you explain it to me? So I'm originally from West Africa. Now, when you are from West Africa, the government doesn't do anything for you. That, like, there's a Department of Water Resources, and you have to dig your own well. Everybody does that. So all these kids that are brought from all these third world countries, and I'm from one of those places, they bring them here. Their parents know, like I know, the government doesn't give you nothing. There's no electricity. There's no water. There's no help in case of an accident. There's no help if you lose your job. They bring these kids here, or they raise them here, like people like Mandani and this lady in Colorado, and all of a sudden they want America to give free stuff to everyone. Can you please explain how this works?
2: Well, they're... Daniel, they're morons. To be perfectly blunt, look, these they don't know any better, right? They hate us. They've been taught to hate us, and I believe that these are very nefarious individuals. And you talk about Zohran Mamdani, for example. This guy, I truly believe is evil. That's what I really believe. A lot of this has to do with evil. Demonic spirits. I truly believe that, you know, that Satan is trying to destroy what God meant for good, and that is the United States of America. I mean, that's really the only way I can explain it to you, because, you know, again, to your point, people have it very bad in some of those countries, and they come here, and it's like the promised land.
11: I know. So I don't know why their parents can't tell them that, hey, you know what, at least, you know, like, why do you give millions of dollars to like a Department of Water Resources and you don't have water?
2: Yeah.
11: But then they come over here, their parents don't, like my kids, I understand. Sometimes, like, I mean, one of my daughters went to one of the private colleges here. I think one of the worst mistakes of my life I ever made. But they come and they teach these children nonsense. I teach my kids from home. Hey, this is our home.
2: Daniel, I want you to give us a call back. Unfortunately, we got to run for a break, but Daniel... I like that guy. Hey, Todd Stearns here. 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
15: 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And nearly one quarter of all U.S. new car buyers have a loan of 7 years or more. And making things even harder, stretched buyers are putting less money down, about 10% less than a year ago. Despite solid private sector hiring last month, 98,000 jobs added, U.S. manufacturing rising for a sixth month in a row in June, and with Fed Chair Kevin Warsh saying inflation pressures have eased up, stocks were lower today. The Dow lost 14, the S&P lost 16, the NASDAQ down 174, two-thirds of a percent, on weakness in chipmaker shares. Intel down 9%, Micron down over 10%. And Target ending its store-within-a-store partnership with the Ulta Beauty chain this fall, replacing them with Target Beauty Studio selling its own cosmetics. 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Tom Busby.
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17: At a time when technology is often used.
18: Presidential trip to North Dakota. I'm Lisa Lacera, Fox News. President Trump traveled to the small town of Medora, North Dakota, for the opening of the Theodore Roosevelt Presidential Library.
19: On the steps of the Burning Hills, we dedicate a living monument to a legend, a statesman, a soldier, frontiersman, and a true American hero.
18: President Trump has said he felt an affinity for Roosevelt as a fellow New Yorker. Roosevelt spent time in Medora after the death of him on the same day of his mother and wife, and said he would not have been elected president if it wasn't for his time there. Tens of millions of people in the Midwest and Northeast dealing with record-breaking temperatures, and forecasters warn it could last through most of the holiday weekend. New Jersey Governor Mikey Sherrill with some advice.
6: If you're going out, drink water. 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
18: In New York City, where a heat emergency has been declared, hundreds of cooling centers have been opened. Heat indexes of 105 expected Friday in Raleigh, North Carolina, and 109 in Memphis. Parts of Europe also dealing with unusually warm weather. In France, more than 1,000 people have died due to the heat. Team USA advances at the World Cup.
20: The United States is moving on to the round of 16 at the FIFA World Cup.
21: First to react to the deflection, he'll do the LeBron celebration. It's 1-0 U.S.
20: Courtesy of Fox, Flo Balogun scoring for the U.S. in the 45th minute against Bosnia and Herzegovina. The U.S. took a 1-0 lead into the half, but in the second half, Balogun was sent off with a red card after stepping on the ankle of a Bosnian player. But shorthanded, playing 10 on 11, the Americans got a cushion on a free kick from Malik Tillman in the 82nd minute. They win it 2-0 to advance.
18: Fox's Tony Genualdo, Team USA will play Belgium Monday night in Seattle. 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
18: Kiss and a proposal more than 1,000 feet above New York City today atop the Empire State Building.
25: A couple of masked daredevils took their love to astounding heights, climbing the Empire State Building's 1,454-foot antenna to unfurl a banner and film the terrifying view from the top. After about 30 minutes, the pair climbed down, and that's when the stunt turned romantic. The man, identified as Ivan Vanya Birkas, dropped to one knee and popped the question. And Angela Nicolau appeared to say yes, later showing off the ring on Instagram. No one was injured, but the couple climbed their way into trouble. Police took the pair into custody on the ground.
18: Fox's Carmen Roberts, they face numerous charges. The woman's Instagram account says the couple was the subject of a 2024 Netflix documentary, Skywalker's A Love Story, which premiered at the Sundance Film Festival that year. Actor and activist Danny Glover has revealed he has Alzheimer's disease. The four-time Emmy Award nominee, who turns 80 on July 22nd, said he was diagnosed 3 years ago, telling People magazine he's still not accepting it in his mind, all parts of it. Glover earned 4 Emmy nominations and an honorary Oscar in 2022. He's also received awards from the NAACP. More than 6 million people in the U.S. have Alzheimer's, the most common form of dementia. He was the original lead singer of an iconic 70s singing group.
26: It's fun to stay at the...
18: The Rachel Willis, who co-founded the Village People and co-wrote their biggest hits, YMCA, Macho Man, and In the Navy, has died. The group posted on social media that Willis died yesterday after a short but aggressive illness. Willis, who performed as a helmeted police officer, left and rejoined the group numerous times. In 2012, he won a landmark case allowing artists to reclaim their work. Victor Willis was 74. I'm Lisa Lucera. This is Fox News.
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1: The KCRG TV9 First Alert forecast. For tonight, a chance of storms with a low of 72. Partly cloudy tomorrow, muggy, still some storms possible with a high of 88. Winds out of the south-southwest tonight between 10 to 20, becoming more southwesterly tomorrow. Chance of storms tomorrow night, low of 70, and some more storms are possible again on Friday. I'm TV9 First Alert Storm Team Meteorologist Corey Thompson on News Talk 1540 KXEL.
8: Currently, it's 81 degrees on the Voice of Eastern Iowa, KXEL.
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2: All right, hello everybody, welcome to the Todd Stearns Radio Show. Great to have you with us today. Trust you are doing well wherever you might be across this great nation. We've got a great hour just ahead. We're going to be talking to our friends at Strategic Financial Partners. Every Wednesday, they come on and answer your questions that you might have about retirement, about finances, investments, things of that nature. Also, I want to remind you, ladies and gentlemen, to pre-order a copy of my brand new book. Those of you watching us on YouTube and Rumble and Facebook, you'll be able to see I'm holding up a copy. Just got my author copies in a few days ago of The Golden Age, How Trump Saved America. And you're going to want to get a copy of this book. I can promise you it is going to really, really encourage you, ladies and gentlemen. This was a fun book to write, celebrating the great work that President Trump has done for the country and also taking a look at what we need to do down the road as we carry the banner of the America First Movement. The Golden Age, How Trump Saved America. You can pre-order a copy right now at your favorite bookstore, Barnes & Noble, Amazon, wherever. And, of course, it'll be in stores nationwide on August the 11th. Well, I want to go right away to our PayPal Newsmaker line and say hello to Chad Conley. He is the president of Faith Wins, one of the busiest guys out there in politics. Chad, hope you're doing well. Happy 4th of July to you.
4: Hey, Todd, happy 4th and happy 250th, brother.
2: How about that? It's a great celebration. We just had Christy Stutzman on in the last hour, and, of course, she's got this incredible new musical production, and they actually played some of the music in South Carolina at First Baptist Columbia, and my understanding is people, it brought down the house.
4: That's what I heard. I wasn't there. I was speaking in Orlando, actually, Sunday, but my wife and daughter were there, and we go to that Celebration of Liberty at Pastor West Church's First Baptist downtown a lot. It was packed. The place was packed for both services, my wife told me, and I did talk to the Stutzmans. I've been texting with them. Of course, they're good friends, and that's just a banner thing for our country. We need to celebrate and be appreciative of what God's done through America, and, man, I'm telling you, I feel blessed, brother.
2: Well, I think we should all feel blessed and quite frankly, not only blessed, but also we should be wary because the election results over the past couple of months, the rise of these Democratic Socialist candidates, and Chad, you and I both know they're nothing more than communists, but to see them knock off veteran Democrat lawmakers and politicos, I mean, it really is breathtaking. Chad, I haven't seen anything quite like this. Aside from maybe the Tea Party movement back in the day on the Republican side of the aisle.
4: Yeah, I think you're right. It's unprecedented, Todd. I just finished speaking. I'm out at Andrew Womack's Celebration of Liberty and his 250th celebration. And I just spoke to a big crowd here, and I told them the same thing. When you look at these trends, and let's face it, we're not good at midterms. We're not good when Donald J. Trump's not on the ballot. We better be more than wary. We better be active. And our team has identified 43 congressional races. We're going to have a dedicated pastor in every one of those to run up the Christian score, not for a party, not for a person, but for biblical principles. Because these leftists, you're right, these aren't socialists. These aren't progressives. These are communists. But here's the problem, Todd. They're now dominant in the Democratic Party. You know, where are the Democrats who said, yeah, we should have closed borders? Those videos circulate online. Where are the Democrats who used to love Israel? We all have seen those videos. These ain't your daddy's Democrats, as we say in South Carolina. They're certainly not your granddaddy's Democrats. These have sold out to an anti-America, anti-God, in fact, godlessness that I think you're right. We've never seen this in our country, especially from the left like this.
5: So, and the concern here, Chad, is, I wrote a book, oh gosh, two books ago, warning people about the rise of socialism in America because of what was happening in our nation's education system and academic community, where they're teaching everybody to hate America. And I think we're starting to see the poison fruit from all of that right now with these young people in their 20s and 30s, early 30s, that are embracing these radical policies. And Chad, you know this. You've been around the block a time or two, my friend. They don't work. Socialism has never worked.
4: You know, socialism's only failed every single time. And they like us to think that these are organic movements of young people who are idealists and they just want what's best. But when you see brand new Palestinian flags and then brand new Cuban flags and brand new Venezuelan flags and brand new Iranian flags, and then the same crowd marches for Team Algae because the president has cleaned up the reflection pond, these people are nut jobs. And all they want is disruption and deception and discouragement. You know, I told this crowd just now, Todd, all that they do when they call you names and, you know, whether it's racist or homophobe or Islamophobe, it's only meant to make you put your head down. What it really needs to do is make us increase our resolve and do what the Todd Starnes of the world are doing and step into the fray and get ready for battle. We're in a real spiritual war, brother.
5: Chad, part of what you do is go to churches and you encourage pastors and congregations to engage the culture. And I'm somewhat discouraged because we just don't have a lot of churches that are doing that like they used to. What is it going to take to fix that?
4: You know, Todd, I've been working at this for 15 years, and there's no question you can get discouraged pretty easily. And you run into a lot of pastors who'll say, ooh, we just don't do politics. And I'll tell them, thank God, brother, don't do politics, but can you be biblical? And my approach is pastor to pastor, Todd. You've been to my meetings, and we've been together at different events. I find that if I can find a pastor who's got a foothold in a community, and he'll have a small group of pastors meet with me or just him and talk about engaging the culture locally in every single way they can, registering everybody to vote, doing a nonpartisan voter registration drive, using biblical voter guides to be informed, and then make that a bigger meeting and then create some more small meetings. We go through pastor relationships that are established because, let's face it, pastors open doors mean you can't. And when those pastors get activated, I've been telling them, we're going to choose Christ or chaos. Is this a movement that's going on? Because I think there is. I think we're in the movement of a revival and awakening in America. Maybe this leftism is bringing some of that about. But is it a movement, or is it going to be a movement, or is it just a moment?
5: Well, I would say it's a movement. I'm looking at the trends, and I don't like what I see. And I want to point something out here, and I've experienced this firsthand. We have a huge in Memphis where I live, and I own the news radio station here, KWAM, and we were going to host a debate featuring the four Republican candidates that want to be that want to go to Congress in the brand new 9th congressional district. So, on the Democrat side of the aisle, Chad, you've got every majority black church in Memphis. They have been holding town hall after town hall with all of their candidates, the preachers, the whole nine yards. I mean, just dozens of churches. So we reached out to the churches in the suburbs, seeing if they would be willing to provide the arena so people could come and watch. And Chad, we could not find a single church in the Memphis area that was willing to host Republican candidates. And so we're having to do it. You know, we're still doing it, but not in a church facility. And again, I think it's just evidence once again that there's a disconnect, especially among white evangelical churches that I think have been brainwashed into thinking they should not be engaged in the culture.
4: Yeah, I think you're right. I mean, look, you and I know this. We've got a problem in some seminaries, Todd. They've been lied to. They've been told, stay away from politics. I ask those pastors all the time, because we just did a faith forum just like what you're describing in South Carolina, and it helped reveal that there were some Republicans with casino gambling backing, and thank the Lord, the people who denounced it and said they would veto it are the ones who won in our statewide offices. But I have pastors, when they tell me that, I'm like, Pastor, can you tell me where your political part begins in your Bible and your spiritual life ends? Because I don't think there's an ending to your spiritual life. I think God's everywhere and everything. And just because you've been scared into submission and you think that you don't have First Amendment rights behind your pulpit, look, I think your First Amendment rights are expanded because you're God's man in the pulpit. You're the anointed one. You're the called one to speak to those people. And let's face it, Todd, the real problem in the culture is we don't have enough pastors teaching their people how to connect the dots on the issues of the day. And if they're not willing to put candidates in front just for a mere forum to ask questions and let them hash out their feelings to find out where they stand, what you're doing and what you try to do, you and I need to talk offline, because I think we've got some people who would be willing to help you there and do that kind of forum. I actually have done some stuff in Tennessee lately, and I believe that there are people out there, but they need another pastor to encourage them. Hey, brother, get off the couch, get off the fence, get engaged in this culture. If not now, when?
5: That's it. And again, we told the story in the first hour of the show about how there were problems finding people willing to fight the British until they got pastors involved talking about these issues from the pulpit. And as a result of that, they were able to win our freedom and secure our freedom. So there is a long history of the church house being actively involved in the politics of the day. And to your point, we don't tell you who to vote for, but you should vote your values, and you should know what those values are. Chad Conley joining us on our Patriot Newsmaker Live, president of Faith Wins. Chad, what is the word, and what are you seeing out there as we're moving into the midterms now? Are you seeing the enthusiasm, or is there a gap?
4: You know, there's always a gap in a midterm, especially on whose side has the White House. You know, Jerry Falwell said in the 90s, our problem as Christians, when we win, we quit, we lose, we quit. Let's quit quitting. And yeah. So we've never stopped. So I'm encouraged because I've been in a bunch of states. I'll use my state as an example. We did 75 pastor meetings with 945 pastors with 15 different candidates from January to June. And it revealed the casino gambling problems. It revealed the moderate leftist tendencies of some of the candidates. We exposed it. And of course, that created the buzz. Our candidates in Iowa, our pastors in Iowa have been doing the same thing. They helped defeat a guy who was going to be way more moderate running for governor and helped nominate a guy who's a Sunday school teacher. It's happening in New Hampshire right now. We've been doing meetings with candidates. So it's an ongoing process with us. And because I talk to pastors every day, Todd, I'm hearing from the guys who are getting encouraged. In Iowa, there was a drag queen parade that was going to happen in a little town, and the pastor didn't want to step up. And one of our pastor teammates called his pastor buddy and said, I'll go with you. You need to step up. That one pastor, Todd, because he showed up at the town council, the city council meeting, and he asked the right questions, made the city go, wait a minute, we shouldn't spend this money. There are enough questions here we don't have answered. You know, you're right. When one pastor comes along and others get together, there's encouragement in the bunches. It just takes somebody with a spine, which is why I appreciate you so much, because you got to reach all over the country, and people ought to go to faithwins.org, because we believe we're going to get in about 120 to 125 pastor meetings from July 10th or 11th through November elections in every one of those 43 contested congressionals, in every one of the Senate race states, and every one of the contested competitive governor race states as well. We'll be in those places with Faith Wins meetings.
5: All right, good stuff. Well, Chad, I tell you, I don't know if you put Red Bull on your Fruit Loops, but you've got more energy than anybody I know, my friend.
4: You're awesome, bro.
5: It is good to see you, and I know we're going to run into each other. I just got a message that we're all going to be together in September at the Spiritual Leadership Conference in California.
4: I'll definitely see you there, man. I appreciate you and love you, brother, and God bless America, and happy 250th.
5: All right, Chad Conley, everybody, the president of Faith Wins, faithwins.org. It is a great website. Go and check that out, faithwins.org. 901-260-5926, our telephone number. 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
5: 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Simply put, Billy refused to travel with, meet with, or dine alone with a woman other than his wife. For Billy, good boundaries wasn't just about resisting temptation. When it appeared, it was about preventing problems in the first place. Less experienced couples often ignore wisdom like that. 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Good boundaries foster trust, deepen intimacy, and protects a marriage before it's ever in danger. To help your marriage thrive, go to FocusOnTheFamily.com. I'm Jim Daly.
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11: Absolutely stunning image out of North Dakota. So President Trump is there in North Dakota to visit the all-new Theodore Roosevelt Presidential Library. And the library, by the way, opens to the public on July 4th. And the president's getting a special tour today. There's a lot of great ceremonies. And they're escorting the official presidential motorcade to the library with about two dozen Rough Riders on horseback. It's epic, just absolutely epic. We've got the video up at toddstearns.com, and I would encourage you to go and check that out. It is absolutely remarkable. Again, toddstearns.com. You'll see the headline, Rough Riders on Horseback Escort Trump in North Dakota. Let's go to the phone lines. Little Rock, Arkansas. Steve, what's on your mind?
12: How you doing, Todd? My take on this communist stuff is, and the real motivation behind trying to get it normalized, is having basically communist in our government. You look at the mess our government has made, and over the years of economically in this country, they've got us in $39 trillion of debt. They're spending about twice as much money every year as they take in. Do you realize eventually, and they're printing a lot of monopoly money to get by on, but eventually that's going to quit being accepted. Do you realize there's about $145 trillion of money out there in citizens' savings accounts, market accounts, and stuff, and if you add their real estate to it, it goes up to over $180 trillion. Don't think that communism is not the tool they're going to use to take all that away.
11: Oh, look, no doubt about that, Steve. Go ahead.
12: When they quit accepting this monopoly money our government prints, they're going to go after citizens' private assets. And that's the foundation of communism. Nobody owns any private property. One of the first things they're going to do is confiscate all these 401k accounts and IRAs. That's about $30 trillion right there that's sitting there that's tax-deferred money. Don't think our government can, we're in an economic emergency. We're going to have to take that money. With communists in there, it'll just be normal process. So if you're sitting out there thinking, give communism a try, you probably don't own any private property, because if you do, you're an idiot to give it a try.
11: Mm. All right, Steve. Yeah, Steve, no, I hear what you're saying. And look, we're watching this unfold in real time in New York City, where the mayor has already talked about, you know, opening up the government-run grocery stores. They've already frozen rent. So if you're a landlord, if you own a building, you're not able to increase your rent for the next 2 years. They've implemented rent control, so that's happened. And they're also threatening to take over private property, not to mention going after even more taxes and fees on the wealthy there. So it's this is well underway in New York City. And the challenge is going to be, will the government step in? Will the federal government step in and save New York City? Or do we let New York City wither on the vine? And I say we have to let them suffer, and we have to let the city go under. That's the only way we're going to be able to illustrate exactly what happens when the socialists take over. All right, got to take a break here. 901-260-5926. Head over to toddstearns.com. Check out this great video coming from North Dakota. The Rough Riders escorting our great president to the Theodore Roosevelt Library. It's something else.

0: Mike Lindell and the MyPillow employees want to thank you for your great support this past year, and they're looking to make 2026 the best year yet. 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
1: Americans have seemingly always wanted to connect our nation from coast to coast. The first explorers traveled westward to find the end of the continent. Then came the railroad and the race to connect east to west. Finally, in the 20th century, with the advent of the automobile, the push was for a highway that spanned across the United States. Carl Fisher was an early auto enthusiast. He was one of the investors in the Indianapolis Motor Speedway and built the gas headlights used in early automobiles. He dreamed of a transcontinental highway, and by 1912 began to build on that dream. His theory was that the popularity of automobiles was dependent on having quality roads, so if there were good roads, he thought more people would drive cars. In a short time, he had raised $1 million in funding for the highway from major contributors including Teddy Roosevelt, Thomas Edison, and then-President Woodrow Wilson. On July 1, 1913, the Lincoln Highway Association was created to procure the establishment of a continuous improved highway from the Atlantic to the Pacific, open to lawful traffic of all description without toll charges. Their mission was to get the highway built and then promote it. Ultimately, the highway would run from Times Square in New York City to Lincoln Park in San Francisco, a span of 3,389 miles. In Iowa, the highway ran through Clinton, Belle Plaine, Marshalltown, Boone, and Missouri Valley. Soon, highways were numbered instead of named, and the route of the Lincoln Highway essentially became U.S. Highway 30. Thanks to highway changes over time, today's Highway 30 lines up with only a quarter of the original Lincoln Highway. Today, you'll find markers along much of that original route, featuring a large L, as well as some unique vestiges, such as the stone bridge east of Tama that spells out the words Lincoln Highway on each side. But the grassroots movement to get Americans excited about a transcontinental highway started with the creation of the Lincoln Highway Association on this date in 1913. And that's Iowa Almanac for July 1st. There's more online at iowaalmanac.com. 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
9: The KCRG TV9 First Alert Forecast. For tonight, a chance of storms with a low of 72. Partly cloudy tomorrow, muggy. Still some storms possible with a high of 88. Winds out the south-southwest tonight between 10 to 20, becoming more southwesterly tomorrow. Chance of storms tomorrow night, low of 70, and some more storms are possible again on Friday. I'm TV9 First Alert Storm Team Meteorologist Corey Thompson on News Talk 1540 KXEL.
10: It's 80 degrees this hour. 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
0: 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And Adam, wow, it's the 4th of July weekend. I'm surprised you're even here. I kind of figured you ought to be getting the grilling ready to go.
11: Well, that is ready to go. I've got the backyard all set up with flags, and we're ready to have a good barbecue, but I got to pay the bills, too.
0: You got to pay the bill. Look, I understand. I mean, that's what we're doing here.
11: Exactly.
0: So you got to keep the lights on. A lot of kids, I was just texting one of the little Surges who graduated high school this year, and I said, health and wellness check.
11: You know,
0: that's all I said. So there, and, cause he's getting ready to go away to college, and what a great segue, because that's what we're talking about today is college planning before school starts back. When that's going to happen pretty quickly.
11: That's right. That's right. And I mean, and a lot of times what we see is financial advisors is, these parents set up college saving funds for their kids when they were, you know, one or maybe even a little bit younger than that. And they've just done a great job over the course of 18 years, just adding money to it, letting it grow in the market. But there's really not a time in that time frame where you start to plan for the college. So right now, especially in the reference that you just said, that we're getting out of high school, there's a little bit of a break in our studies and curriculum before we have to make that next leap into college. Now's a good time to call your financial advisor and say, what are the rules, the regulations, and the stipulations around this 529 account, and how do I get the money out of it to pay for curriculum?
0: What would you say are maybe some of the biggest financial mistakes that families make before college?
11: You know, I wouldn't say setting and forgetting is a mistake. It actually is a good thing, but the forgetting aspect of that and just assuming, like, hey, I've got money for this, that's okay, we're good, we're not going to ask any questions, I'll just send me the money when I need it. Those college saving plans come with rules. So that means you can use the funds with no tax or no penalties for certain educational expenses. And we can't just go in there assuming that the money that we've built is going to pay for everything.
0: So you have a kid getting ready to go off to college. But let's step back for a minute and figure out when parents and students should begin planning financially. For college.
11: I would say when your kid's in his junior year or her junior year of high school and you have a good sense, okay, they're going to pursue a post-secondary education, that's when you really start getting into the nuts and bolts of where you're going to go to school, what's it going to cost, is there in-state, out-of-state tuition costs, are they getting scholarships? Early on, before the junior, senior year of high school, we really don't know, is my kid going to go to college? Are they going to get scholarships? So there's a lot of variables that as they start to show themselves and we have more of the facts, then we can really start to dial in how to maximize the savings that you've done for college.
0: Has the cost changed over the last several years?
11: Oh, yeah, definitely. Yeah, what we project is a low end, but you can imagine it's like 7.25% raised year over year.
0: Wow, that's crazy. And again, maybe, and just to put a pin there for just a minute, there may be some families that are like their kid, you know, they've got all the plans, you know, they've been saving, they've got the accounts, but maybe the kid doesn't want to go to college. Maybe they want to go to technical school or just jump right into the job market. What do you recommend they do with all that money that's been saved?
11: So there's been some provisions made. So the Secure Act 2.0 that came out, they did address that very, very question. Now there is what we call a Roth component, that if your kid decides he's not going to college or he has a full ride and you don't need to use any of that money, how do we get that money out if we're not spending it on qualified education expenses? Well, that new law states that you can start to move that money into a Roth IRA for that child. And there's limits at how much you can do each year. And it's basically built on the same chassis of the Roth limits for you and I if we wanted to contribute to a Roth IRA.
0: When you look at planning and you try your very best to do that planning, what kind of expenses might catch families off guard?
11: So I use the University of Memphis as a good reference. It's a commuter school. And a lot of people, when they plan for education, a vehicle may be something that they want to throw into the mix. And they're saying, you know, my son or daughter needs this because they've got to commute to their school. I'm just going to use some of this 529 money. That is not considered a educational expense based on the rules.
0: Really?
11: Really. So they only look at room and board, tuition, and like school supplies, like books, calculator, all that
0: What about
11: stuff.
0: Kevlar? For U of M, I'm just...

0: 5926. That's 901-260-5926. I'm wondering about incoming freshmen. What do they need to be doing right now to get ready?
1: I would literally take this opportunity to think about, okay, I'm about to start college, and this is going to be what carries me into my working career. Like, really sit down and think about, am I going to school for an underwater basket weaving degree that's really not going to get me anywhere in life, or political science, let's use that one, or am I going towards a more specialized, which even the specialized route could find yourself in a difficult job search opportunity. Yeah. You know, being too specialized is a thing as well. So just really put into where you're at in the world, what the world is doing, and how does your degree that you're going to get going to translate?
0: You see, Dylan, I told you the basket weaving thing was not going to work out.
2: Yeah, I tried to minor in it, but it stuck with a major.
1: Well, we're not close to a body of water other than the Mississippi River, and it's hard to see underwater in a muddy river.
2: This is very true. It wouldn't have worked out anyway.
0: It's a fair point. Again, Adam Martin joining us, Strategic Financial Partners, the website, strategicfinancialpartners.com. Adam's number, 901. I want you to write this number down. Maybe you don't want to ask a question on air. You can give him a call, 901-260-2438. That's 901-260-2438. And you'll be able to reach Adam there. I have to imagine it's sort of a scary thing. I mean, especially for college kids, you know, they're going off, starting off on their own. And do you give them any guidance as far as, because maybe this is the first time they've actually got to figure out how to, you know, pay their bills?
1: Yeah, this is the best advice that I can give. Be a sponge, and not just for your curriculum, but, you know, there's two things you can learn, lessons you can learn in life, the tough way, the smart way. Smart way usually comes from wisdom, those people that have gone before you and done things before you. Pour into those people, listen to what they have to say, and obviously sift through what's good information and what's bad information, but be a sponge, learn as much as you can, and try to prepare yourself as much as possible for the real world.
0: All right, Adam Martin, always. By the way, before we let you go, Lawn Starter, they have put out a list. They've done a big survey. Best cities for outdoor parties. Are you guys doing the party? You're doing a party. You're
1: doing a back party, yeah.
0: Dylan, what are you doing for the 4th?
2: I'm doing a party as well. Yeah.
0: All right, good stuff. So anyway, Lawn Starter, they ranked the best cities for outdoor parties. They looked at yard size, park access, air quality. Well, here in Memphis, you've got all those smokers, so we're off the list, I'm fairly certain. Your number one cities, New York, Los Angeles, Chicago, San Diego, and Miami. I don't find any of those cities appealing.
1: Me either. I mean, and we in Memphis, we say it's the most interesting time in the world because we question, is that a firework or is that gunshots? And I feel like that relates to all those cities, too.
0: Or a transformer blowing up. So we had that yesterday. I lost power. I'm like, oh, Lord, what's going on here? That's a fair question, though.
1: Yeah.
0: And if you're from Memphis, you can kind of tell because you're ducking or you're just going about your business.
1: That's right.
0: Wow. All right, Adam Martin, everybody, 901-260-2438. Give him a call. Adam, good to see you. Happy birthday, America.
1: Absolutely. Here's to 250.
0: All right, 901-260-5926 is our telephone number. That's 901-260-5926. I want to play this as we go to break. This is from a long time ago. The late, great comedian Robin Williams dressed up as an American flag and did an entire bit as Old Glory. Let's take a listen.
3: I'm the one that they're singing about. Yeah, I'm the Stars and Stripes Forever. Star Spangled Banner. You can call me Old Glory, but let's just keep it simple. Just call me Flag. Oh, say, can you see? Okay. A little flag humor. Well, you probably don't recognize me. You say, who is that, Evel Knievel? No way. Yeah, you see, you can't recognize me because
4: I'm in my birthday suit, yes.
3: I'm wearing the original 13 here. Yeah, I remember Miss Betsy sitting there going,
5: oh, this could be the start of something big. Whoa. Oh, Tom, don't be a pain.
3: Yes. I was born June 14th, 1777. That makes me a Gemini.

0: unpredictable, crazy. Yes, I like the outdoors, and I'm the life of any party, whether it be Republican, Democrat, Independent, Socialist, anything libertarian, I'll be there. You know, I'm 204 years old. People say, Flag, how do you stay so young? Is it jogging? No. Is it tennis? No. It's waving. You know what I'm talking about? You know, we're talking about billowing, furling, and unfurling. Richard Simmons, eat your heart out. Yeah, but it hasn't always been easy for me, though. I had a tough puberty. Yeah, war, famine, invasion. And 1861, well, I had a little skin problem that broke out into 34 stars. But now, well, a little patience, and look what we got now. Look at this. Hold on here. Ha-ha! Ha-ha! Oh, 50! Everybody's on here. Look at this. Alaska. Yeah, we got your Tennessee. How are you doing today? Here's Vermont. You can't get there from here. And there's California.
1: For sure, totally.
0: Like I said before, you know, I had a tough time for a while. I've been in a lot of wars. They fired missiles and muskets at me, but you know, come the dawn's early light, I'm still there. You know what I'm talking about? You know, I've been made into everything from designer jeans to t-shirts, and I've even been a cape for Mick Jagger. Well, all right! The Rockets Red Glare, well, all right! But people haven't always been respectful to me. Sometimes it's been tough. There have been some people try and spit on me, trample me, burn me. Foreigners and occasionally some Americans too, but I don't let it get me down because I'm not a stay-at-home kind of flag. You know, I've been to Europe. I've been to both North and South Pole. I was at Iwo Jima. Recently, I've even been to the moon. Everything. You see me in all sorts of different postures. When I'm like this, that means everything is okay. When I'm upside down, well, put on your Mae West and hit the deck. But when I'm like this, well, that's not my favorite position because, well, that's half-mast. I don't mean to bum you out. I didn't come here to depress you. But I got to tell you something honestly. I haven't been getting out much lately. I guess it's not very chic to put up the flag anymore, you know. Muffin and I have a flag, but we haven't found it for very long. Hey, but look at it this way. Don't look at it as saluting me. Look at it as saluting yourselves. You know, hey, I'm just a flag, a symbol. You're the people. If I may say so from here, long may you wave.

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1: Hi, this is Todd Starnes, and you know what's sad? How many people spend the entire summer trying to hide, wearing black in 95-degree weather, avoiding the pool, dodging pictures, trying to suck it in everywhere they go? And listen, that's not vanity. That's just not feeling comfortable in your own body. I've been there myself, and that's one reason Calitrin made such a difference for me, because it wasn't some extreme plan that I couldn't stick to. It was simple, taken at night, and it finally helped my body start working with me instead of against me, and I've lost a lot of weight.
2: That's why so many people stay on Calitrin, Todd. They're sleeping better, they have more energy, their cravings calm down, and the weight loss finally starts feeling doable. I've lost over 40 pounds myself with Calitrin, and honestly, summer feels completely different when you can actually feel good again.
1: 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Why are radical Islamists and radical progressives groups that could not be more different working together? The answer will shock you. Dr. Michael Youssef has spent decades studying this from the inside, and in his most urgent book yet, An Unholy Alliance, he tears the mask off a coordinated assault on American freedom and Judeo-Christian civilization. Foreign funding, institutional cowardice, cultural infiltration in our schools, our cities, and even our churches. It is not a conspiracy theory. This is happening right now. An Unholy Alliance gives you the 1,400-year backstory behind today's headlines and a practical action plan to fight back with faith and courage. Dr. Youssef says this is the wake-up call the church needs now. So don't wait. 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Again, An Unholy Alliance by Dr. Michael Youssef, available where books are sold.
3: What I know about courage, I learned from my adoptive mom. 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
5: News. I'm Sue Guzman. President Trump helping to open the Theodore Roosevelt Presidential Library today in Medora, North Dakota, as the United States celebrates its 250th anniversary.
6: It's just swelled with American optimism, confidence, enthusiasm, pride. His heart beat with an unyielding sense of America's destiny.
7: Roosevelt, a New York native, credited his rise to the presidency on his time living in North Dakota.
5: Fox's Jared Halpern, sizzling temps set to scorch a wide swath of the country in the days ahead. Millions of Americans in 20 states under a life-threatening heat dome could send temps soaring into the triple digits.
8: Forecasters are expecting Friday heat indices of 105 in Raleigh, North Carolina, 109 in Memphis, Tennessee, and 110 in Washington, D.C. Extreme heat is the number one weather-related killer in the U.S.
5: Fox's Tanya J. Powers. 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
9: This is a Bloomberg Money Minute. Encouraging news ahead of tomorrow's June jobs report. The payroll firm ADP says private sector employers took on a solid 98,000 new workers in June. While outplacement firm Challenger Gray & Christmas says U.S. companies announced 46,000 job cuts in June, which was half of the cuts we saw in May. Because of a global memory chip shortage, Apple is now in negotiations to buy chips from two Chinese semiconductor makers, both on the Pentagon's blacklist. It was a lackluster day on Wall Street, despite the head of the Federal Reserve saying inflationary pressures have eased. The Dow, higher for most of the session, lost 14 points at the close. The Nasdaq down 174 on a sell-off in chip makers, and the S&P down 16. Toy maker Mattel releasing a Miley Cyrus Barbie doll that comes with a two-piece faux leather outfit, shades, and a microphone. 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
10: In the 7th Cavalry, we got a captain from the Ukraine. Another from Puerto Rico. We've got Japanese, Chinese, blacks, Hispanics, Cherokee Indians, Jews and Gentiles, all Americans. Now here in the States, some men in this unit may experience discrimination because of race or creed. But for you and me now, All that is gone. We're moving into the valley of the shadow of death, where you will watch the back of the man next to you as he will watch yours. And you won't care what color he is or by what name he calls God. They say we're leaving home. We're going to what home was always supposed to be. So let us understand the situation. We are going into battle against a tough and determined enemy. I can't promise you that I will bring you all home alive. But this I swear. Before you and before Almighty God, that when we go into battle, I will be the first to set foot on the field, and I will be the last to step off, and I will leave no one behind. Dead or alive, we will all come home together. So help me God.
1: All right. One of the most powerful scenes in the movie, We Were Soldiers, as we prepare to celebrate this great nation's birthday on Saturday. And tomorrow, we're going to have some other wonderful little clips, including Red Skelton's Pledge of Allegiance, one of the great all-time greats, and Andy Griffith on The Andy Griffith Show. Andy Griffith gave a great, great lesson on what it means to be an American. So we're going to play a lot of those bits tomorrow, as well as your calls. And we're going to be doing Open Line Friday on Thursday, because we're giving our team a long weekend to celebrate. And so we're going to be doing Open Line Friday on Thursday, tomorrow's edition of the program. Just a reminder, ToddStearns.com, you got to go check out the crazy video from New York City, as well as that awesome video of the Rough Riders on horseback escorting President Trump to the presidential library. It's just unbelievable watching the beast behind the horsepower there. That was pretty epic. So again, check that out at ToddStearns.com, and also pre-order a copy of The Golden Age. It'll be in stores August 11th, but I want you to pre-order a copy right now online. All right, folks, get out there. Stay cool today. It is a hot one across America. You be good, everybody.

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1: We're live here outside the Perez family home just waiting for the... And there they go! Almost on time this morning. Mom is coming out the front door strong with...

0: Good night, darlings, and Godspeed to our armed forces who hear these broadcasts all over the world.
1: I'm Kim Komando, and this is where Iowa comes to talk. 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
2: North American trade deal from the first Trump term won't be renewed. I'm Sue Guzman, Fox News. And the U.S. Trade Representative says the U.S.-Mexico-Canada trade agreement is not going to see a new form.
3: A Trump administration official confirming that the U.S. will not renew the USMCA and instead make individual agreements with both Mexico and then Canada that would last 10 years in length on this. Now, the USMCA, they had to send a letter today saying that they wanted to extend or keep going with the USMCA. That letter is not going to be sent from the United States, and that triggers the sunset clause for USMCA. Now, sunsetting USMCA doesn't happen immediately. This is an agreement that's in place until 2036, but now we know the agreement will not go after 2036.
2: Fox's Edward Lawrence at the White House. A former CIA director is suing the Trump administration over a Justice Department probe.
4: Former CIA Director John Brennan is suing the Trump administration, demanding records from an investigation into him are preserved in the lawsuit. Brennan says the records are essential for him to defend himself in the event he is indicted. The suit suggests Brennan will argue a vindictive prosecution. It is unusual for courts to be asked to order records be preserved before a criminal case is charged. President Trump has called for investigations into Brennan, accusing the former CIA director of lying about the origins of the investigation into Russian election interference during the 2016 campaign. In Washington, Jared Halpern, Fox News.
2: Taylor Swift and Travis Kelce will reportedly be tying the knot Friday at New York's Madison Square Garden. The Associated Press says the couple will also hold a rehearsal dinner in the Big Apple Thursday night. And a pair of masked daredevils taking their love to new heights, scaling the Empire State Building's nearly 1,500-foot antenna Wednesday and unfurling a banner and getting engaged. They were greeted by the NYPD when they got to the bottom, charged with burglary and reckless endangerment. 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
2: The Trump administration hinting it may crack down on illegal immigration in the state's most populous city.
8: Secretary Mullen said passage of the One Big Beautiful Bill has helped Americans economically and also bolstered safety. He was asked about the possibility of more ICE agents in New York City. While he didn't commit to that, he did say political leanings of the city has caused the surge in crime. So ICE, in his words, may have to flex a bit more there.
9: We've arrested some of the worst of the individuals that's coming out of New York City because they feel like it's a safe haven. And when they come in here, they also bring in tremendous amount of organized crime.
8: New York State recently passed laws barring local jurisdictions from using cops and facilities for federal immigration enforcement. In New York, Gernal Scott, Fox News.
2: Protesters in other U.S. cities have criticized the surge in ICE enforcement. California's gas prices, the highest in the nation, more than $1.60 higher than the national average. The pain augmented by an automatic gas tax that kicked in on Wednesday.
10: Today's increase is only 2 cents, but that brings the state gas tax to 63 cents a gallon. When you add in other environmental fees and taxes, the state adds $1.20 to every gallon of gas sold, the highest in the U.S. So yesterday in a press conference, U.S. Senator Adam Schiff did not mention the tax when he complained about high gas prices, instead blaming oil companies for price gouging.
2: Fox's William Lajeunesse in Los Angeles. AAA reports California's average price, $5.41 a gallon. Well, most of the country's drivers, though, are celebrating paying less at the pump as we head into the 4th of July holiday. AAA says the national average is $3.85 a gallon. It's a 48-cent drop over the past month, but 87 cents less than before the conflict with Iran started. Falling oil prices helping to fuel the decline. U.S. crude closing 2% lower in New York at $68.58 a barrel. I'm Sue Guzman. This is Fox News.
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13: The KCRG TV9 First Alert Forecast. For tonight, a chance of storms with a low of 72. Partly cloudy tomorrow, muggy, still some storms possible with a high of 88. Winds out of the south-southwest tonight between 10 to 20, becoming more southwesterly tomorrow. Chance of storms tomorrow night, low of 70, and some more storms are possible again on Friday. I'm TV9 First Alert Storm Team Meteorologist Corey Thompson on News Talk 1540 KXEL.
12: It's 80 degrees this hour. 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
14: Broadcasting from the heart of the nation, the next generation in conservative talk radio. This is the Voice of Reason with Andy Hoosier.
15: Oh, yes, it is. What is up, my friends? Welcome into it. Here we are. It is the middle of the week, greatest day of the entire week. We are setting that tone, going to carpe diem all over this place, which is what we do on this show each and every day. What another wild night of primaries. We'll go to Colorado in just a moment. I am, in tradition, I am, if you're watching the video feed, I am wearing my Colorado t-shirt, originally from Colorado and just off about a half hour away from South Park at Colorado. Yes, we kill Kenny every day. If you watch South Park, you'll understand that reference. I have my t-shirt on, so sporting that, not necessarily the best results that I wanted to see in Colorado, but here we are. It's not necessarily, as much as I'm bummed about them, I'm not necessarily surprised by them, so we will break that down in just a moment. Also, it has been quiet on the front of Pride Month. We have not seen many of the parades or the businesses changing their logos or really trying to make it a point this month, which has been good because we're so focused. And now that we're wrapped up, by the way, with Pride Month, because we are in July 1, we are days away from America's 250th birthday. Who's ready? Yeah, I'm excited for that one. The Freedom 250 and the Great American State Fair, that continues on. We will talk about that in just a moment. First and foremost, welcome into it, as usual, broadcasting out of the heart of the nation in Wichita, Kansas, on the flagship station. But we are all over the country. So many great stations across the country doing our thing.
16: Doing live!
15: Like we do every single day here on the program. Bottom of the hour, Chris Burgard will be joining us. He has created the new documentary, Remember the Alamo. Yeah, we're going to go back into American history. We're going to talk about the Alamo. We'll talk about the great state of Texas and the push right now that legislators are trying to do to ban Sharia law in the state of Texas. Why have some of the ideologues and the radicals taken Texas to be that social experiment? And what's the battle going on down there? So we will chat about all that and a heck of a lot more. If you want more of the show, you can find us on our website, HoosierReason.com, H-O-O-S-E-R, Reason.com, our social media with the same handle, and the podcast of the show on any of your favorite podcasting sites by typing in the full name of the show, The Voice of Reason with Andy Hoosier. I want to play a game with you to kick off the show today, because why the heck not, right? It's a Wednesday, which means it's the middle of the week.
17: It is Wednesday, my dudes.
15: It is Wednesday, my dudes, and I want to play a game with you. This one coming out of San Francisco, land of the fruits and nuts. We love them to death, even though they may be a bit strange. California, my friends, the hell's wrong with you? I want to play a game. There was the latest Pride Parade this past weekend. I think it was this weekend, I'm assuming. And none more than Nancy Pelosi was behind a vehicle or sitting on a vehicle waving with the pride flag as individuals were going out and about doing their thing that they do for said Pride Month. And I want to play a game with you. Nancy Pelosi, with the way she did the interview, drunk or missing her teeth? That's the game we're going to ask this question. Hearing, I know, hearing the interview, drunk or missing her teeth.
16: We take great pride in San Francisco and our LGBTQ community. And in this year of the anniversary of our founding of our country, the community has made America more American with its mobilization and its speaking out for its rights.
17: What? We're estimating there's a million people in the city right now. How does it feel?
16: It feels very exciting. My first one was 1987, so I'm kind of used to this glorious day.
17: Speaker Mayor, happy Pride.
16: Happy Pride, thank you.
15: Happy Pride. Drunk or missing teeth? That is the question we have, the hard-hitting question here on The Voice Reason today. Drunk or missing teeth? I'm going to go with drunk on that one. That's going to be my prediction, Andy's prediction here on the program.
14: Andy's prediction.
15: That's right. She is drunk. That would be my guess on that one. Welcome into the show. That's how we start off your Wednesday. All right, let's get into some hard-hitting issues here, shall we?
14: What's trending today?
15: There we go. Thank you very much. All right, I want to go to the state of Colorado for a moment. That is one state that is near and dear to my heart, growing up in Colorado, graduating from high school in Colorado, going to the broadcasting school in Colorado. We have some great radio affiliates for our weekend program in Colorado Springs and Denver and other places as well. But the primaries, not necessarily a shock at all moment, but it is unfortunate that this is how far radical that the state of Colorado has gone. There has been another toppling of a incumbent Democrat candidate who has been there for numerous different terms, has been a big name in the district near the Denver area, and it has been toppled by the new socialist 29-year-old Malak Kiro from the nation of Congo, I believe her family's originally from. Not that that really matters, but she is the new radicalized socialist going on board with the AOCs.
18: I am told this is a garbage disposal.
15: And the Zoran Mamdanis and the Graham Platners and the expansion of the Democratic, and I say this in air quotes, Democratic socialists that are taking hold of the Democrat Party that have now become the party of pure socialism on that road to communism. I want to play for you just a moment her victory speech last night, because when you want to talk about angry people, I mean, this is a militant group. The socialists, they are fired up, they're angry. This is the young generation that says we want everything because we've never been told no in our entire life, so therefore we are victims of society because we actually had to do things and go to work and actually show up and clock in, and that's an abuse of my humanity or something. So I am deserving of something, I am a victim of something, and therefore you have to treat me in kind, and someone has more than I do. So instead of working to achieve that goal, I'm just going to take it from them. These are angry. These are militant. And remember, there are two types of progressives. Not necessarily Democrats, but two types of progressives. There are the bleeding heart activists, which are the AOCs, Zoran Mamdanis, the Malak Kiro, and so on and so forth. The ones that are out there thinking what they're doing is actually the right thing. Then you have the elites that use them like the puppets that they are, pulling the strings on the movement. Hey, you need to worry about the LGBTQ community. Hey, you got to worry about the environment. Hey, whatever the flavor of the day is, we're going to organize you to fight that fight because we're the ones gaining centralized power. It's the way things go. And now the activist is becoming the elected officials, thinking that they're going to change the world after the primary last night and the dominant victory that this Kiro ended up getting with a 51-41% vote, beating the incumbent. More than 13,000 vote difference on this one. She took the stage last night.
19: I'm Malak Kiro, and tonight, this victory belongs to every single one of you.
15: Very angry. It's going to be the nails on the chalkboard, just like AOC and Nancy Pelosi.
19: Denver voters of all ages, of all races, of all religions, sent a clear message. We will not wait! We will not wait to take the fight to Donald Trump and the oligarchy. We will not wait! We will not wait to abolish ICE and pass Medicare for all.
15: Not even trying to hide it. Not even trying to hide it.
19: We will not wait to put an end to the politics of the past, to get big money out of our politics, and to reject corporate PACs and AIPAC.
15: This is real. This is real, by the way.
19: And no, we will not wait to end the genocide in Palestine.
15: By the way, yeah, she did run her entire campaign on anti-Israel, anti-APAC, free Palestine, so on and so forth. That's been the mindset. So imagine, you actually have voters that voted on the premise that Israel is the most evil nation on the face of the earth, America is the most evil nation on the face of the earth, and that we're going to, in the words of Barack Obama, we are not going to let those words go. They want to fundamentally transform the United States of America. That is their goal, and Barack Obama started it. He planted that seed, and look what's taking hold now. These radicalized left-wing socialists that hate the United States, hate American values, hate the nation of Israel, hate the Jewish population. What we said would never happen again 80 years ago is happening right before our eyes right now, and they're not even hiding it anymore. They're openly saying it, and this is what we're up against in November.
19: We believe that fundamental change can and will happen if we fight for it. If we organize and show no fear in standing up for what's right, that is the message that Denver has sent to both parties, to Donald Trump, and to the entire country.
15: Sounds almost militant, doesn't it? I mean, she's very angry. I mean, she's literally just screaming into the microphone. I will give her credit. Unlike one of the other progressive socialist radicals that just won their primary in New York, that guy, I forget his name, that toppled the other incumbent there in the state of New York and New York City area, that he had to literally read his teleprompter off his phone and he couldn't say anything. So she's very passionate. She's the AOC Zoran Mamdani type. She's an ideologue. She's a purist. She's a socialist. And she's a child that never was told no in her entire life, and that's why we're seeing what we're seeing right now in a militant-like fashion. Now, this is going to, let's just say, because it is a blue district, more than likely she's going to get the win in November. This is coming off of Zoran Mamdani sitting down and doing that interview, saying that he believes this type of ideology can win anywhere in the country. Now, so far, it's won in pockets. It's won in the primary in Maine, very blue area. It's won in pockets of New York City, very blue area, with AOC's district and Mamdani's New York City mayor's race and the district where that other guy was from. We've seen it now in the Denver area. I mean, remember, we had a city councilman in Denver that openly said she was a communist, did not believe in private property rights at all. And if there was a homeless person, a drug addict, or an illegal alien that did not have a home, that you were entitled to have a home. Therefore, the government should have, according to her at the time, should have the right to remove you off of your property in your home and put them in there because they are a victim of society. And you are the privileged one having a home, and therefore, based on some, I don't know, social credit score, however they wanted to judge it, that they could boot you out of your home to give it. That was her idea. Now, obviously, it couldn't happen. We still have private property rights, and that is completely anti-American. And that's why, while this is frustrating, while it's somewhat concerning, while it's very sad for the state of the Democrat Party, I'm not necessarily concerned, because everything she just mentioned here completely violates the entire fundamental principles of the United States. It is against everything the Constitution stands for. It is against everything that American values are for. And now that we're getting creeping closer, days away from America's 250th birthday, days away from our 4th of July Independence Day celebration, that I'm not worried. Because they can try to get elected. They can probably get elected. We have people that already are elected on this mindset. But once they push that threshold and they keep pushing the envelope and they keep pushing the envelope, we're going to see a revolt. We're going to see another idea of McCarthyism coming out, going after. Now, McCarthyism wasn't done the best way because it was more of an accusatory and without any type of, you know, evidence that someone was a communist to just, you know, a political gain to go and arrest somebody. That's not the way that we want to do things again. But if you are blatantly violating the Constitution, if you're getting sworn into office, putting your hand on the Bible or the Quran or whatever you support, I don't really care. You put your hand on that religious thing and you say that you swear to uphold the Constitution of the United States. You cannot say you're upholding and defending the Constitution of the United States and have an ideology like this. It's just, it is physically impossible. And therefore, they're violating their oath, and it's time to remove them from office if they try it. Now, we haven't done that yet. There hasn't been enough to really make that big of a change, although they're trying and they're screaming and they're throwing their temper tantrums. But this is a young generation that feels they can do whatever they want to, and it's really kind of concerning. But the elites are loving this, man. While she said, what did she say, that she's going to take money out of politics or something?
19: We will not wait to abolish ICE.
15: Okay, there's that one.
19: We will not wait to put an end to the politics of the past, to get big money out of our politics, and to reject corporate.
15: the corporate PACs. I mean, I wonder what special interest is supporting her, right? She doesn't like AIPAC, but that's a special interest group just like any other special interest group. So I wonder which one, which one was actually supporting her. And how do you take money out of politics? Logically. I mean, it's a question. I don't have the answer for it. How do you take money out of politics? You don't. It's not going to happen. It's only the money that she wants. Because to the purist, to the socialist, if you're not on board with us, you're the enemy. And if you're the enemy, you're a Nazi. And if you're a Nazi, we're justified in coming after you, silencing you, harming you, and removing you from society.
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25: Chinese automakers continue to seek ways to enter the American market. Washington State may offer an important opening. An Automotive News opinion piece suggests that some companies are exploring direct-to-consumer sales models that bypass traditional new vehicle dealership networks. By leveraging state-level regulations and evolving EV distribution rules, foreign automakers may gain a direct pathway into the United States without relying on legacy dealership franchise systems. This raises major questions for dealers, regulators, and consumers about competition, pricing, and the potential disruption of how vehicles are sold in America. I'm Ken Chester.
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1: Yes, it is. What's up, my friends? Welcome back into it. Moving through your Wednesday edition of the program. Great to have you. So just a forewarning as we go through this election season, this is going to be the main contradiction or the main difference between the two parties. Capitalism, socialism, the ideological battle is going to be first and foremost. It's very strange. Normally it's about, you know, with candidates especially, it's more about personality, it's about celebrity status, it's about character, it's about how they reach out and how they, you know, swoo the voter, so to speak. But this one seems more and more of the agitator versus the preserver. And I think that's a good way to put it. The agitator, the one that wants to fundamentally transform the United States through socialism, and the preserver of, hey, we have a free market capitalist system that is not socialism, that is actually against socialism, that socialism doesn't go and jive with our values at all in the United States, and it's time to remind individuals of that. I think that's going to be the forefront of what this midterm season looks like. It's going to be very strange. We'll keep you apprised on that one. I want to tell you about my friends over at Americans for Prosperity. As you know, Congress is now apparently already starting their holiday. In fact, was it yesterday already? The House pretty much adjourned for the celebration. They'll be back on the 13th of July. That does not give us time to work on the reconciliation bills that we need and codifying the Trump agenda before midterm season to energize the Republican base to stop much of this from actually happening. But when they do return, we got to make sure they're focused on the right thing. And that's what our friends over at Americans for Prosperity are doing. They are the largest grassroots organization with Americans for Prosperity, working with you and I, everyday Americans, to make sure affordability is priority number one. That includes permitting reform, tax cuts, deregulation, healthcare reform, and so much more. And you can be part of that. Go to americansforprosperity.org/affordability and see the entire plan. Put pressure on your elected official. Now that they're on that holiday break, walking in 4th of July parades, doing town hall meetings, get this plan in front of them to make sure they focus on what needs to be done by going to americansforprosperity.org/affordability. Let's help bring in that golden age of America. By the way, speaking of Colorado, I do want to focus and shift gears briefly over to the governor's race. We have been watching this one really close race on the Republican side of the aisle. Too close to call right now. It shows 85% expected reporting in, according to NBC News with the updated numbers. There are two Republicans, Barb Kirkmeyer and Victor Marks, that are within 1,000 votes each right now. When they closed on the polls last night, they were about a 3,000 vote difference. That is narrowed to less than 1,000 votes right now, which is really about, 800 vote difference between the two. Barb Kirkmeyer is still in the lead. If you don't know or have not been following this race, Victor Marks was a good friend of Charlie Kirk's, and he is a guy that actually started a foundation, I believe, I could be wrong on this, I don't remember exactly what he does. I believe that it's helping children and women who are trafficked of some degree. He travels around the world and helps trafficked children and trafficked women actually escape and actually get their lives back on track. That's what he does. And he was good friends with Charlie Kirk. He helped out and worked a lot with Turning Point USA, and he's been running his organization for a very long time. He's been kind of the, at least to me, I don't know anything about this Barb Kirkmeyer, so I don't know, I can't judge one way or the other, but I've been a big fan of Victor Marks on what he's wanted to do and his kind of common sense, again, non-politician talk, and this is what I've been doing, helping humanity, and I want to bring that to Colorado to get it back on track as a good old native from the state of Colorado wanting to make that state great again. Big fan of that. He is within 800 votes. That margin has narrowed for their Republican primary from last night. As the numbers come in, we'll keep you apprised there. I would love to see him move forward. I think he could do really well. I don't know, based on the voting base for the entire state for a general election, whether there's an appetite for it, because if he is associated with Charlie Kirk, then according to the other side, he's a horrible human being, right? You know, for the side that, the side that wants the Me Too movement and says that women have been treated poorly and that we need to take care of children and so on and so forth, that I would think they would be on board with him helping women and children get out of trafficking situations, I would think. But if you do it from the Republican side of the aisle, then you're doing it for the wrong reasons and you're a terrible human being, or I don't know, whatever they try to say to dehumanize him. On the Democrat side, Michael Bennett, surprisingly the senator in the state, is not winning. He lost to Phil Weiser for the Democrat governor's race primary seat. That will be interesting to see how that shapes up for the midterms in November. Lots more coming up. Stay here.
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3: 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The new quarterly economic outlook survey of Iowa Business Council members was released yesterday, and businesses are optimistic, according to IBC President Joe Murphy.
4: We are once again projecting a positive economic outlook for Iowa's economy. We are well above our historical average from an overall outlook survey score. We're 4 points higher, in fact, than our historical average, which I think is really important. And when you look at our three sub-indexes, not a lot of fluctuation. So relatively flat quarter to quarter. But I think that that's okay, right? We're not seeing this yo-yo effect that we've seen in previous reports over the last several years. And so having sort of a steady-as-she-goes approach here, I think is okay, particularly as we enter the second half of the year with many national things really yet to be decided, whether that's USMCA, whether that's permitting reform in Washington, D.C. The housing legislation that was passed last week is still up in the air. There's a lot going on. There's a lot going on internationally. So to have an even-keeled report that's still very positive and well above our historical average, I think spells good things for Iowa's future economic health.
3: More data from the survey on the Iowa Business Report this weekend on many of these stations. The Iowa Business Report is presented with support from the Iowa Secretary of State, showcasing a revamped online presence for businesses at sos.iowa.gov. I'm Jeff Stein for the Iowa Business Report.
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6: The KCRG TV9 First Alert Forecast. For tonight, a chance of storms with a low of 72. Partly cloudy tomorrow, muggy, still some storms possible with a high of 88. Winds out of the south-southwest tonight between 10 to 20, becoming more southwesterly tomorrow. Chance of storms tomorrow night, low of 70, and some more storms are possible again on Friday. I'm TV9 First Alert Storm Team Meteorologist Corey Thompson on News Talk 1540, KXEL.
7: We have 79 degrees now on News Talk 1540. 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
0: It's America's political therapist. 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
1: All right, welcome back into the program. 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We've been seeing some growth on there, putting some shorts of the show, some other commentary on there, and of course, we do the live video stream each and every day on that, so you're more than welcome to check it out and just say hi, create some algorithm on there, and follow us on YouTube, which is really kind of awesome. We've been gaining some pretty exciting momentum on the social media as of late. All right, I want to get to our guest here on the program as we go to our Red State Spirits hotline. 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There are still some in different local liquor stores around your area, maybe, but it's getting tough because having Donald Trump apparently on that bottle is controversial for some reason, and therefore it's getting harder and harder to find it in that actual store. So go to redstatespirits.com and tell them we sent you right here on the program. All right, happy to have on here on the Red State Spirits Hotline. He is the director for the latest documentary, Remember the Alamo, as we go down to the great state of Texas and our great radio affiliates down there. We'll enjoy this conversation as we talk about the changes that are going on in culture and America's 250th birthday in the state of Texas. Really happy to have on here Mr. Chris Burgard. Chris, how are you, my friend?
8: It's Chris. It's Andy every day.
1: Hey, it's living the dream every day. That's it. I'm excited, man. First and foremost, happy 250th birthday. Happy 4th of July. It's exciting. I am more optimistic, even though the media is negative and we have all this narrative that's going on. We have a lot of craziness going on in the world. I'm still optimistic for not only the celebration this weekend, but the next 250 years, aren't you?
8: Oh, man, are you kidding? This is an incredible time to be alive. There's so much going on right now, and the country is changing directions. I think we're all blessed.
1: Yeah, amen to that. Let's talk about the state of Texas. You guys are going through some major transformations right now, and I think I love it because as we look at the history of the nation over the past 250 years, remembering the Alamo is something very, very near and dear to the hearts of Texans down there to remember as part of your history. But between the push for Sharia law, the push for radicalized communities around the state of Texas, and then we have candidates like James Tallarico that are there trying to change the dynamic of what Texas looks like in the representation at the federal level, you guys are going through some pretty wild stuff right now.
8: Yeah, Texas has been the target for a long time from the whole red-green alliance and to turn Texas blue. And what you're seeing right now, what's really physically manifesting, is how hard the Islamic world has targeted Texas. In the Islamic world outside of here, they refer to Dallas as the Mecca of the West. And the reason they're hitting Texas so hard is because Texas is the belt buckle, the Bible Belt, and we're the energy capital of America. Mm. And they feel that if they can take down Texas, then they can take down the rest of the country. And as you see in Europe, that if you lose America, you're going to lose Western civilization. So the rush is really on here. We're fighting the Muslim Brotherhood. We're fighting the Council of American Islamic Relations. And the Muslim Brotherhood stated mission is to take down America from the inside and put in Sharia. And Sharia is a set of laws that hasn't changed since 640 A.D., and it is the enemy of the Constitution. It's just that simple. It's not a religion, it's a civilization.
1: And it's really interesting because that was going to be my question, and you already kind of answered it, but why Texas? Why is Texas the social experiment here? Why is Texas the forefront? You would think with how red and how deep red it is in Texas that that would be the last place that they would try it. I mean, we're starting to see some movement with different ideologies in places like New York and places like California in the radicalization, even in Colorado. We just covered the primary elections in Colorado with the new quote-unquote democratic socialist that's out there. Why Texas when that's like the most deep red place you could be between Texas, Kansas, where I'm from, and Florida?
8: Because you have to take Texas down to take down America. And so what they've done is they've targeted the cities, the Dallas-Fort Worth area, Austin, and Houston. That's where in Dallas-Fort Worth, they've built 24 mosques in the last 24 months, a mosque a month. And they want to spread that out from there because when you come in, you build a mosque, you claim the 3-mile territory all around it. Much very similar to the military. Build a forward base, you fill the base, then you leapfrog to the next one. So what's happening now in Texas, I live in East Texas. We're about 2 hours outside of Dallas. They've built all these mosques and Islamic centers in Dallas. Now they're trying to build them out here in East Texas, but they've hit a wall because East Texas isn't Dallas. Where I live, the most political question you're going to get is, what church do you go to? Not do you go to church, but what church do you go to? Mm. So now they're running into stuff out here where it's not so easy to tear down a church and turn it into a mosque because the community is not behind you. And just the next county over from us, they want to build a 9.5-acre Islamic center, which is bigger than a mosque. It's on a hill overlooking one of the oldest Baptist churches in the county. And we do not have a Muslim population out here. We have had some families for about 45 years, but I talked to them. They're like, Chris, we don't know why they're building this big Islamic center. If we had 80 families, maybe, but we don't. I'm like, well, Malik, how many do we have? And he's like, in both counties, 6. Wow. So this is a planned

0: of history, does Islam coexist? It only conquers. Now, what you're seeing right now in the UK, in Paris, in Berlin, in Sweden, that's not a majority population of Muslims that's doing that. That's 3 to 10%.
1: Yeah.
0: But that's what it takes. And right now, what you're seeing is they put down the sword and they're buying politicians because they believe America and Texas is for sale. And so far, they've been right. But that's because most of Texas has been asleep.
1: Yeah. Well, and like you said, I mean, we always have to, it's always walking that line when it comes to freedom and defending and preserving culture that allowed the freedom in the first place, right? Because anybody that finds an opportunity to take advantage of it, whether it's, you know, the radical Islamists, whether it's a different political organization, whether it's socialism, when they find an opportunity to utilize the freedoms that we have for their own personal benefit, then that's when we have to try and defend those freedoms. Because like you said, there's a difference between coexisting and trying to take over. Coming from Wichita, and I've told this story many times on the show, we have the Islamic Society of Wichita. They've been here for decades. I've had the imam on my program a couple times years ago. Wonderful individual. They're a big part of the community. They do a lot of charity events and a lot of contribution to the community. I've gone and toured their site. They're amazing people. They've never tried to force anything upon anybody. They just do their thing as we do our thing. That's coexisting. That's the way it's supposed to be. But it sounds like you guys are going through an entirely different scenario down there.
0: I have a Muslim scholar in the movie when we speak, and he says, you know, we're told, because we're taught that when we are the minority population in the host country, that we are supposed to follow their laws. I said, okay, and what happens when you're not the majority of the population? And he wouldn't answer that. Mm. But then if you look to history, and you'll see Nigeria, we have a section of Nigeria, I have friends in Nigeria that their houses have been burned down, their families and neighbors have been killed, and there's genocide going on in Nigeria right now. They're killing people just because they're Christian.
1: Yeah.
0: By the tens of thousands. And they were attacked on 9/11, we were attacked on 9/11. They are the Christian, most concentrated area of Christianity in Africa. We are the belt buckle of the Bible Belt here in Texas. They are Nigeria is the energy capital of Africa. Texas is the energy capital of America. The difference is we have the Second Amendment. They don't. And he's telling me stories about his friends and neighbors that, you know, the people that when they get to a certain point of power, they're killing their friends and neighbors. And one of them was a school teacher. And he said to the man, as he's killing him, are you going to kill me? And this is the Fulani Muslim tribesman. And he said, you Christians to us are like chickens. We pet you, we treat you, we feed you till you get to a certain age, and then we cut your heads off. Mm. And that sounds really violent. And again, I'm not saying this is the doctor that you see or the dentist next door that's going to do this. I'm talking about the civilization, and I'm talking about Sharia law. And Sharia law is what governs all of Islam.
1: Yeah, we got just about a minute left here, Chris, before we have to take a hard break, and I want to continue this conversation afterwards as well. We're seeing the de-radicalizing of the Middle East right now, Iran kind of being the last stronghold, but Saudi Arabia, Egypt, all of them, the Muslim Brotherhood going away, these terrorist groups that are going away, and more Arabian mindset as opposed to radical Islam. Is that, do you think, because they've migrated to other places like the UK and like places around the United States?
0: Well, one, that's simply awesome. And two, it's because they've left behind their medieval roots and they're in the 21st century.
1: Yeah, exactly.
0: You know, that's wonderful. And remember, there's 57, or there's an organization of 57 Islamic states, okay? If I go to Qatar, if I go to the UAE, if I go to any of these places, I'm going to follow their laws. And we should just have reciprocity. And when folks come here or move here, they follow our laws. It can be Sharia in Pakistan or Qatar. But if they come here, it's the Constitution.
1: Right.
0: How many Christian nations are there in the Organization of Christian States?
1: Right. It's a great point.
0: There isn't one.
1: And nations that are based on Christian values allow, not just tolerate, but allow, we're accepting of other cultures, other beliefs, other practices in those areas because we don't try to impose it onto other individuals, unlike what some of these radical individuals do. Chris, hang on the line. I want to continue this. I want to talk about your documentary. I want to talk about Remembering the Alamo as well. I think it's perfect time as we look at the history of the United States and America's 250th birthday. Lots more coming up. Stay here.
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2: News. I'm Ted Lindner. President Trump and Interior Secretary Doug Burgum attending the dedication of the Theodore Roosevelt Presidential Library Wednesday. Fox's David Spunt.
3: Inside the museum, Trump signed the reauthorization to a 2020 law that pumps money into aging infrastructure in American national parks.
2: All living presidents have been invited to the July 4th opening ceremony. The president taking his inaugural ride in North Dakota on the new plane serving as Air Force One. And the first heat wave of summer 2026 gripping the central and eastern U.S. ahead of the big 4th of July holiday weekend. New Jersey Governor Mikey Sherrill on Wednesday.
4: This is not the type of heat wave we've seen in a while. This, I think the last time was about 14 years ago. This is extreme, extreme heat.
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7: Hello, Americans. I'm Todd Starn. 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
7: A musical performance group at Kent State University has banned white people from auditioning for certain solos. Campus Reform reporter Emma Arnes broke the story, reporting the vocal intensity a cappella group limits certain solos to people of color. The university claims giving a white kid a solo from, let's say a song originally performed by a black artist, would be considered cultural appropriation. Mark Phillips has been a member of the group for 3 years. He's a white guy, the beatboxer. He pointed out the ban on white people seem to be a violation of the university's anti-discrimination policy. He said that music is meant to be shared and celebrated. In response, the group's executive board placed Mark on probation, demanded he appear before a disciplinary hearing to plead his case. Well, instead of doing that, Mark resigned. He says he learned that anti-white discrimination is alive and well at Kent State University. I'm Todd Stearns.
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10: 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Also, the newsletter coming out on Monday, become the latest and greatest Hoosier-holic by going to that website as well, completely free, and that newsletter comes out the first Monday of every month. Fascinating conversation right now in preserving one of the most American states you can think of, with the state of Texas. When you think of the American spirit of leave me alone, let me live my life, let me go do my thing, let me create my own destiny, you think of places like Texas, because that's kind of the mindset that we have for the rest of the country. And are we losing that in Texas? That's why we have Chris Burgard on the program, documentary maker for Remember the Alamo, Don't Sharia My Texas. Let's talk about, by the way, Chris, the change in politics there. Do you really think that, just out of speculation, not to get too political here, but the James Tallarico, this candidate for Senate running in Texas, the guy who says that God is binary or non-binary or whatever he tries to say, that Christianity is a threat to humanity and whatever else, that he's going on just radical, really crazy positions. Does that really have a chance to actually win in a place like Texas?
11: Depends on the integrity of the election systems. It depends on several variables that I'd rather not speak about on this call. I'm sorry, Andy. But does he resonate with people here? No. Have they brought in enough hardline Marxists and far left people? Not yet, but they're trying. I mean, if you look at some of the biggest Antifa hard left organizations like John Brown Gun Club, that's centered in Dallas. You know, it's not just the Northwest.
10: Yeah.
11: You know, what you're seeing in Texas is, I don't want to say a split, but you have people that, you know, like me, that live, we have ranches, we live out in the country. We think one way, and then it looks like the cities are turning different. You've got Houston, you've got Austin, you've got Dallas. But really what's going on is people just haven't been paying attention. Most people out here are too busy going to church, raising their kids, trying to pay their bills, and when they hear stuff like this Tallarico guy, they're like, oh, there's no way he's crazy, he's never going to get in there.
10: Yeah.
11: Well, but you're still thinking the Democratic Party is the party of Ike, and that's not what's happening now.
10: Right.
11: But people have to understand what's going on, and this is, I'm going to take you down a whole other route that I really want to go down, but America's been at war for a while. If you understand fifth-generation war, if you understand information warfare, if you understand how traitors of this country and agents and foreign countries have infiltrated us at every level, in the media, in the schools, in the politics, you understand that it's an effort to take us down from within. The Muslim Brotherhood, being just one of the few that's been caught, they've been caught in the 2008 Hamas Holy Land trial. Their stated manifesto was put out how they want to take us down from the inside. Why are they allowed to operate in the United States of America? You know, our governor has declared them a terrorist organization. Nothing's changed. You were asking earlier about, does this stuff go on in the more, you know, in the Mideast, in these emerging countries? I shouldn't say emerging. I mean, you go to the United Emirates, it's way more high tech than America is.
10: Right.
11: But the answer is no. They don't put up with that stuff there.
10: Right.
11: Those are some of the first countries to outlaw the Muslim Brotherhood.
10: Yeah.
11: You don't see people, military aged men, praying in the middle of busy boulevards in Bahrain. You know, you see it here because that's jihad. But this is true, Andy. When you see them blocking streets to pray, that's not because there's not room in the mosques. That's because they're claiming that territory. Those images go out across the whole Islamic world. When you see areas where they're blasting the call to prayer on the loudspeakers, as far as you can hear that, they are claiming that as their Islamic territory.
10: Yeah.
11: Halal food. Halal is horrible on two levels. One, the animals suffer when they do that, and I'm a rancher. That's against everything I stand for, to cut an animal and let them go into tremors and convulsions and bleed out like that. But at the same time, they're praying to Allah and offering that God as a sacrifice. And if you're a Christian, the Bible is very clear on eating the meat of sacrificial animals to foreign gods.
10: Yeah.
11: And that's what we're dealing with here.
10: Yeah, well, it's a battle that's going on, the cultural shift and preserving American values, which is why it's so important, especially, which I think hopefully the whole America 250 Independence Day is a wake-up of, hey, we got to remember our roots, we got to remember our traditional values, and we got to fight for those left and right in the midterm season. It's going to be a test of that time. Chris, we are out of time, my friend. Got to get you back on again real soon, brother.
11: Go see the movie. Remember the AlamoMovie.com.
10: Go check it out. I love it. We'll be back again tomorrow for your pre-Friday. Until then, we'll see you back on the radio here soon. Bye.
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15: 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After spending billions to build up its AI infrastructure, Meta Platforms, the owner of Facebook, Instagram, and more, wants to make money off of AI. 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Investors love the idea. Meta shares today up nearly 9%, but elsewhere on Wall Street, stocks were lower despite good news about private sector hiring and U.S. manufacturing in June. And with the new chairman of the Federal Reserve vowing to remain independent from politics and drive inflation lower. At the closing bell, the Dow was down 14 points, the S&P down 16, but the NASDAQ fell 174. That's on weakness in chip makers. And it's the end of an era for gamers. Sony is going all digital. It'll stop making physical discs for its PlayStation gaming console in January of 28. 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
16: This is Ed Morrissey of HotAir.com for Town Hall. This week, the USA turns 250. It comes at a time when our nation has become more sharply divided than any other time in living memory. One man's wisdom calls to us from an even more bitterly divided moment in American history. 6 weeks before his assassination, Abraham Lincoln spoke to the bitter divisions of his day and how the American soul could look to the Lord for grace to heal them. With malice toward none, with charity for all, with firmness in the right as God gives us to see the right, let us strive on to finish the work we are in to bind up the nation's wounds, Lincoln wrote in his 1865 second inaugural address. He sought to work for a just and lasting peace through faith, first in the Lord and then in the potential of the American spirit to prevail. Events vindicated Lincoln in his prayer for America. We must cling to our faith with no less strength in these times.
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0: This is a Bloomberg Money Minute. Before the U.S. government and the markets close tomorrow in observance of the nation's 250th, we get a day of Wall Street trading with jobs front and center. The Labor Department delivers its tally of June employment and unemployment an hour ahead of the opening bell, with economists' predictions for job creation trending downward in the days leading up to the report. The forecast is now for 113,000 more jobs to have been added than cut last month, which could be a bit of a Goldilocks reading for Wall Street. A reading too weak could renew economic growth worry, and one too strong would raise interest rate worry. This comes only a few weeks after Kevin Warsh took the helm of the Federal Reserve, and analysts are already expressing alarm that one of his key promises, which is a quieter central bank, will lead to more market volatility. The Fed's guidance has helped Wall Street prepare for what to expect next from the central bank when it comes to interest rates, monetary policy, and general impressions of the economy. Andrew O'Day, Bloomberg Radio.
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4: News. I'm Sue Gussman. Millions of Americans across 20 states under a life-threatening heat dome that'll send temperatures soaring into the triple digits the next few days.
5: Forecasters are expecting Friday heat indices of 105 in Raleigh, North Carolina, 109 in Memphis, Tennessee, and 110 in Washington, D.C. Extreme heat is the number one weather-related killer in the U.S.
4: Fox's Tanya J. Powers. President Trump marking the opening of the Theodore Roosevelt Presidential Center and the library in Medora, North Dakota.
6: 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His heart beat with an unyielding sense of America's destiny.
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8: The KCRG TV9 First Alert forecast tonight. A chance of storms is possible. Winds south-southwest 10 to 20, a low of 74. Thursday, partly cloudy, muggy. Chance of storm sticks around. A high of 90. Winds now southwest 10 to 20. And Thursday night, those chance of storms make a return. Winds now south 5 to 15, a low of 72. I'm TV9 First Alert weather intern Kylie Phillip on News Talk 1540 KXEL.
9: We have 79 degrees now on News Talk 1540 KXEL.
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0: of the 50s, but this was the late 60s. And he was saying, you're not going to be able to hold a job for 20 or 30 years anymore. It's not going to happen.
1: Right.
0: You better be good at at least four different things.
1: Right.
0: And it was, and he said, and the whole thing about college and trade, should it be college or should it be a trade? My father said, both. You need to be good. You need to have a college degree. You need to be good at a trade. You need to understand engineering. You need to know how to do sales. You need to know how to market. And maybe whatever you think you would want to do that would be something that would be fun in your life can be another option. But you've got to cover all four of those, at least four of those. Well, that's damn hard.
1: Mm-hmm. Yeah.
0: You're not saying, well, college or trade. You're saying I need to learn both. And then I need to learn sales. I need to, and his whole point was you have this opportunity to prepare for life. Nobody's going to take care of you, and it's the biggest BS statement if you believe that government's going to take care of you, because it's not going to happen. And even if you do let government take care of you, it's not going to be a good life for you. It's not going to be a productive life. It's not going to be a happy life.
1: No. No, my wife and I never, in fact, relied on just our day job. We knew we were going to have to do more. And we started there, and that's where we are today. Still have that mindset,
0: but it was
1: entrepreneurs.
0: But we wanted to do it.
1: Mm-hmm.
0: It wasn't like, oh, we've got to do this. It was like, no, I got to do this. I got to.
1: No,
0: it wasn't like a negative. Oh, life is so tough because I've got to work two or three jobs. It's like, no, I can have another opportunity to work here. I can do this. I can do that. Wow, this is great.
1: There's tremendous opportunity.
0: Yeah,
1: it really is unlimited if you apply yourself.
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11: 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Iowa voters will decide on a constitutional amendment regarding taxes this November. Chris Hagenow of Iowans for Tax Relief says the group's new survey shows nearly three-quarters of Iowans are in favor of the move.
12: We've been tracking this for a while because this idea is not new. It's been around, frankly, for as long as our organization has been around. Iowans now, this fall, are going to be asked a question on the ballot of whether or not they want to write a new protection into the state constitution. And essentially, the question that we're all going to be asked is, when the legislature wants to raise taxes, do they simply need a majority vote of both the House and the Senate, or would they need to have a two-thirds majority in order to pass this tax increase? And so it just makes it harder for the politicians to raise taxes. So we are setting on about one to find out, what do Iowans think about this? And this is a scientific survey by a national pollster that's been very highly rated. We're not trying to juice the numbers or do, you know, kind of your run-of-the-mill online surveys. So this is real scientific data, and the numbers here indicate that Iowans are ready to vote yes on this amendment.
11: If the measure passes, the amendment will take effect immediately. More results online at taxrelief.org. The Iowa Business Report is presented with support from the Iowa Business Council. 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I'm Jeff Stein for the Iowa Business Report.

0: This is a Bloomberg Monday Minute. Next year is the 20th birthday of the Apple iPhone. And ahead of that, Apple is planning quite a bash in the form of several new products. Now sources tell Bloomberg those products will include non-phone devices. Apple is preparing an upgraded iPad Pro line with internal improvements including faster chips and a MacBook Pro featuring an all-new design for next year. That's on top of Apple's planned launch of several new devices including a second-generation iPhone Air and a new entry-level iPhone. It's been a favorite joke of Tesla boss Elon Musk to link himself with the number 420, which since the 1970s has been popularly associated with cannabis. But new research finds that Tesla investors are in on the joke. A strategist at Vanda Research has discovered that the total amount of Tesla stock purchases over 5 days jumps on average from $87 million to $135 million whenever Tesla's stock price moves above 420. Andrew O'Day, Bloomberg Radio.
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2: Fox News, I'm Sue Guzman. President Trump attending the grand opening of the Theodore Roosevelt Presidential Library in North Dakota Wednesday.
3: It's amazing how he came about. Different set of lives, he said. So it's been really very inspiring. They've done a fantastic job with the museum.
2: Millions of Americans across 20 states under a life-threatening heat dome the next few days. It'll send temps soaring into the triple digits right through the July 4th holiday weekend. The United States moving on to the round 16 of the FIFA World Cup, defeating Bosnia and Herzegovina 2-0 Wednesday.
4: It's a long time, and it's got Balogun making a run off him. Can he get around to that ball?
2: Courtesy of Fox, the U.S. takes on Belgium Monday. 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
5: The KCRG TV9 First Alert forecast tonight. A chance of storms is possible. Winds south-southwest 10 to 20, a low of 74. Thursday, partly cloudy, muggy. Chance of storm sticks around. A high of 90. Winds now southwest 10 to 20. And Thursday night, those chance of storms make a return. Winds now south 5 to 15, a low of 72. I'm TV9 First Alert weather intern Kylie Phillip on News Talk 1540 KXEL.
1: We have 79 degrees now on News Talk 1540 KXEL.
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0: Carly and I'm Gary McNamara. We'll review this week because we actually have off tomorrow. So
1: that's right.
0: We'll take a review of this week. We'll tell you that one of the members of Congress who was a Democrat that came out. Remember the 10 Democrats that came out and said, well, you know, we're basically the moderates that are left.
1: Yeah, right.
0: And nobody paid attention to them. One of them wrote a op-ed piece in the Wall Street Journal. Mm. Democrats need to show our love for America. There's only one problem with that.
1: It's not going to happen.
0: Well, they don't love America.
1: They don't. You can't fake it.
0: Right.
1: What are you going to do?
0: I'm going to show love for the woman I don't love.
1: Yeah. For those 10, maybe, but
0: yeah.
1: For the others, no. Your party doesn't love America.
2: This is a Bloomberg Money Minute. Before the U.S. government and the markets close tomorrow in observance of the nation's 250th, we get a day of Wall Street trading with jobs front and center. The Labor Department delivers its tally of June employment and unemployment an hour ahead of the opening bell, with economists' predictions for job creation trending downward in the days leading up to the report. The forecast is now for 113,000 more jobs to have been added than cut last month, which could be a bit of a Goldilocks reading for Wall Street, a reading too weak could renew economic growth worry, and one too strong would raise interest rate worry. This comes only a few weeks after Kevin Warsh took the helm of the Federal Reserve, and analysts are already expressing alarm that one of his key promises, which is a quieter central bank, will lead to more market volatility. The Fed's guidance has helped Wall Street prepare for what to expect next from the central bank when it comes to interest rates, monetary policy, and general impressions of the economy. Andrew O'Day, Bloomberg Radio.
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4: News. I'm Ted Lindner. The United States is moving on to the round of 16 of the FIFA World Cup, defeating Bosnia and Herzegovina 2-0 Wednesday.
5: Puts it a long tilt, and it's got Balogun making a run off him. Can he get around to that ball? To the deflection, Balogun scores! Flo Balogun, first to react to the deflection. He'll do the LeBron celebration. It's 1-0 U.S.
4: That audio courtesy of Fox, the U.S. taking on Belgium on Monday. The first heat wave of summer 2026 is gripping the central and eastern U.S. ahead of the 4th of July holiday weekend. New Jersey Governor Mikey Sherrill on Wednesday.
6: This is not the type of heat wave we've seen in a while. This, I think the last time was about 14 years ago. This is extreme, extreme heat.
4: More than 65 million people across 20 states are forecast to reach temperatures of 100 degrees this week. Stay up to date with the latest on the heat wave with the Fox Weather app. America's listening to Fox News.
7: The KCRG TV9 First Alert forecast tonight. A chance of storms is possible. Winds south-southwest 10 to 20, a low of 74. Thursday, partly cloudy, muggy. Chance of storm sticks around. A high of 90. Winds now southwest 10 to 20. And Thursday night, those chance of storms make a return. Winds now south 5 to 15, a low of 72. I'm TV9 First Alert weather intern Kylie Phillip on News Talk 1540 KXEL.
3: Right now, it's 78 degrees on Iowa's News and Talk Station.
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0: Yeah.
1: They put no money for law enforcement, no money for the military, no defense for you whatsoever. They want to dismantle completely the Constitution. Period.
0: And they believe the people that vote for them are stupid because they're trying to tell you that socialism is basically, has the one woman who won I can't think of her name at the moment now, that won in Colorado, that we already have socialism.
1: Yeah.
0: You know? Right. Yeah. The fire department fixing our roads. That isn't socialism.
1: No.
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0: This is a Bloomberg Money Minute. Chinese tech giant Alibaba and its U.S. digital payment processor have agreed to pay $600 million to resolve a U.S. investigation into whether they failed to prevent the sale and importation of illegal pharmaceuticals and controlled substances. The investigation found that overseas customers used Alibaba platforms to make purchases of more than $200 million of products that lacked U.S. approval. Alibaba admits that it failed to prevent some third-party sellers from circumventing controls and measures and using Alibaba.com to import unapproved goods into the U.S. Bending Spoons, a tech company whose name is inspired by a scene in The Matrix, had a good first day on Wall Street. Shares surged 40% above their initial offering price, giving the company a market value of $25.7 billion. Bending Spoons specializes in acquiring struggling tech brands, which include AOL, Evernote, and Vimeo. Andrew O'Day, Bloomberg Radio.
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2: Fox News, I'm Sue Guzman. Russia launching a large-scale attack on Ukraine's capital with missiles and drones, killing at least 13 and wounding 86 others. President Trump marking the opening of the Theodore Roosevelt Presidential Library in Medora, North Dakota.
3: His chest swelled with American optimism, confidence, enthusiasm, pride. His heart beat with an unyielding sense of America's destiny.
4: Roosevelt, a New York native, credited his rise to the presidency on his time living in North Dakota.
2: Fox's Jared Halpern and millions of Americans across 20 states under a life-threatening heat dome today.
5: 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Extreme heat is the number one weather-related killer in the U.S.
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6: The KCRG TV9 First Alert forecast tonight. A chance of storms is possible. Winds south-southwest 10 to 20, a low of 74. Thursday, partly cloudy, muggy. Chance of storm sticks around. A high of 90. Winds now southwest 10 to 20. And Thursday night, those chance of storms make a return. Winds now south 5 to 15, a low of 72. I'm TV9 First Alert weather intern Kylie Phillip on News Talk 1540 KXEL.
7: Currently, it's 76 degrees on the Voice of Eastern Iowa.
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0: 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Everything hinges on clearing that two-thirds income hurdle. This is where your equipment sales come in. When you sell a tractor or combine, the profit you make from past depreciation can be a massive number. If those dollars count as farm income, they help you clear the two-thirds bar. If they don't, a big equipment sale could accidentally disqualify you from the special rules. For years, the IRS excluded equipment sales from farm income. Then they suddenly reversed course and included them. But in the most recent IRS Farmer's Tax Guide, the IRS quietly removed the explicit written statement allowing it, yet left in an active example that still counts equipment sales towards your farm total. The IRS gave farmers clarity, but has now muddied the waters. If you're thinking about having a big machinery sale later this year to qualify for the single March 1 deadline, talk to your accountant early. This has been the Agricultural Law and Tax Report. I'm Roger McOwen.
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7: Fox News, I'm CJ Pop of the Navy, searching for a missing sailor in the Arabian Sea.
8: The U.S. Navy announced that a crew member from an MH-60S Seahawk helicopter is missing after an emergency water landing in the Arabian Sea. U.S. Naval Forces Central Command posted to X, saying there is no indication the emergency was caused by hostile action. Three of the helicopter's four crew members have been recovered and are in stable condition.
7: Fox's Trey Yanks in Tel Aviv. At Soccer's World Cup, Team USA defeats Bosnia-Herzegovina 2-0. Flo Balogun scored the first goal, but later picked up a controversial red card, meaning he will miss the next game against Belgium.
9: We had to dig deep for that one. Obviously, I felt we put on such a good performance and didn't deserve the red card. I mean, I didn't see it, but it's unfortunate.
7: Team USA star Christian Pulisic on Fox. 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
10: The KCRG TV9 First Alert Forecast. Partly cloudy, warm and muggy today, with a high near 86 and a chance for storms. Some of those could turn strong to severe. Winds are out of the southwest at 10 to 20. Tonight, that chance of storms continues, and again, some of those could be on the strong side, with a low near 71, winds out of the south at 5 to 15. I'm TV9 First Alert Storm Team meteorologist A.J. Rickman on News Talk 1540 KXEL.
11: Currently, it's 76 degrees on the Voice of Eastern Iowa.
12: The top national stories with the context to make sense of it all. 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
13: Glad you're with us. Welcome into Thursday, July 2nd. Gordon Deal with Nicole Murray. Some of our top stories and headlines. A brutal heat wave that scorched the Midwest zeroes in on the Northeast for the weekend. 13 killed, dozens injured after Russia attacked Ukraine's capital overnight. Trump administration declined to renew a trade deal with Canada and Mexico. U.S. advanced to the round of 16 at the World Cup and will face Belgium Monday night in Seattle. Golfer Rory McIlroy wore his Masters Tournament green jacket to Wimbledon, bucking the all-white tradition, and the campaign encouraging us to donate on July 4th. We'll have that story in about 20 minutes. Another holiday, another surge expected in air travel. Are airlines and airports equipped to handle the July 4th crush? Here's Sheldon Jacobson, computer science professor at the University of Illinois. Sheldon, can we manage?
14: Well, every single holiday will have a surge of travelers, whether it's going to be the New Year's, Christmas, Thanksgiving, July 4th, Memorial Day weekend, all of these have it. The airlines are prepared. The question is, are the passengers prepared? Because the passengers can do so much themselves to make sure that their passage through the air system is as seamless and unaffected by external forces as possible. So being prepared is really critical.
13: What makes you roll your eyes when you hear about passengers being unprepared? What is it we do to kind of shoot ourselves in the foot?
14: How they pack their bags, especially not only their check bags, but their carry-on bags. They put stuff in that they just don't need, and all of that stuff has to be screened. And it creates more opportunities for secondary screening. Keep it simple. I always tell people, before you start your trip, the best thing you can do is unpack your bag before you pack it to make sure there's nothing left over from another trip you took, which maybe didn't involve air travel.
13: Speaking of screening, you wrote a piece not long ago about the importance of privatizing airport security. Can you make that case?
14: Absolutely, because the screening partnership program has been in existence for almost 25 years now, and 20 airports have taken advantage of it, where they privatize the screeners. It doesn't mean that the private companies are actually making the decisions or doing the training. This is all done by the TSA. They oversee it. However, once they're privatized, they untether themselves from the federal bureaucracy of budget funding. And as a result of that, you have a more seamless process, especially when there's turmoil in Washington, which is affecting funding issues. These contractors are immune to it because they get their money through an independent process. And as a result, they then hire the workers who are trained by the TSA and follow the same TSA protocols. It's a win-win situation for everybody. I'm a strong believer that that's the future of airport screening mechanisms.
13: All right, so some airports are there already?
14: Absolutely. San Francisco, Kansas City, large airport. San Francisco is very large, in fact.
13: Yeah.
14: And it works seamlessly, and the passengers don't even know the difference. That's the beauty of it.
13: We're speaking with Dr. Sheldon Jacobson, computer science professor at the Granger College of Engineering at the University of Illinois. How about changing subjects here just a little bit? These recent drone collisions we've seen with commercial airlines, I think the most recent one this week with a jet en route from Las Vegas to Kennedy Airport in New York City. I think about 3,000 feet, it banged into a drone. There were no incidents or injuries or anything. I don't even think there was damage to the aircraft, but, I mean, this has to raise some eyebrows.
14: Well, drones are certainly an issue. We're seeing them in, of course, Ukraine and Russia in the conflict there. We saw it in the Middle East. They're being used as weapons. At the same time, they are a recreational tool in the United States for many people. Sometimes they go into areas they're not supposed to. The good thing is the vast majority of them are so small that if they do collide with an airplane, the drone is going to take the worst of it, not the airplane, obviously. But it still is a risk and a threat, and we have to think more strategically of where drones fit into the airspace. There's already regulations and rules, but the question is, what more can we do to ensure the safety of the national airspace system and all travelers because of the presence of drones?
13: Yeah. I mean, but if that JetBlue aircraft landing at Kennedy Airport had suck that thing into one of the engines instead of, I think, bouncing off like the cockpit window or something, we'd have a much different story here, wouldn't we?
14: Well, this is similar to a bird strike, where if you have a large flock of birds being sucked into an engine, the engine could fail. We've seen that happen a number of times. The likelihood of it happening is low. The likelihood it happens to both engines is extremely small, but it's not zero. So once again, we want to make sure that these drones stay out of the airspace, which they should not be in, and ensure that air travel remains safe for everybody.
13: Thanks, Sheldon. Sheldon Jacobson, computer science professor at the University of Illinois. 20 minutes now in front of the hour on This Morning, America's First News. Coming up next, the search is over for the biggest jerk in the world.
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21: This is a Bloomberg Monday Minute. Next year is the 20th birthday of the Apple iPhone. And ahead of that, Apple is planning quite a bash in the form of several new products. Now sources tell Bloomberg those products will include non-phone devices. Apple is preparing an upgraded iPad Pro line with internal improvements including faster chips and a MacBook Pro featuring an all-new design for next year. That's on top of Apple's planned launch of several new devices including a second-generation iPhone Air and a new entry-level iPhone. It's been a favorite joke of Tesla boss Elon Musk to link himself with the number 420, which since the 1970s has been popularly associated with cannabis. But new research finds that Tesla investors are in on the joke. A strategist at Vanda Research has discovered that the total amount of Tesla stock purchases over 5 days jumps on average from $87 million to $135 million whenever Tesla's stock price moves above 420. Andrew O'Day, Bloomberg Radio.

0: Is on the lookout for AI these days, and we know that schools are using AI detectors to try to catch students who are using the technology to cheat. The AI detectors may need to go back to school themselves. A Reddit user posted a picture of some text that was input into an AI detector, and it was immediately flagged, labeled as 100% AI generated. Problem is, the text was written by a famous human in the early 1800s. It was an excerpt from Chapter 5 of Mary Shelley's Frankenstein. Some commenters speculated that Mary Shelley's text was used to train artificial intelligence bots. Others pointed out that even though the text wasn't created by AI, the detector did still do its job, since it did flag something that was being submitted that wasn't original material.
1: I guess,
0: right,
1: yeah.
0: Right. You know, so
1: I guess,
0: yeah,
1: that makes sense.
0: So you didn't write this. It's saying you didn't write this.
1: Yeah.
0: I mean, maybe saying that it was AI perhaps was the wrong phrasing by the artificial intelligence.
1: Okay. Yeah.
0: But obviously this was not written by the person as their own original work.
1: But the challenges for AI continue. I had a friend of mine the other day who coaches high school soccer, like I do, say that he can't wait to retire. Like, he's counting down the days because of AI.
0: Oh, okay.
1: And the kind of the chaos it has reigned in classrooms.
0: That is, yes.
1: Yeah.
0: Yeah. They're trying to detect it, trying to figure out what's real, what's not. And, it's too much. Especially for the old school people like us.
1: You know what I didn't realize too? That Mary Shelley was like 18 or 19 when she wrote this.
0: Yes. Unbelievable.
1: Yeah.
0: Right?
1: Published when she was 20 or something.
0: Yeah. But life was different back then. You knew you weren't going to live that long, so you just got started a lot earlier, right? Everybody just got started doing everything a lot earlier back then.
1: But you hear these things, and I just feel so unaccomplished compared to somebody like her when I was 18 or 19 years old.
0: Well, you find out, like, our founding fathers were all super, super young, way younger than they look in those pictures that we see. Like, everyone, you know, they look like they're in their 40s, but they're not, you know?
1: Thank you, Mike. 13 minutes now in front of the hour.
2: 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Now, seeing my grandson out on the water, it means everything to me. 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
4: A shocking number of doctors, nurses, and others in the medical profession are posting online messages threatening to injure conservatives. And in many cases, they're hoping conservatives suffer violent injuries. A labor and delivery nurse at Baptist Health Boca Raton in Florida posted a video hoping Press Secretary Caroline Leavitt suffers medical complications during childbirth. In New York City, a pair of detectives were manhandled and denied treatment at NYC Langone Hospital in the Cobble Hill section of Brooklyn. The medical team thought the detectives worked for ICE. The hospital apologized, but former Mayor Eric Adams said it was a total moral collapse, and apologies are simply not good enough. Those working in hospitals swear an oath to care for their patients. Clearly, that oath has been violated. And now we have to wonder just how many patients were either denied treatment or given inadequate treatment simply because of their conservative political beliefs. I'm Todd Stearns.
6: On the next Iowa Business Report, the outlook for the second half of 2026 is positive. We'll share data from a new survey of Iowa businesses. And your Independence Day cookout will cost you a bit more this year. That's this week on the Iowa Business Report.

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4: With us as Americans prepare for cookouts, parades, and fireworks this Independence Day, a national initiative is encouraging people to add one more tradition to their 4th of July celebrations, giving back. Giving Forth, a campaign launched by America 250, calls on Americans to pledge a donation to a nonprofit organization or cause of their choice. The initiative aims to establish July 4 as a national day of charitable giving alongside the holiday's more familiar traditions. America 250 is the nonpartisan effort authorized by Congress, leading the nation's semi-quincentennial commemoration, and is working to engage Americans through service, volunteerism, and civic participation. Charitable giving has traditionally been concentrated in the final weeks of the year, leaving many nonprofits with fewer resources during the summer months. Giving Forth seeks to create a mid-year season of giving. For Nicole Murray and Mike Gavin, I'm Gordon Deal. 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

0: This is a Bloomberg Money Minute. Before the U.S. government and the markets close tomorrow in observance of the nation's 250th, we get a day of Wall Street trading with jobs front and center. The Labor Department delivers its tally of June employment and unemployment an hour ahead of the opening bell, with economists' predictions for job creation trending downward in the days leading up to the report. The forecast is now for 113,000 more jobs to have been added than cut last month, which could be a bit of a Goldilocks reading for Wall Street. A reading too weak could renew economic growth worry, and one too strong would raise interest rate worry. This comes only a few weeks after Kevin Warsh took the helm of the Federal Reserve, and analysts are already expressing alarm that one of his key promises, which is a quieter central bank, will lead to more market volatility. The Fed's guidance has helped Wall Street prepare for what to expect next from the central bank when it comes to interest rates, monetary policy, and general impressions of the economy. Andrew Roden, Bloomberg Radio.
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2: A search at sea in the Middle East. I'm Dave Anthony, Fox News, for a missing American after a helicopter went down.
3: The MH-60S Seahawk helicopter made an emergency landing at sea yesterday. The U.S. military says there's no indication the crash was caused by enemy action, but the cause is still under investigation. Navy assets are searching for the missing crewman. Three others on board were hurt, but are in a stable condition.
2: Fox's Jonathan Savage, this after another round of indirect talks between the U.S. and Iran.
4: Mediators in Qatar announced that positive progress was made in those technical talks on Wednesday in Doha aimed at advancing the memorandum of understanding. Already the Iranians are starting to admit that some nuclear inspections will take place, and ultimately some of the money for sanctions relief will be used to purchase goods for the Iranian people.
2: That's Fox's Trey Yingston, Tel Aviv. While people gather in Israel marking 1,000 days since the Hamas terror attack October 7th, 2023, that killed more than 1,000 Israelis and triggered the deadly destructive war in Gaza.
5: We demand an official commission of inquiry by the Israeli government.
2: Russia hit Ukraine with another bombardment, retaliating for strikes that hit oil facilities in Russia. They launched hundreds of drones and missiles, targeting the capital, Kyiv, killing at least 17 Ukrainians, injuring many more, causing a lot of damage. A lot of America is baking and will for the next few days.
6: These temperatures, of course, feeling worse because of the humidity in place. But believe it or not, it is hotter in New York City right now than is in Miami, Florida.
2: Fox weather meteorologist Britta Merwin, the heat index will hit triple digits. Washington, D.C. up to New England. Heat warnings or alerts also in place Arkansas to Tennessee to Wisconsin over Ohio and Pennsylvania. A big American win at the World Cup.
7: USA is on top, and I don't know what I can say. 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
8: USA!
2: Those are from watch parties in Atlanta and Indianapolis. The U.S. beat Bosnia and Herzegovina 2-0 to advance to the round of 16. 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
2: Well, despite triple-digit heat forecast for the 4th of July, President Trump says he'll deliver a long speech celebrating America 250 in Washington, and he said that while in North Dakota, where he honored one of his predecessors.
12: One of the first visitors to the Theodore Roosevelt Presidential Library was President Trump.
13: Great place. He was a great man, and it's a great place.
12: President Trump traveled to Medora, North Dakota, a few days before the museum's public opening to honor a president he says embodies the American spirit.
13: His chest swelled with American optimism, confidence, enthusiasm, pride. His heart beat with an unyielding sense of America's destiny.
12: The trip was also President Trump's first aboard the new Air Force One, a $400 million Boeing 747 gifted to the U.S. by Qatar and retrofitted by the Pentagon. In Washington, Jared Halpern, Fox News.
2: Well, the president may not like this. Another court ruling on mail-in voting, which he wants Congress to restrict after the Supreme Court decision this week allowed states to keep counting ballots postmarked by Election Day that arrive after.
8: The U.S. Postal Service proposed a rule last month requiring states to provide lists of eligible mail-in ballot voters to the federal government and provide envelopes identified with unique barcodes for each voter. Federal Judge Emmett Sullivan in D.C. is preemptively blocking any changes to ballot delivery, ruling it would violate a settlement with the NAACP 4 years ago during the COVID-19 pandemic to expedite election mail. Another D.C. judge in May had declined to block President Trump's executive order restricting mail-in voting, calling challenges premature since nothing had actually changed yet. A federal judge in Massachusetts, though, last week blocked the order altogether, ruling the president likely exceeded his authority by directing changes to how states administer federal elections. Chris Foster, Fox News.
2: We'll get the June jobs report next hour, expected to show less hiring than in May, and the unemployment rate predicted to remain 4.3% ahead of the numbers. Stock futures are mixed on Wall Street. I'm Dave Anthony, and this is Fox News.
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16: The KCRG TV9 First Alert Forecast. Partly cloudy, warm and muggy today, with a high near 86 and a chance for storms. Some of those could turn strong to severe. Winds are out of the southwest at 10 to 20. Tonight, that chance of storms continues, and again, some of those could be on the strong side, with a low near 71, winds out of the south at 5 to 15. I'm TV9 First Alert Storm Team meteorologist A.J. Rickman on News Talk 1540 KXEL.
17: Right now, there's some rain in Alamakee County, a pocket of showers in the Clear Lake area, and most of the rest of northeast Iowa pretty quiet. Showers are a little further to the north, affecting portions of Minnesota and Wisconsin. And like yesterday morning, there's a line of showers that's west of Interstate 35, but not as extensive. It stretches from Humboldt up north towards the Mason City Clear Lake area. Right now in Iowa City, it's 76 with fair skies. In Mason City, 73 the latest reading, 76 in Ames. Cedar Rapids, fair skies, 73 degrees. The wind out of the south at 6 miles per hour, 77, and partly cloudy in Waterloo Cedar Falls. After several days with an extreme heat warning in the Cedar Valley and the corridor, that extreme heat warning area now limited to the Interstate 80 corridor and south. So Iowa City is still under an extreme heat warning, but no longer for Waterloo, Cedar Falls, nor Cedar Rapids. But in Iowa City and areas along and south of Interstate 80, the extreme heat warning is in effect until 10 p.m. this evening. From the KXCL News Center, at Iowa Regional Utilities Association list includes a drinking water advisory for portions of Buchanan and Delaware counties. That advisory was issued yesterday after an early morning water main break. The advisory covers water customers from east of Fairbank to Lamont and Dundee, including Hazleton, Stanley, and Aurora, and south toward Winthrop and Rowley. Due to the potential for bacterial contamination, it's recommended that water be boiled before being used for drinking or cooking, or that an alternative source be used. The advisory is a precaution until bacterial sampling is completed. It's 6:08.
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19: 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Crude oil prices are returning to levels that were familiar before the United States war with Iran, but diesel and gasoline prices are still higher. We will hear more from Dave Chatterton of Strategic Farm Marketing next.
20: When Tarspot showed up, Sky Scout was already on it. Before widespread reports, before it was making headlines, before many growers even knew it was there. That's what happens when your fields are being monitored throughout the season. Sky Scout from Landis Cooperative helps identify disease pressure, crop stress, and other yield-threatening issues early, giving you the information you need to make timely decisions. Because the earlier you know, the more options you have. 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
19: It is expected that diesel and gasoline prices will recede to normal levels, but it may take a few months, probably at least until the end of August. That's the opinion of an agricultural and energy analyst in Champaign, Illinois.
21: I think what we can expect here in the U.S. is that diesel fuel exports are probably going to stay pretty elevated here for a little bit of time and continue to kind of keep us in a tight inventory situation. And diesel fuel, I think, will be the last of the refined fuels to kind of get back to a comfort level, if you will.
19: That is Dave Chatterton with Strategic Farm Marketing. He says that farmer customers will need to be cautious when locking in purchases for fall fuel needs and harvest season.
21: I think you need to have some working inventory ahead of you just because of where inventories are at or fuel levels are at. And it could be a case of availability versus pricing at that point. And don't take that as a panic and you need to run out and fill everything today. But we like to run about our tanks about a third to a half full right now or our contract levels and be a little bit patient. I think, you know, we've got diesel fuel futures here. If you want to mark that from a price perspective, right around that 318 to 320 mark today, I think the downside below $3 here between now and fall might be kind of tough to come by.
19: The risk is skewed to the upside because U.S. diesel supplies are still being exported. Chatterton says he wouldn't say no to anyone filling a tank or contracting at least partial diesel fuel needs today for the remainder of the year. For more on this story and all of our daily news stories, you can visit our website at iowaagnet.com. While you're there, don't forget to sign up for our newsletter that delivers those five daily stories to your inbox each day. 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
32: This is the Iowa Business Report Thursday edition with support from the Iowa Business Council, a nonpartisan nonprofit organization working to elevate Iowa's economy through leadership, research, and advocacy. 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Iowa voters will decide on a constitutional amendment regarding taxes this November. Chris Hagenow of Iowans for Tax Relief says the group's new survey shows nearly three-quarters of Iowans are in favor of the move.
33: We've been tracking this for a while because this idea is not new. It's been around, frankly, for as long as our organization has been around. Iowans now, this fall, are going to be asked a question on the ballot of whether or not they want to write a new protection into the state constitution. And essentially, the question that we're all going to be asked is, when the legislature wants to raise taxes, do they simply need a majority vote of both the House and the Senate, or would they need to have a two-thirds majority in order to pass this tax increase? And so it just makes it harder for the politicians to raise taxes. So we are setting on about one to find out, what do Iowans think about this? And this is a scientific survey by a national pollster that's been very highly rated. We're not trying to juice the numbers or do, you know, kind of your run-of-the-mill online surveys. So this is real scientific data And the numbers here indicate that Iowans are ready to vote yes on this amendment.
32: If the measure passes, the amendment will take effect immediately. More results online at taxrelief.org. The Iowa Business Report is presented with support from the Iowa Business Council. Learn more and check out the group's new quarterly economic outlook survey at iowabusinesscouncil.org. I'm Jeff Stein for the Iowa Business Report.
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3: From the KXEL News Center, good morning. I'm Jeff Stein, filling in today. After 3 hours of public comment and discussion, the Linn County Board of Supervisors yesterday passed a new moratorium on data centers by a 2-to-1 vote. The moratorium is for 18 months. Now, it was just back in February when the board approved an ordinance for data centers. One supervisor said elected officials do not have enough information about data centers to make sound decisions, while another said data center and power plant companies have not answered questions raised by the public. A man was killed in a motorcycle crash in Waterloo shortly before 4 o'clock Wednesday afternoon. This was at Sargent Road near Freedom Lane. First responders found a man that had separated from the motorcycle during the collision. He was declared dead at the scene. Witness accounts confirmed that the motorcycle was the only vehicle involved in the crash. Iowa's speed limit on some state highways has increased from 55 to 60 miles an hour, but the State Department of Transportation says not all roads are ready for the change. Some 1,800 signs on state highways, 3,500 more on rural roads will be updated as part of the transition, with a cost of some $800,000. Iowa DOT says it could take crews more than a week to update signs on all impacted roads. Now, the legal speed limit is what's posted on the sign. And Iowa Attorney General Brenna Byrd has filed a lawsuit against e-commerce company Temu, alleging several violations of the Iowa Consumer Fraud Act. Attorney General Byrd says Temu deceptively harvests Iowans' personal data, even alleging the company misrepresents the quality and price of goods and uses sign-up scams. From the KXEL News.
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17: Still some showers this morning in far northeast Iowa and a pocket of rainfall in the north central part of the state. Much of northeast Iowa, though, is pretty quiet at this moment. Looking ahead towards a day which will feature times of clouds and sun, more mugginess, and a chance of storms, some which could be strong to severe. Those could redevelop in the afternoon after the chance for morning showers and storms pass. Upper 80s to near 90 for a high today. Overnight lows will be in the low 70s, still with a chance for some storms overnight. And tomorrow, a repeat, partly cloudy during the day. Muggy, a chance for storms and the possibility of strong to severe weather. The difference tomorrow, it will be slightly cooler in the mid to upper 80s. Saturday, around 87, and there's a chance of storms in the forecast for Independence Day, and a slight chance for Sunday, too, with a high of 84. Right now, the latest temperature in Marshalltown is 76 degrees, Olwine at 73. It's also 73 in Cedar Rapids and 77 currently in Waterloo Cedar Falls. Coming up, you'll hear from Joe Murphy of the Iowa Business Council on recent survey results for that organization.
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7: 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Tell me what you notice and if I should call my vet. I tried it on Abby, my 8-year-old Golden. It said her face read tired and subdued. I could see that. My puppy Bella was wired and fired. Definitely on the mark. Now, if you do this with your cat, she'll demand a second opinion. You know, a cat scan. 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
17: News Talk 1540 KXCL, where Iowa comes to talk. There is business optimism for the second half of 2026. That's according to the new quarterly economic outlook survey of the Iowa Business Council. Numbers were released on Tuesday. IBC President Joe Murphy shared information from the report with KXCL's Jeff Stein.
8: Well, we're happy to report that we are once again projecting a positive economic outlook for Iowa's economy. We are well above our historical average from an overall outlook survey score. We're 4 points higher, in fact, than our historical average, which I think is really important. And when you look at our three sub-indexes that we can get into, not a lot of fluctuation. So relatively flat quarter to quarter. But I think that that's okay, right? We're not seeing this yo-yo effect that we've seen in previous reports over the last several years. And so having sort of a steady as she goes approach here, I think is okay, particularly as we enter the second half of the year with many national things really yet to be decided, whether that's USMCA, whether that's permitting reform in Washington, D.C. We're talking today, and the housing legislation that was passed last week is still up in the air. So there's a lot going on. There's a lot going on internationally. So to have an even keeled report that's still very positive and well above our historical average, I think spells good things for Iowa's future economic health.
32: That's such an interesting point, because with all of the volatility, for Iowa's business leaders to say, steady as she goes, stay the course, that's not something that you might have expected in the past. Is there a sense that they have been more prepared for volatility given what's happened over the past decade? No one planned on a pandemic, et cetera, et cetera. I just wonder if after surviving that, the mindset almost is bring on whatever you have.
8: I do think there's some of that built up, you know, whether it's that, whether it's the war in Iran, whether it's, you know, changes in the Federal Reserve System. I think that we have really, Iowa business owners and large companies have always been a resilient bunch. But I think over the last several years, that resiliency muscle has only been strengthened. And I think this really goes to show that. And I think as we look forward to the next 6 months, they're optimistic. You know, there's a lot of noise out there. There's a lot of hour-to-hour sort of news cycles. But as they look at the data that they're looking at and then acting upon that data, they see good things on the horizon for Iowa's business climate. And I think that should be welcome news to everybody.
32: Let's start with sales. That is the value that is the highest of the three categories that you measure. A little bit of a slippage from the last quarter, but not that much statistically, and still robust sales expectations.
8: Without question, you know, we're down by about a point and a half from our previous quarter survey, but you know, we're at 72 points. And for context, anything above 50 represents a positive outlook. And I'll remind your listeners, you know, last quarter when we talked about this, we were showcasing a five-year high in sales expectations. So, you know, to come back down a little bit from that five-year high, I think is expected. Again, it's less than a point and a half down from where we were last quarter, still well above that 50-point threshold. So, you know, I think that that's a really good and important driving indicator for future economic health as people, as companies expect increased sales. That will hopefully fuel additional investment, additional hiring, and certainly has an outlook on, you know, potential revenue or profit power as well.
32: Obviously, a good conservative business, and I don't mean that politically, I mean that financially, right. They're not going to go and spend a bunch of money on capital expenditures, whether it's equipment or buildings, et cetera, unless they know that there's revenue coming in that will pay for it. And so your capital spending numbers, again, a brief hiccup that's probably statistically within the margin of error, but still well above the index fulcrum point.
8: No question. We're about, we're down by less than a point here, right, to your point about, you know, not even really statistically significant, and well above that 50-point threshold. We're just under 64 outlook survey index points there for capital spending, capital investment. And again, a leading indicator, right, as companies think about allocating capital, allocating investment within their own company, right? That's reinvestment into the company, which I think is an important point to make. And our members are really bullish there. Either they're excited about the future in the sense that they're going to spend higher amounts, or they're going to stay even with where they're at. A very slim minority, only about 5-6% of our members are expecting a decrease in capital spending. And so again, business leaders, business executives in Iowa are taking stock of the next 6 months and planning on expecting future investment in their companies, and that's a good thing for Iowans.
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10: 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After the surface is dry, you may notice some old paint that's peeling and flaking, so be sure to scrape and sand that away. Any bare wood should be primed before painting so the top coat will adhere much better. Plus, some primers also help keep mold and mildew from returning. After the primer dries, fill in any gaps or cracks with caulk to keep out moisture, dirt, and the occasional critter or insect. Using a wet finger or cloth to wipe down the caulk will improve the look of your work and help hide surface flaws. I'm Danny Lipford with Tip for Today's Homeowner.
17: There's at least a chance for showers and storms today, tomorrow, Saturday, and Sunday. So be aware of the possibility of rainfall, some of which could be turning into strong to severe storms, but there will be a lot of dry hours too. We'll get the full forecast coming up. 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
12: Gianna Gelosi, the U.S. and Tehran wrapping up indirect talks in Qatar yesterday on a positive note.
13: Mediators in Qatar announced that positive progress was made in those technical talks on Wednesday in Doha aimed at advancing the memorandum of understanding. Already the Iranians are starting to admit that some nuclear inspections will take place, and ultimately some of the money for sanctions relief will be used to purchase goods for the Iranian people.
12: Fox's Trey Yings, Team USA, is moving on to the round of 16 after beating Bosnia and Herzegovina 2-0, despite playing a man down after Fuller and Balogun was handed a red card.
14: We had to dig deep for that one. Obviously, I felt we put on such a good performance and didn't deserve the red card. I mean, I didn't see it, but it's unfortunate.
12: A star forward, Christian Pulisic. They'll play Monday at 8. 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
16: This is the Bloomberg Real Estate Report. I'm Denise Pellegrini. It looks like the Taylor Swift tax is stirring some bad blood with some Rhode Island homeowners. The tax, nicknamed for its most famous part-time resident, the new tax will collect $5 for every $1,000 a vacation home's value is assessed over $1 million. For Swift, whose 12,700 square foot Watch Hill mansion is assessed today at $28 million, that'll mean an extra tax bill of about $136,000. But the tax will also squeeze owners of vacation properties, including those whose small homes have been in their families for generations, with property tax bills on some set to rise by 50% or more. Officials project the second home tax will bring in $24.5 million in the fiscal year for Rhode Island. Revenue will go to a low-income housing tax credit fund to help make housing more affordable for year-round Rhode Island residents. And that's the Bloomberg Real Estate Report. I'm Denise Pellegrini.
9: The board recommends approving.
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26: It costs the U.S. millions of dollars to intercept Iran's small, fast-moving drones. But a robotics defense company in Texas says it has a cheaper way, and it costs just $10 to take one drone down. Allen Control Systems in Austin developed what they call Bullfrog. It's an AI-powered drone killer. It tracks down targets in the sky and then takes them out with a machine gun. Bullfrog can be mounted on autonomous trucks or vessels and can take down entire swarms of small drones at once. Bullfrog is being deployed by the Army and Navy. The CEO of Allen Control Systems says it's not only fast and effective, it's also a whole lot cheaper.
27: The cheapest missiles that we have for engaging drones tend to be in the $100,000 range. So that compared to you're basically one missile per drone, so $100,000 per kill, we're talking about, you know, less than $10 per kill.
28: With Military Matters.
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30: The biggest streamer on the planet is YouTube. Okay, and there's only YouTube. This is America. We have Coke and Pepsi. Why is it that we only have one free streamer?
29: Allen became chief executive of the struggling online media outlet after Allen Family Digital took a 52% stake in the company. He infused some fresh capital into a business that's seen declines in viewers and advertisers. Allen tells Bloomberg BuzzFeed is a sensible outlet for YouTube's creators.
30: Most of the content, 99.9% of the content sitting at YouTube is not exclusive. So what I would say to the content creators, put it at YouTube, which you're going to do anyway, and also put it at BuzzFeed. Do you want one check or do you want two checks?
29: Allen paid $20 million in cash for the BuzzFeed stake and offered the company a $100 million promissory note. 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
31: The KCRG TV9 First Alert Forecast. Partly cloudy, warm and muggy today with a high near 86 and a chance for storms. Some of those could turn strong to severe. Winds are out of the southwest at 10 to 20. Tonight, that chance of storms continues, and again, some of those could be on the strong side, with a low near 71, winds out of the south at 5 to 15. I'm TV9 First Alert Storm Team meteorologist A.J. Rickman on News Talk 1540 KXEL.
17: Mostly cloudy and 75 this morning in Independence. The latest temperature right now in Charles City, 73 with overcast skies, also 73 in Cedar Rapids, 77 currently in Waterloo Cedar Falls. And from the KXCL News Center, details have been released about a stabbing which happened over the weekend in Waterloo. Authorities have their suspect. He's 29-year-old Cupertino Rivera of Cedar Falls. Rivera was arrested and charged with going armed with intent and public intoxication. He allegedly stabbed another man in an altercation in the area of Jefferson and West 4th in downtown Waterloo, but injuries were characterized as minor. An incident in Dubuque County led to injuries when an elevated platform gave way. That happened at a work site in Farley. Three people were involved, with one airlifted for immediate advanced treatment. First responders say the fall was approximately 40 feet. and an Osage man pled guilty to receiving child pornography. He made that plea in federal court on Wednesday. 44-year-old Damon Powers was convicted of one count of receipt of child pornography. Police searched Powers' house in Osage in June of 2025. They found child pornography on his phone, including depictions of prepubescent children. Powers had also stored hundreds of additional photos and videos in a cloud-based account. He faces a mandatory minimum prison term of 5 years with a maximum penalty of 20 years in custody. Coming up, as the KXEL morning news continues, we'll find out about a fatal motorcycle crash in Waterloo that happened on Wednesday. Jeff Stein has an update in our next news segment coming up within about 7 minutes. And between now and then, Money Matters from the Iowa Agribusiness Radio Network. And we'll have today's Iowa Almanac segment on the way, too. In sports, the Waterloo Bucks and Cedar Rapids Colonels were both winners yesterday. Full details coming up in sports this half hour. KXE
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1: This is Money Matters on the Iowa Agribusiness Radio Network. I'm Riley Smith. 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
2: Alabama.
1: The swine industry is much stronger in 2026 than it has been in recent years, and that means producers are able to invest back into their farms and create more long-term benefits. Val Weiss, commercial lending officer with Farm Credit Services of America, said farmers are enjoying higher price points.
4: Iowa producers in particular are still struggling with health challenges. That's probably the number one thing I hear from my producers in Iowa here. Is health is key, trying to figure out how to improve health. And then I think the next thing that they're looking at is, you know, what's the next opportunity from a facilities standpoint? A lot of our swine facilities are getting older, getting some age to them, so trying to figure out how do you reinvigorate those properties.
1: Weiss said there are a couple things that producers can do with their swine herds to protect them from excessive disease and increase their return on investment.
4: So one thing I talk about with a lot of producers I work with is there just a way to diversify your pig source? Can you have pigs from multiple sow farms as opposed to having all of your eggs in one basket or one sow farm, right? So that's one thing we talk about. Obviously, the continued focus on biosecurity is critical. That's, you know, control what you can control. You can't control what's going on in the neighborhood, but you can control what you're doing at your individual sites.
1: The strong swine economy can encourage producers to make expansions and improvements to their operations, but Weiss said they need to make sure they have a strong grasp on their current operational finances first.
4: Knowing your numbers, having a real good grasp of your financial numbers is critical before you go into any of those decisions. You know, number one continues to be having that working capital or having that risk-bearing ability, because that's what's going to get you through any health challenges. It's going to get you through any market challenges that are out there. So recognizing where your working capital level is and making sure that that is where you want it to be or better before you go into any of those expansion modes is really critical.
1: For Money.com,
17: 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The first time court was held in Monroe County shortly after Iowa became a state, it was convened in a log house at Clark's Point. Judge Charles Mason traveled to the site to handle a series of cases, as was the custom, over a period of days. The house had no floor, and the judge, lawyers, and court officials slept on the ground. There was no barn, so the horses were simply tied under the trees. One night during a severe storm, the horses were brought into the courtroom and stabled until morning. Local folks like to say that the first court in their county was therefore held in a barn.
0: Times changed, though, and ultimately Monroe County's third courthouse was dedicated on October 26, 1903. It was a three-story sandstone building constructed at a cost of $100,000. This courthouse in particular shaped the development of Albia. It was the first building to use stone and neoclassical-style architecture, which influenced the buildings that were later added to the business district. The building made great use of marble, from floors to counters. The clerk of court's office had a metal spiral stairway connecting to the courtroom on the third floor. The building originally had a 1,000-pound metal bell made of copper and black tin. It was removed from the clock tower in 1970 and is now displayed on the east side of the courthouse park. The unique design and materials used in the Monroe County Courthouse led to its inclusion on the National Register of Historic Places on this date in 1981. And that's Iowa Almanac for July 2nd. There's more online at iowaalmanac.com. I'm Jeff Stein on News Talk 1540 KXEL.
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0: several o'clock Wednesday afternoon. This was at Sargent Road near Freedom Lane. First responders found a man that had separated from the motorcycle during the collision. He was declared dead at the scene. Witness accounts confirmed that the motorcycle was the only vehicle involved in the crash. Iowa's speed limit on some state highways has increased from 55 to 60 miles an hour, but the State Department of Transportation says not all roads are ready for the change. Some 1,800 signs on state highways, 3,500 more on rural roads will be updated as part of the transition, with a cost of some $800,000. Iowa DOT says it could take crews more than a week to update signs on all impacted roads. Now, the legal speed limit is what's posted on the sign. And Iowa Attorney General Brenna Byrd has filed a lawsuit against e-commerce company Temu, alleging several violations of the Iowa Consumer Fraud Act. Attorney General Byrd says Temu deceptively harvests Iowans' personal data, even alleging the company misrepresents the quality and price of goods and uses sign-up scams. From the KXEL.
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3: 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Big changes are coming for federal student loan borrowers starting July 1st, including the end of the Biden-era income-driven repayment plan, forcing 7 million people to find a new plan. 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
3: 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Even parents of dependent undergraduates will have a total limit of $65,000 for 4 years.
4: The goal of the administration is to drive the prices down at some of these programs and perhaps direct students to less expensive programs.
3: In response, schools are creating lists of preferred private lenders and banks to make up for the loss of government loans. But so far, no schools are lowering tuition. 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
6: It will be another warm and muggy day across eastern Iowa. Areas south of Highway 30 could see 100-degree heat index values. Further north, afternoon heat index values will be in the 90s. There's also a chance for strong to severe storms today in eastern Iowa. Morning activity is expected to diminish before noon. Then watch for redevelopment late this afternoon into the evening. The strongest storms could contain hail, damaging winds, and an isolated tornado. Scattered storms continue through tonight and diminish early Friday morning. Friday will once again see heat index values up around 100 south of Highway 30 and in the 90s further north. There's another chance for strong to severe storms Friday afternoon through Friday night. Scattered storm chances continue Saturday into Saturday night. Looking at radar now, there's some rain north of Elkader and around West Union, stretching back into portions of Allamakee, Winneshiek, and Howard counties. Also some rain that's moved through the Mason City Clear Lake area that's now northwest of Charles City. These rain areas are in pockets, but some heavy downpours are possible. Currently in Monticello, it's 73. Skies there are fair. Newton at 77. 73 in Cedar Rapids, 77 with partly cloudy skies in Waterloo Cedar Falls at 649.
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7: 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We're a young

0: country, but when you think about some of America's world-changing inventions, you realize the impact our country has had on the world. Thomas Edison and the light bulb, Alexander Graham Bell and the telephone, the Wright brothers and the airplane, Henry Ford and the first mass-produced car, the Model T. I could go on and on with some of America's great firsts. So I invite you to join us this Saturday, July 4th, from 10 a.m. to noon Eastern Time. Robert, RJ, and I will broadcast a two-hour weekend edition of America's number one travel radio show live from the Intrepid in New York City. It's Fleet Week, and there will be more than 40 international tall ships from around the world, all actively celebrating directly in front of us on the Hudson River. The Navy's Blue Angels will fly overhead, along with up to 200 other aircraft. Let's start our celebrations together. 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
2: It's time for sports on KXCL. Rain meant a slow game for the Waterloo Bucks last night in Eau Claire, but the Bucks were willing to wait. The game finally finished at 11 p.m., clocking in at nearly 4.5 hours. The Bucks came out on top, defeating the Eau Claire Express 8-4. Seven of those Waterloo runs came in the first two innings. Mitchell Eliff and also Colin Coonrad hit home runs for the Bucks, three in total. The Bucks starter A.J. Price made it through five innings to get the win. Price struck out eight Express batters while allowing two runs on three hits. Waterloo's early scoring gave him plenty of room to work with. The Bucks split their two games in Eau Claire. They come home for a four-game series against the Thunder Bay Border Cats, which starts tonight at 6:35. The Cedar Rapids Colonels also got a high-scoring road win against the Quad Cities River Bandits, 9-7 in Davenport. Quad Cities actually outhit the Colonels, but Cedar Rapids drew six walks, which added fuel to the offense. They also stole five bases. The game was in the balance into the late innings. The Colonels down by two after six, but they erased the deficit in the seventh. Then the River Bandits went back ahead in their next at-bat. Cedar Rapids finally took the lead for good with two in the eighth and then added one more in the ninth. The third game in Davenport this week starts at 6:30 tonight. Major League Baseball yesterday, the Baltimore Orioles were 6-1 winners against the Chicago White Sox. The Cubs plated 23 runs, Chicago over San Diego, 23-3. The Atlanta Braves beat the St. Louis Cardinals 5-1. The Tampa Bay Rays shut out the Kansas City Royals 4-0. The Milwaukee Brewers 4-2 winners against the Cincinnati Reds. And the Minnesota Twins topped the Houston Astros 8-3. At the World Cup, the United States played much of the second half down a man, but still shut out Bosnia-Herzegovina 2-0. Belgium also advancing yesterday 3-2 over Senegal. England over the Democratic Republic of Congo 2-1. Today's World Cup matchups, Spain against Austria, Portugal and Croatia, Switzerland and Algeria. And Wednesday was the first day of NHL free agency. Former Waterloo Blackhawk Vinny Hinostroza is joining a new team. Hinostroza played for both the Minnesota Wild and Florida Panthers last year, but his new deal will make him a member of the Colorado Avalanche for the next two seasons. Colorado will be his eighth NHL club. Meanwhile, former Dubuque Fighting Saints forward Dylan Gambrell has re-signed with the Minnesota Wild for 1 year. Gambrell spent all of last season assigned to the Iowa Wild, the American Hockey League affiliate for Minnesota. Get sports each hour during the KXCL Morning News. 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
4: If something is munching on your tomato plants, it might be a tomato hornworm. Hornworms are large green caterpillars with a horn-like tail that gives them their name. They can grow up to 4 inches in length, have voracious appetites, and will eat everything on the plant but the stem. But if there are enough caterpillars, they'll eat the stems too. Rick Weinzierl is an extension entomology specialist at the University of Illinois. He says hornworms can appear in your tomato plants at any time.
8: The moths fly in early to midsummer, but the time that a moth comes out of the pupa and starts to lay eggs for that single species and that single generation is spread over quite a bit of time. So you will see the first hornworm damage with a little hornworm, and 6 weeks later you may see yet some more little hornworms. It's not a new generation, it's just they're spread out. They don't all come out at one time.
4: Hornworms are easy enough to see that you can pick them off by hand and toss them into a bucket of soapy water to kill them. But if you have a lot of tomato plants, you may need chemical control. Don't wait until the critter is 4 inches long. Weinzierl says as soon as you notice defoliation and know the caterpillar is your culprit, start your treatment.
8: This is the easiest insect in the world to control with all the BT products, the Bacillus thuringiensis ones. Whether you are an organic grower or not, you probably would choose it, because it will not directly kill any of the parasites, it won't kill the predators of aphids, it won't do other bad things. So use an insecticide that kills who you're after, but not everybody else.
4: Lady beetles and green lacewings are natural enemies of the critter and often prey upon the egg stage and on young caterpillars. Learn more about tomato hornworms at livingthecountrylife.com. I'll see you in the country.
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2: 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The Marion Public Library is launching a community food pantry. It will be located on the library's main level next to the media section. The pantry will provide free supplemental food items during library operating hours. It's designed to offer convenient and welcoming access to food resources for community members. The food pantry was established through grants from several Marion community organizations. Coming up as the KXCL morning news continues, we'll take a look at the TV9 First Alert forecast. There is still an extreme heat warning for areas along and south of Interstate 80, including Iowa City. So another day with dangerously hot temperatures and humidity that pushes heat index values up into the triple digits. That's for those along Interstate 80 and in counties anywhere along there from the Quad Cities all the way to Des Moines.
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12: Air conditioning and water. I'm Dave Anthony, Fox News. Millions of Americans need both today.
13: Probably, like, feels hotter here just because it's, like, the concrete and, like, the heat gets trapped in between the buildings.
12: She's in New York City, but this triple-digit heat's in a lot of areas.
14: We have heat warnings that are about the Great Lakes, the Midwest, all the way to the Northeast.
12: Fox weather meteorologist Britta Merwin.
14: So we have feel-like temperatures that could be as high as 110, 115 degrees. And by the way, this heat is lasting through the holiday weekend. We don't get a break until Sunday or Monday.
12: Many communities are opening cooling centers for those needing AC. Despite that heat, President Trump says on the 4th of July in Washington, celebrating America 250,
15: I'm going to go and I'm going to make a really long speech just to show that I can do anything.
12: He said that in North Dakota, where he visited the new Teddy Roosevelt Presidential Library. Russia went on the attack again in Ukraine, big time.
16: A night of horror, according to Ukraine's foreign minister. Homes made uninhabitable, buildings reduced to rubble, the sky lit up. Death and destruction as explosions shook Kyiv for hours. 74 missiles and almost 500 drones were launched. Russia described its attack as retaliation for Ukrainian strikes on civilian infrastructure.
12: Fox's Jonathan Savage. There is a search at sea for a missing American sailor in the Middle East. Fox's Trey Yingston, Tel Aviv.
17: After an emergency water landing in the Arabian Sea, U.S. Naval Forces Central Command posted to X, saying there is no indication the emergency was caused by hostile action. Three of the helicopter's four crew members have been recovered and are in stable condition aboard the George H.W. Bush.
12: This after another day of U.S. and Iran talks through mediators in Qatar. Another American win at the World Cup.
18: We had to dig deep for that one. Obviously, I felt we put on such a good performance.
12: That's Christian Pulisic after the U.S. beat Bosnia and Herzegovina 2-0 to advance to the round of 16. Team USA will face Belgium next on Monday. 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
12: We're getting more key information on the investigation into Nancy Guthrie's disappearance. She remains missing after being abducted from her Arizona home in February.
22: The FBI weighing in after conflicting reports over ransom notes in the Nancy Guthrie case, revealing that some may be legitimate and that they're still being investigated as such in the disappearance of today's show host Savannah Guthrie's mother. It did acknowledge, though, that many of them turned out to be dead ends. This coming in response to an earlier Reuters report that emails demanding Bitcoin had been determined to be illegitimate. The letters, which were among those sent to law enforcement and media after the kidnapping, correctly identified details that hadn't been revealed to the public, including a broken security light on Guthrie's house and the Apple Watch she'd been wearing. Lillian Wu, Fox News.
12: One suspect caught, another still being sought in the murder of a Penn State student.
23: Investigators say 16-year-old Azubair Outen Fleming is in custody in connection with the murder of 22-year-old Billy Schmidt, a Penn State student who was killed while walking home in South Philadelphia on June 6th. Federal officials say they tracked Outen Fleming to Colorado, where he was arrested by U.S. Marshals. They're still looking for 16-year-old Kasim Smith.
24: Both will be charged as adults at the beginning of their case, at least, and that is because that's the law.
23: That's Philadelphia District Attorney Larry Krasner. Outen Fleming's stepfather is in custody for trying to help him hide, according to officials. Tanya J. Powers, Fox News.
12: We'll get a big update to the economy this hour.
25: Economists are expecting that employers added 110,000 jobs in June, trailing May's much stronger than expected tally of 172,000. The unemployment rate is forecast to hold steady at 4.3% for the fourth consecutive month. After a sluggish 2025, the labor market has showed resilience resilience and picked up.
12: That's Fox's Hillary Barsky. Ahead of the report, stock futures are mixed on Wall Street. I'm Dave Anthony. This is Fox News.
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7: The KCRG TV 9 First Alert Forecast. Partly cloudy, warm and muggy today, with a high near 86 and a chance for storms. Some of those could turn strong to severe. Winds are out of the southwest at 10 to 20. Tonight, that chance of storms continues, and again, some of those could be on the strong side, with a low near 71, winds out of the south at 5 to 15. I'm TV 9 First Alert Storm Team meteorologist A.J. Rickman on News Talk 1540 KXEL.
11: Fair skies in Iowa City. It's 77 right now in Mason City. There are some thunderstorms around. It's 74 degrees, 75 in Cedar Rapids with fair skies, a south wind at 8 miles per hour. And in Waterloo, Cedar Falls, a mostly cloudy 79 with the southwest wind at 10. Showers in the uppermost counties of Iowa. Those are sliding in from the north, developing as they go, but sliding in with some cooler air trying to push up against the warm, humid air that we've been experiencing, and that's leading to shower development. It's 7:07. Good morning.
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27: 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I'm Dustin Huffman. Front month corn futures right now, 2 to 3 cents higher on the overnight. Soybeans, 5 to 6 cents higher. We'll look at those numbers coming up here very soon. Yesterday we saw September corn up 6 cents, November soybeans up about a nickel, and September wheat rose about 10 cents. Wheat futures benefited from the long tail of the bullish USDA report on Tuesday, estimating the 26 wheat acreage even lower than in May. Corn prices followed wheat, and soybeans bounced off a lower price action earlier this week. Traders are still optimistic about China's soybean demand. Upside momentum may be limited by favorable crop weather, though, expected for the Midwest in the first half of July. For the final trading day of the holiday-shortened week, the Bureau of Labor Statistics will release its June employment report at 7:30. In the afternoon, USDA releases its weekly livestock slaughter report at 2 p.m. The Dow right now is trading down almost 14 points. European markets are higher. Asian markets are trading lower. On the livestock side, cattle futures made a valiant effort to trade higher but could not hold the gains. The nearby August contract made a lower high and a higher low, despite the large discount to cash. Traders continue to trade spreads, with bear spreading taking place on Wednesday. Opening cattle calls are to be mixed. Hogs also look to be mixed across the board. We'll take a look at the numbers next.
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27: On the overnight, September corn is up 2 3/4 at 425.5. December new crop up 2.5 at 444 3/4. August soybeans up 5 3/4 at 1139 even. November new crop up 5.5 at 1154 3/4. Soybean meal up $1.10 at 307.70. Soy oil up 3 cents at 67.05. Chicago wheat up 0.75 cents at 592 3/4. Kansas winter wheat down 2.5 at 620 3/4. Kansas spring wheat up 8.5. That's at 594 1/4. Minneapolis spring wheat up 13.5 at 590.
2: This is a Bloomberg Money Minute. It's been nearly 20 years since this product dropped.
4: Apple is going to reinvent the phone.
2: And the iPhone arguably did just that, with design at the center of what made it special. But since Steve Jobs passed away, the focus at Apple has shifted under CEO Tim Cook.
5: And it's now more of a service organization.
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5: Different teams, operations, engineering, they come in, they get what they need, and they get out. It's no longer the central hub, the influential center of innovation for the company.
2: And Mark says that's led to a crisis of morale. Some of Apple's biggest designers have retired or formed their own companies. Junior staffers have taken their place, adding to the attention on incoming CEO John Ternus before Apple's next big thing.
5: For the first time in 20 years, you're going to have a meaningful shakeup to the iPhone over the next few months with the foldable phone, which I'm calling the iPhone Ultra.
2: Nathan Hager, Bloomberg Radio.
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10: The real Independence Day. I'm Jeff Stein with today's Iowa Politics Report. Today, July 2nd, could quite easily have been proclaimed United States of America Independence Day. It's not, of course, but it helps explain why I am such a stickler on calling it Independence Day as opposed to the 4th of July. When we were young, we were given to believe that a group of men gathered in Philadelphia and signed a document on July 4th proclaiming our independence from England. After all, there are famous paintings to that effect. The Continental Congress declared its freedom from Britain on July 2nd, 1776, when it voted to approve a resolution submitted by Delegate Richard Henry Lee of Virginia, declaring that these United Colonies are, and of right ought to be, free and independent states, that they are absolved from all allegiance to the British Crown, and that all political connection between them and the state of Great Britain is and ought to be totally dissolved. Unquote. John Adams was one of the delegates, and the future president was certain that July 2nd would be remembered fondly. He wrote, "I am apt to believe that it will be celebrated by succeeding generations as the great anniversary festival. It ought to be solemnized with pomp and parade, with shows, games, sports, guns, bells, bonfires, and illuminations from one end of this continent to the other, from this time forward forevermore." Unquote. He was right, but just not about the date. You see, after voting for independence on July 2nd, the Continental Congress then needed to draft a document explaining the move to the public. It had been proposed in draft form, but it took 2 days for the Congress to agree on the edits. And that's how July 4th comes into the picture. It was sent to a printer to be announced to the world, and it was that printer who wrote, "In Congress, July 4, 1776, at the top, because that was the day the document itself was approved and given to the printer. Approved, but not signed. Most signed it a month later on August 2nd. Some, though, did not sign until the next calendar year. One historian wrote a couple of decades ago that the one-year anniversary of the declaration almost went unnoticed. She claims that literally on July 3rd of 1777, it sort of just occurred to members of Congress that it had been about a year. And they figured since the document said July 4th, that should be the date to mark. In the last letter he ever wrote, Thomas Jefferson spoke in 1826 of the importance of the day, at that point 50 years before. "For ourselves, let the annual return of this day forever refresh our recollections of these rights and an undiminished devotion to them," he said. He wrote that on July 2nd, the day of the vote, and apparently the day he recognized as significant. 2 days later. July 4th, 1826, both Jefferson and Adams passed away. And that's the Iowa Politics Report for Thursday, July 2. On Twitter, Instagram, Gitter, Threads, and Truth Social at Iowa Politics. I'm Jeff Stein on News Talk.
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14: From the KXEL News Center, good morning. I'm Jeff Stein filling in today. After 3 hours of public comment and discussion, the Linn County Board of Supervisors yesterday passed a new moratorium on data centers by a 2-to-1 vote. The moratorium is for 18 months. Now, it was just back in February when the board approved an ordinance for data centers. One supervisor said elected officials do not have enough information about data centers to make sound decisions, while another said data center and power plant companies have not answered questions raised by the public. A man was killed in a motorcycle crash in Waterloo shortly before 4 o'clock Wednesday afternoon. This was at Sargent Road near Freedom Lane. First responders found a man that had separated from the motorcycle during the collision. He was declared dead at the scene. Witness accounts confirmed that the motorcycle was the only vehicle involved in the crash. Iowa's speed limit on some state highways has increased from 55 to 60 miles an hour, but the State Department of Transportation says not all roads are ready for the change. Some 1,800 signs on state highways, 3,500 more on rural roads will be updated as part of the transition, with a cost of some $800,000. Iowa DOT says it could take crews more than a week to update signs on all impacted roads. Now, the legal speed limit is what's posted on the sign. And Iowa Attorney General Brenna Byrd has filed a lawsuit against e-commerce company Temu, alleging several violations of the Iowa Consumer Fraud Act. Attorney General Byrd says Temu deceptively harvests Iowans' personal data, even alleging the company misrepresents the quality and price of goods and uses sign-up scams. From the KXEL.
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18: The biggest streamer on the planet is YouTube. Okay, and there's only YouTube. This is America. We have Coke and Pepsi. Why is it that we only have one free streamer?
17: Allen became chief executive of the struggling online media outlet after Allen Family Digital took a 52% stake in the company. He infused some fresh capital into a business that's seen declines in viewers and advertisers. Allen tells Bloomberg BuzzFeed is a sensible outlet for YouTube's creators.
18: Most of the content, 99.9% of the content sitting at YouTube is non-exclusive. So what I would say to the content creators, put it at YouTube, which you're going to do anyway, and also put it at BuzzFeed. Do you want one check or do you want two checks?
17: Allen paid $20 million in cash for the BuzzFeed stake and offered the company a $100 million promissory note. 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
11: For much of today, partly cloudy, muggy, with a chance of storms, some in the morning, and then a redevelopment in the afternoon and evening. Some of those especially could be strong to severe, with highs in the upper 80s near 90. Overnight, we'll be into the low 70s, also with a chance of storms. Mid to upper 80s for your Friday, with partly cloudy conditions, muggy, and a chance of storms, and again, those could develop into strong and severe storms. Saturday, chance of storms 87. Also, precipitation possible on Sunday with a high of 84. There's some rain right now in the uppermost tiers of counties in Waterloo, northern Clayton and Fayette, plus Alameda County, Winnesheek, Howard, parts of
0: Chickasaw and Mitchell counties also getting some rainfall right now as an area of showers pushes across the northern part of the state. Currently, the temperature in Ames at 79 degrees. It's mostly cloudy. 75 in Cedar Rapids and 79 right now in
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22: 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Can't do it by feel? Walk away. Remember when we wanted fewer buttons? 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
0: News Talk 1540 KXCL, where Iowa comes to talk, and good morning. What happens when a championship athlete isn't a champion anymore and when he doesn't have a place in his sport? That's what Michael Kopperman explores in his brand new book, Seeking Kenny, A Wrestler's Journey. Thank you for being with us.
23: Thanks so much for having me.
0: You write, wrestling state champions who grow up leave behind their name and portrait on the wall of a high school wrestling room, a golden statue locked in a glass case in the hall outside of a gymnasium, a cluttered corner of their childhood home with an assembly of gold and silver statues, a clutch of medals hanging from ribbons, a stack of tournament brackets bearing their name. Kenny Cox left an entire room. Would you characterize this book as something of a cautionary story about pouring your life into any one thing, particularly when that one thing is going to end at some point?
23: Yeah, I absolutely would. And I think that this is relatable to many former athletes, you know, any of us who sort of pursued sports glory, but I think also relatable to anyone who at some point poured their whole life and identity and effort into, you know, one sort of pursuit and one sole thing. What happens, right, when the field of play is no longer there for you? And how do you reconcile the idea that you have of yourself, right, with who you can be now? I think cautionary tale to some extent is probably fair, although I also think that there was much that was extraordinary about five-time Fargo national champion Kenny Cox. And I don't think that he would have given up that part of himself that strove to be a champion and to push himself to his limits. I just think that at the same time, there's a lot about especially sort of sports identity that tells us that we matter as long as we're winning. And at whatever point we have to sort of like leave our shoes to the side of that and try to go out into the rest of the world that maybe we don't know anymore sort of like why we matter. And I do think that that's something that there is to take from this book.
0: Well, I won't put it past our listeners to perhaps know Kenny Cox's name, but I'm sure that there are some who don't. So tell us who Kenny Cox was.
23: Yeah, I mean, in the late 90s, Kenny Cox was, you know, one of the names that would have been known as like one of the best young wrestlers in the United States. And at that time, he was the best freestyling Greco-Roman wrestler in American history. He won as a freshman and sophomore, for the only person at that time to win four straight Fargo titles. And he won a fifth his junior year. The toll of sort of cutting weight led him to, I think, only take like third and fourth his senior year when he was trying to set an ultimate record. But at that time, he was a phenom, and he entered college, you know, very highly touted. His senior year, he was the ASICS All-American, you know, the top wrestler in the United States, chosen for the ASICS poster with the best wrestler at each weight. And he was the featured wrestler at the center, you know, in the big picture. So, you know, he was well known. And in the state of Oregon, where I come from, he was the absolute epitome of what, you know, you wanted to be if you were a young wrestler coming up.
0: We're talking with author Michael Kopperman, his new book just out, Seeking Kenny, A Wrestler's Journey. And you know Kenny Cox's story not just from reading about him in magazines or newspaper stories. You wrestled with him, you trained with him, and were at the same school a year behind.
23: Yeah, well, and same school meaning that, like, he was actually at a different high school across the city. But it used to be, when the University of Oregon still had a wrestling program, that we all got to go a couple nights a week and train in the Casanova Center, the place where the college athletes trained. And some of those former Oregon wrestlers would sort of like teach the elite from, you know, 50 miles in every direction. People would drive in. And so I was there training with Kenny every single night, in addition to being on the Oregon national team with him several years. And so I both watched his success in local, state, and national tournaments, and was his training partner, you know, many nights. Not that I ever got many takedowns, but I got to see the lengths that he sort of went to drive himself to the kind of success that he achieved. And I wanted to be, more than anything, like him as best as I could.
0: This is a book that, at least in some regards, is not going to paint wrestling at the high school or the youth level tremendously well. And yet I understand that you've had some positive feedback from different wrestling entities, and there's some interest in the book from some major wrestling organizations. How do you bring this to an audience that might have a different view if they're involved at a level that you were as a teenager, might view wrestling much differently than you do now past your wrestling career, and meet them in some way where you hear each other?
23: Yeah, and I've had so many former wrestlers already read this book or read an advanced copy and tell me that it was true to their experience. You know, this book is written from a place of deep love for the sport of wrestling. Wrestling made me into the person that I am. There were good and bad aspects to that. and I don't think that any former wrestler doesn't have some sort of haunting regarding perhaps the extremes of cutting weight at some point, perhaps their own regrets with regards to what happened in the sport. And, you know, I mean, I don't know that there's anyone, at least no one like myself, who lost three big school Oregon State championships, once 3-3 in double overtime, non-scoring tiebreak, who doesn't sometimes have that recurring dream in which you once again are in that same position. People are haunted, and yet there's nothing that I miss more than being on those mats and in those wrestling rooms, right? No place that helped me understand and make my place in the world. No place where I think I had more real sort of like love and affection for the other people who helped me go through that crucible of wrestling and sport that helped sort of form me. So all of that complication is in the book. It doesn't paint a one-sided picture, right? It's not the story purely of a person who wants to become a champion and wins the championship, and then that's all, right? It's the story of a champion who at some point struggles and then has to find his own way later. But I call it, you know, Wrestler's Journey as the subtitle for a good reason. It is a book about wrestling, and it's not that only wrestlers can appreciate the book. Like I said, I think anyone who's ever strongly had an identity forged around sports would recognize themselves in it. But I think that wrestlers will also see that the book is written with a real love for the sport of wrestling.
0: Well, the book is just out, Seeking Kenny, A Wrestler's Journey. Michael Kopperman is the author. Thanks so much for being with us to share your insights.
23: I sure appreciate you having me.
0: This is the station where Iowa comes to talk. News to-
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3: 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The MGM Grand has closed its all-you-can-eat buffet as casinos look to other ways to lure customers instead. 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
3: Michael Halen, restaurant analyst for Bloomberg Intelligence.
7: People are looking for good value.
3: Halen says Golden Corral's buffet is helping it make a post-pandemic comeback. And the Asian restaurant chain K-Pot is also rapidly expanding.
7: People are becoming more discerning year after year due to all the inflation we've seen, and they're returning to places that are giving them good value and a good experience.
3: Yelp Trends says searches for all-you-can-eat buffet near me jumped more than 250% last year. Denise Pellegrini, Bloomberg Radio.
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0: News Talk 1540 KXCL, where Iowa comes to talk. In sports, the Waterloo Bucks beat the Eau Claire Express 8-4 yesterday. The Cedar Rapids Colonels winners on the road 9-7 over the Quad Cities River Bandits, and we'll have more on both of those games coming up. Good morning, it's 7:30.
24: News, I'm CJ Papa. Millions of Americans dealing with life-threatening heat dome, triple-digit temps in the central and eastern portions of the nation. This woman in Philadelphia had an outdoor splash pad with her grandkids.
25: It is hot. I want to cut the air off, and the water is beautiful. It's just a nice little breeze, and I can get wet with the children. I'm loving it. It's really nice.
24: Her grandchild agrees.
26: Just play with my cousins in the water.
24: A high in Philly today, forecast to at least 100 degrees. It's so hot, the upper Montgomery County Volunteer Fire Department in Maryland pushing back its fireworks show from Independence Day to Sunday, July 5th. The Navy searching today for a missing sailor in the Caribbean Sea. Three others on the helicopter that went down are okay, say officials. In Israel commemorates 1,000 days since the October 7th massacre with a moment of silence earlier, but there were demonstrators clashing with police. 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
28: Eric Weinmayer knew the risks. Less than 1,200 people had ever conquered Mount Everest, and more than 175 had died trying. But still he climbed, not seeing the terrifying drops or the fear on other faces. And when he reached the summit, he didn't even see the view. Because Eric Weinmayer is blind. He proved it doesn't take sight to reach the top. It takes vision. 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
29: With a Bloomberg Small Business Report, I'm John Tucker. Data from the payroll services company Paychex shows small business job growth improved for a fourth consecutive month in June. It matches the highest level since August of last year, and it seems to reinforce the resilience of small businesses in the U.S. The gains were pretty broad-based. Increases across the western U.S. and the leisure and hospitality sector helped drive the gains in the Paychex Jobs Index. Indiana reclaimed its top role as the top state for small business employment growth, a position it's held for 9 of the last 24 months. Paychex scans the data from its clients' payroll reports across the nation and across various sectors to come up with these figures. They also show workers at small businesses aren't exactly getting rich. Hourly earnings growth remains below 3%. The number of hours worked per week continued to trend positively for the fourth consecutive month. And that's the Bloomberg Small Business Report.
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31: Regarding that seat on the committee, we're promoting
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9: It's July 2nd, and this is your Fox Daily Snapshot. Today is National Anisette Day. For fans of black jelly beans or black licorice, you're already familiar with the flavor of the anise herb. A favorite mixer in drinks ranging from coffee to alcohol, anisette is extremely popular in countries like Spain, Portugal, Italy, and France. One warning, however, it's never a smart idea to drink straight anise. Its high alcohol content can be very irritating to the throat. Also on this date in 1962, Sam Walton opened the first Walmart in Rogers, Arkansas. In 1964, President Lyndon Johnson signed the Civil Rights and Voting Rights Acts into law. And in 1979, the Susan B. Anthony dollar coin was issued. It will be the first U.S. coin to honor a woman. If it's your birthday today, you share it with the first African-American to sit on the Supreme Court, Thurgood Marshall, born in 1908, and the king of NASCAR, Richard Petty, born in 1937. I'm Tushar Saxena, and that's your Fox Daily Snapshot.
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11: The KCRG TV9 First Alert Forecast. Partly cloudy, warm and muggy today with a high near 86 and a chance for storms. Some of those could turn strong to severe. Winds are out of the southwest at 10 to 20. Tonight, that chance of storms continues, and again, some of those could be on the strong side, with a low near 71, winds out of the south at 5 to 15. I'm TV9 First Alert Storm Team meteorologist A.J. 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
0: And watching an area of showers in northern Iowa, it generally follows the U.S. Highway 18 corridor, so there's rain in or around Mason City, Clear Lake, Charles City, over through New Hampton, toward West Union, and into parts of Wisconsin as these showers slide across the Iowa map. The conditions currently elsewhere in Iowa include Independence checking in at 76 degrees, just partly cloudy skies. Charles City, though, overcast and 75 with some rain off to the west. 75 in Cedar Rapids and 79 and mostly cloudy in Waterloo Cedar Falls. From the KXEL News Center, the Iowa Regional Utilities Association still lists a drinking water advisory for portions of Buchanan and Delaware counties. That advisory was issued yesterday after an early morning water main break. The advisory covers water customers from east of Fairbank to Lamont and Dundee, and that includes Hazleton, Stanley, Aurora, and south towards Winthrop and Rowley. Due to the potential for bacterial contamination, it's recommended that water be boiled before being used for drinking or cooking, or that an alternative water source be used. The advisory is a precaution until bacterial sampling is completed. Coming up as the KXEL Morning News continues, Fox's Chad Pergram brings us a Speaker's Lobby feature in just 30 seconds. KXEL News Time is 7:37.
13: 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And your Independence Day cookout will cost you a bit more this year. That's this week on the Iowa Business Report. 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
1: I'm Chad Pergram with the Speaker's Lobby. Capitol Hill is always chaotic, but President Trump has completely upended plans on five distinct occasions going against House and Senate Republicans in the past 5 weeks. The latest incident came last week when President Trump was scheduled to visit Capitol Hill to sign a bipartisan housing bill. President Trump's aides touted the bill, but the president seemed lukewarm at best. He blasted the agreement because Democratic Massachusetts Senator Elizabeth Warren helped negotiate the compromise. At first, Fox is told the president threatened to veto the bill. The president declared he wouldn't sign the legislation until Congress approves the Save America Act. Lawmakers from both sides support the housing package in droves, so there were more than enough votes to potentially override a presidential veto. But then the president went to the Senate Republican meeting and had a shouting match with Republican Louisiana Senator Bill Cassidy. Cassidy is a doctor and chairs the Senate Health Committee. He's largely responsible for ushering Health and Human Services Secretary RFK Jr. to confirmation. Just another day of Capitol chaos. With the
12: 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I'm Thierry Gidey. Despite drones rapidly gaining popularity among farmers as a viable alternative for spraying, they remain a relatively new technology in farming. We will have more right after this.
14: Rod Stewart.
15: Will I see you tonight?
14: A special evening with the icon. A night of hit. After hit. After hit. With special guest Richard Marx. 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
12: Tyler's Time Camp. Technical agronomist for Winfield United was in charge of the station showcasing how droplets travel after leaving the drone's rudder at Winfield United Field Day in Story City. Sam Camp believes there is no standardized speed for spraying with a drone because drones differ in their intended use.
16: Every drone's just a little bit different, and so they're set up to do different things. And honestly, you can do a really good job with a drone that flies fast if you're using the right adjuvants like Master Lock, for example, to get better canopy deposition. You can also slow it down and get a little bit more prop wash in there and manage that swath that way as well.
12: He shared thoughts on the importance of managing droplet size to maximize the drone effectiveness when spraying.
16: Small droplets tend to end up directly below the drone because you do have a lot of canopy wash and those type of things. Large droplets end up on the outside. So if I could better manage with the tank mix, better manage the size of the droplets so I get more even droplet size, I get better overall coverage throughout that swath width.
12: For Time Camp, drones keep getting better and so are farmers at using them for spraying.
16: I think they're getting better. I also think the technology is getting better and more adaptive to allow us to more pinpoint what we are actually trying to do with that drone.
12: For more information, visit winfieldunited.com. 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
18: Hello, I'm Jerry Stewart, and this is One Moment in America. 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
18: As our national debt continues to grow by the trillions, I think we've given up even trying to comprehend how much a trillion is. But has there ever been a time when America had no debt? Yeah, 1835. In that 1 year, the United States sold off land in the West and paid off all of its debt. We were the only nation that was debt-free, but it only lasted 1 year. By the way, where is your hope for America? In our wealth or in Almighty God? If you're counting on money to deliver you, you're making the wrong choice. Think about it. I'm Jerry Stewart, and that was One Moment in America.
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7: From the KXEL News Center, good morning. I'm Jeff Stein, filling in today. After 3 hours of public comment and discussion, the Linn County Board of Supervisors yesterday passed a new moratorium on data centers by a 2-

0: state highways, 3,500 more on rural roads will be updated as part of the transition, with a cost of some $800,000. Iowa DOT says it could take crews more than a week to update signs on all impacted roads. Now, the legal speed limit is what's posted on the sign. And Iowa Attorney General Brenna Byrd has filed a lawsuit against e-commerce company Temu, alleging several violations of the Iowa Consumer Fraud Act. Attorney General Byrd says Temu deceptively harvests Iowans' personal data, even alleging the company misrepresents the quality and price of goods and uses sign-up scams. From the KXAL News Center, I'm Jeff Stein.
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2: It will be another warm and muggy day across eastern Iowa. Areas of Iowa south of Highway 30 could see triple-digit heat indexes. And if you're along and south of Interstate 80, the extreme heat warning that we've had for the last several days returns once again until 10 p.m. tonight. That's along and south of Interstate 80. There's a chance for strong to severe storms. Morning activity today expected to diminish before noon. Then watch for redevelopment late this afternoon and evening. The strongest storms could contain hail, damaging winds, and an isolated tornado. Scattered storms continue through tonight and diminish early Friday morning. Friday, once again, heat index values near the triple digits south of Highway 30, 90s further north. There is another chance for strong to severe storms Friday night, and scattered storm chances continue Saturday and Saturday night. Right now, temperatures in eastern Iowa include Independence checking in at 76 degrees. In Charles City right now, it's 75. Also 75 in Cedar Rapids, 79 in Waterloo Cedar Falls. If you're in Iowa's northernmost counties, you're likely seeing some showers and storms this morning. Allamakee and Winneshiek both getting rain. Howard and parts of Chickasaw County also getting wet, along with Mitchell and Floyd counties seeing showers and storms that have pushed a little bit south from Minnesota into northern Iowa. Coming up, a late but successful night for the Waterloo Bucks. We'll tell you about it.
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7: 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Scientists hope that these advances will accelerate innovation. Interesting Engineering reports that the system can complete nearly 500 years of computing in a single day. That capability may influence transportation, defense, research, and advanced manufacturing. I'm Ken Chester.
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1: It's time for sports on KXCL. Mitchell Eilif hit a pair of home runs. Kellen Coonrod also hit one, and those big swings charged up the Waterloo Bucks for an 8-4 win against the Eau Claire Express last night. Waterloo had a comfortable lead most of the evening, starting with 3 runs in the first inning, 4 more in the second. Eau Claire trailed by at least 4 runs every inning after Waterloo's successful start. The Bucks' biggest problem last night was the bad weather. Conditions meant that the game took nearly 4.5 hours and finished after 11 p.m. A.J. Price was Waterloo's winning pitcher. He started and went 5 innings, allowing just 2 runs while striking out 8. The Bucks are back at Riverfront Stadium tonight for the first of 4 consecutive games against the Thunder Bay Border Cats. In Davenport Wednesday, there were some big hits, but also stolen bases and walks, and it all contributed to a 9-7 Cedar Rapids Colonels win against the Quad Cities River Bandits. Yasir Mercedes stole 3 bases amid a 2-for-4 performance at the plate, and with a couple of other swiped bags, plus the walks, the Colonels were able to maximize their 8 hits. Caden Kendall and Graham Brown took the fast way around the bases with home runs. It was a back-and-forth game, though. The Colonels did not go ahead for good until the top of the 8th. That led to reliever Mitch Mueller getting the win as he worked 2 scoreless innings to close out the victory. The Colonels meet the River Bandits again tonight in Davenport. Major League Baseball on Wednesday. It was the Baltimore Orioles 6. The Chicago White Sox won. The other Chicago team, the Cubs, well, they had no trouble with the San Diego Padres. That one finished 23-3. The Atlanta Braves beat the St. Louis Cardinals 5-1, while the Tampa Bay Rays were 4-0 winners against the Kansas City Royals. The Milwaukee Brewers doubled up the Cincinnati Reds 4-2, and the Minnesota Twins were 8-3 winners against the Houston Astros. At the World Cup, the United States played through some adversity. They spent the last 35 minutes of their game with just 10 men on the field due to a red card early in the second half, but the U.S. added to their lead and pulled out a 2-0 win over Bosnia-Herzegovina. Belgium also advancing over Senegal 3-2, and England a 2-1 winner against the Democratic Republic of Congo. The round of 32 continues today with 3 more matchups, Spain and Austria, Portugal and Croatia, Switzerland and Algeria. The Colorado Avalanche signed former Waterloo Blackhawks forward Vinny Hinostroza to a 2-year contract on Wednesday. Hinostroza split last season between the Minnesota Wild and Florida Panthers. For his career, he's played in 477 NHL regular season games. Colorado will be his 8th team. Wednesday marked the beginning of NHL free agency. Also yesterday, the Minnesota Wild re-signed former Dubuque Fighting Saint Dylan Gambrell. Last season, Gambrell was part of the Wild organization, but did not play in an NHL game. He was assigned to the American Hockey League's Iowa Wild all winter. Get sports each hour during the KXCL Morning News. 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
10: This is House Call for Health. Contrary to some common stereotypes, many older adults improve in cognitive and physical abilities later in life. That's according to new research published recently in the journal Geriatrics, finding that having a positive mindset may play a key role. The study by Yale researchers finds about 45% of American adults ages 65 and older showed improvement in cognition or walking speed or both in the 12-year study period. Those with positive views and beliefs on aging were found to be more likely to show improvements. The findings challenge the assumption that older adults who improve later in life are the rare exception. For instance, some older adults had more time in retirement to be more socially and physically engaged, which can help overall health. Researchers concluding that the findings should be part of our understanding of the aging process and that aging plays out differently depending on the person. For more health news, go to foxnewshealth.com.
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4: 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This is America. We have Coke and Pepsi. Why is it that we only have one free streamer?
3: Allen became chief executive of the struggling online media outlet after Allen Family Digital took a 52% stake in the company. He infused some fresh capital into a business that's seen declines in viewers and advertisers. 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
4: 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So what I would say to the content creators, put it at YouTube, which you're going to do anyway, and also put it at BuzzFeed. 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
3: Allen paid $20 million in cash for the BuzzFeed stake and offered the company a $100 million promissory note. 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
6: 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Windmills have been used for centuries to grind grain, draw water, and power machines. But in 1854, American inventor Daniel Holliday patented the first commercially viable windmill. So, what made his invention so noteworthy? Holliday's design was the first windmill that would automatically turn to face the prevailing wind direction. Others were stationary. It also maintained a uniform speed by changing the pitch of the sails, which were made of steel for the first time and not wood. That's today's American Agriculture History Minute.
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1: 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Details have been released about a stabbing which happened over the weekend in Waterloo. Authorities have their suspect. He's 29-year-old Cupertino Rivera of Cedar Falls. Rivera was arrested and charged with going armed with intent and public intoxication. He allegedly stabbed another man in the altercation in an area around Jefferson and West 4th in downtown Waterloo. Injuries were minor. An incident in Dubuque County led to injuries when an elevated platform gave way. That happened at a work site in Farley. Three people were involved, with one airlifted for immediate advanced treatment. First responders say the fall was approximately 40 feet. And the Marion Public Library is launching a community food pantry. It will be located on the library's main level next to the media section. The pantry will provide free supplemental food items during library operating hours. It's designed to offer convenient and welcoming access to food resources for community members. The food pantry was established through grants from several community organizations. The KXCL Live and Local program begins in just moments. Today you'll hear from Dustin Hoffman of the Iowa Agribusiness Network, as well as Iowa U.S. Senator Joni Ernst, all coming up between 8 and 11. It is 8 o'clock.
12: I'm Danny Lifford, and this is where Iowa comes to talk. 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
13: A hiring slowdown. I'm Dave Anthony, Fox News. Less than half what it was in May. 57,000 jobs created last month. Economists expected double that. And the number of new jobs in May also revised down by 43,000. However,
14: the unemployment rate fell to 4.2%, down from 4.3%, which it had been holding steady at for about 3 months.
13: That's Fox Business Network's Cheryl Cassoni. For a second day, There's a search in the Arabian Sea for a sailor still missing after a U.S. Navy helicopter made an emergency water landing.
11: The U.S. military says there's no indication the crash was caused by enemy action, but the cause is still under investigation. Navy assets are searching for the missing crewman. Three others on board were hurt, but are in a stable condition. The U.S. Navy's Fifth Fleet says the helicopter was deployed to the region on the USS George H.W. Bush aircraft carrier.
13: Fox's Jonathan Savage. It's up to now at least 20 deaths in Ukraine after a Russian bombardment. Hundreds of drones and missiles targeting the capital, Kyiv. Many others are injured. There's a lot of damage. It's a Russian retaliation for Ukrainian strikes that hit oil facilities inside Russia. Millions of Americans will try not to be outside a lot today.
15: The heat will be dangerously warm.
13: That's Fox Weather's Michael Estime. He's outside D.C. in National Harbor, Maryland, where it could hit a record 102 degrees today.
15: Just make sure that you're drinking plenty of water, wearing those light and loose colored clothing, and you're finding air conditioning at every opportunity.
13: With the humidity factored in, it'll feel like over 100 in a lot of areas. Heat warnings, alerts stretch from Arkansas to Wisconsin, Michigan to Pennsylvania, Maryland up to Maine. Team USA advances at the World Cup, beating Bosnia and Herzegovina 2-0, despite playing most of the second half shorthanded when an American was ejected, getting a red card for a foul.
16: I think it shows our character. We said it before a lot of times. We always there for each other.
13: Malik Tillman scored the second goal. The American team advances to the round of 16. 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
13: President Trump went to North Dakota to honor one of his predecessors as he visited the Teddy Roosevelt New Library.
20: So it's been really very inspiring. They've done a fantastic job with the museum.
13: Now, the president, in a speech to the crowd, also said despite the triple-digit heat that is forecast for Washington, D.C. on the 4th of July for the America 250 celebration, he plans a long speech. He also, again, urged the Senate to pass the Save America Act.
20: We have 100% of the Democrats against it and 4 or 5 Republicans, if you can believe that. What are they all about?
13: The law would put new voting regulations in place requiring proof of citizenship and ID and put new restrictions on mail-in ballots. Now, a federal judge has blocked the U.S. Postal Service from requiring states to provide lists of voters eligible to get mail-in ballots after another ruling last week blocked a Trump executive order on voting by mail. Now, in Colorado, there is more controversy involving a former county elections clerk who was convicted and sent to prison over her attempts to prove President Trump's claims about voting fraud in 2020.
21: Colorado Governor Jared Polis tells two members of his clemency board they're dismissed for violating confidentiality standards. They'd revealed the board voted unanimously twice to reject Tina Peters' request for early prison release before the governor overruled them. Peters was convicted in 2024 and sentenced to 9 years in prison for allowing unauthorized access to Mesa County voting machines and hard drives as part of an attempt to prove the 2020 election was stolen from President Trump. Governor Polis, a Democrat, cut Peters' time in half and approved her release on parole June 1st, calling the sentence disproportionately harsh. He denies caving under pressure from President Trump and refused his demand for a full pardon. Peters met with the president at the White House Tuesday. Chris Foster, Fox News.
13: On Wall Street, stock futures are rising. I'm Dave Anthony. This is Fox News.
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0: From the KXEL News Center, good morning. I'm Jeff Stein, filling in today. After 3 hours of public comment and discussion, the Linn County Board of Supervisors yesterday passed a new moratorium on data centers by a 2-to-1 vote. The moratorium is for 18 months. Now, it was just back in February when the board approved an ordinance for data centers. One supervisor said elected officials do not have enough information about data centers to make sound decisions, while another said data center and power plant companies have not answered questions raised by the public. A man was killed in a motorcycle crash in Waterloo shortly before 4 o'clock Wednesday afternoon. This was at Sargent Road near Freedom Lane. First responders found a man that had separated from the motorcycle during the collision. He was declared dead at the scene. Witness accounts confirmed that the motorcycle was the only vehicle involved in the crash. Iowa's speed limit on some state highways has increased from 55 to 60 miles an hour, but the State Department of Transportation says not all roads are ready for the change. Some 1,800 signs on state highways, 3,500 more on rural roads will be updated as part of the transition, with a cost of some $800,000. Iowa DOT says it could take crews more than a week to update signs on all impacted roads. Now, the legal speed limit is what's posted on the sign. And Iowa Attorney General Brenna Byrd has filed a lawsuit against e-commerce company Temu, alleging several violations of the Iowa Consumer Fraud Act. Attorney General Byrd says Temu deceptively harvests Iowans' personal data, even alleging the company misrepresents the quality and price of goods and uses sign-up scams. From the KXEL.
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22: The KCRG TV9 First Alert Forecast. Partly cloudy, warm and muggy today, with a high near 86 and a chance for storms. Some of those could turn strong to severe. Winds are out of the southwest at 10 to 20. Tonight, that chance of storms continues, and again, some of those could be on the strong side, with a low near 71, winds out of the south at 5 to 15. I'm TV9 First Alert Storm Team meteorologist A.J. Rickman on News Talk 1540 KXEL.
0: It's 80 degrees this hour. 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
25: 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Tell them Bill sent you today. On this Thursday, I'm thinking about July 4th and the divided states of America. The Great American State Fair is currently underway in Washington. It's 16 days, doesn't cost anything. If you're in the capital city, you just wander around, enjoy the expositions. Unfortunately, some states are not going to participate because they despise President Trump. That's the only reason. If Barack Obama were president today, all of them would be there. The boycott list includes the usual suspects: Connecticut, Illinois, Maine, Massachusetts, Oregon, Rhode Island, Washington State, Vermont, states that are anti-Trump across the board. Question is simple. Why would the Great American State Fair have anything to do with politics? Its sole purpose is to honor the USA. Sadly, many Americans despise living in their own country. About 23-24% of the population fit into that category. 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
24: 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More analysis later on.
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4: Good morning. Back at it on a Thursday, second day of the still new month of July for 2026. KXEL News Time is approaching 12 minutes past 8. Thanks so much for being along. Coming up in our 9 o'clock hour, 1 hour from now, our regular Thursday RFD 1540 conversation with Dustin Hoffman of the Iowa Agribusiness Radio Network. We're going to talk about some of the early political leaders and their ties to agriculture as America 250 comes near. Dustin from the Ag Network coming up 1 hour from now. Also in that 9 o'clock hour, KXEL's Tim Harwood will speak with Michael Kopperman. He is the author of a new book on University of Iowa Press entitled Seeking Kenny, A Wrestler's Journey. That's 90 minutes away. In the 10 o'clock hour, a conversation I recorded in Ames this past Tuesday with U.S. Senator Joni Ernst. We were at her fourth and final Entrepreneur Expo event, and you'll hear her thoughts from Tuesday at the Entrepreneur Expo, and we'll have that for you in the 10 o'clock hour. All that and more as we are live and local until 11, at which time it's the Glenn Beck radio program. Coming up, though, for the balance of this hour, we want to get into the mood of Independence Day on Saturday. So join us now for a Fox News Radio special entitled Why I Love America. 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
6: Hi, everybody. I'm Brian Kilmeade, and welcome to this special edition of the Brian Kilmeade Show. And it's really themed on why I love America. 250 years, an experiment that has really worked out. I look at our country as basically a human all-star team at the same time, also a bunch of people that weren't drafted, if I can go back with a sports analogy. Because a lot of people came here because they had no other option in their country. There was a problem in their nation. There was a change they needed to make. And others just said, look, I want to bet on myself. I can't get anywhere, but man, America has promised I'm coming. Together, we formed a nation, but it all seemed unlikely. There was no format. There was no North America that was ready for action. There were no bunch of houses there. There was not land all mapped out. Instead, it was, let me arrive, let me make my way, let me try to find some semblance of unity with towns and maybe even a state, and then make those states come together. And then when there was time to crack down on those states came together and fought for their individual freedom, then realized a little bit later on, man, since 1789, I think we're going to need a constitution and we're going to need to fight together and have one strong federal government. And I think about that whole process and the personalities that came to fruition because of it. I mean, think about this. We're a bunch of states with different objectives. You were not doing the same things in Boston that you were in Charlotte, North Carolina, even back then. If you're in Charleston, you're not living the same life as you are in New York, even back then. So what would bring us together? A common enemy. What do we have? Great Britain, who did that twice within 36 years. You got the War of 1812, and then you got the Revolutionary War. Both times dramatically underestimated. Both times expected to be destroyed. Both times it looks like we were, but we found a resiliency to bounce back. And you know who benefited from all that? The rest of the world. Because we showed people what democracy was like, representative government was, the freedom of speech. And when freedom of speech takes root, you have a country that's based on that. Now, people on the outside say, why can't I do that? Why are they cracking down on me for my free speech? Why don't I have a chance at the middle class, the upper class, the chance at riches if I wasn't born that way? And it forced other governments to change by the way we changed. And I think that when you say America changed the world, and it's an experiment that changed everything, you're not overstating it if you just take a step back and analyze it. Now, look, I could say, oh, well, that guy from New York has that point of view, or that lives in America. Of course, they have a pro-American point of view. But look back at Europe's history. Look back in the Middle East. Look back throughout every continent out there. They live and breathe off the example of America. What I think people are mistaken now is when we argue and we have these political battles and they get ideological and sometimes they get violent, they think these guys are coming apart. But that's what you get with freedom. Now, you'd have the same thing in China. You'd have the same thing in Russia if they didn't shoot you and jail you for doing it. But because they do, people don't. They bring their freedoms and their wants and their needs underground and say, I don't want to upset the apple cart. But the people that do come to us, the people that come here for the right reasons and maybe get frustrated about the process and try to sneak in, I would say maybe 50% want a better life. The other 50% just want a life in which they take advantage of our freedoms in society, and they do it selfishly. Others just want to be a part of this great country. If you think about it, think about everything that we do well. Not we when you have Thomas Edison. I'm not saying that I'm not brilliant. Not we when you say Henry Ford, I could never have figured out to do what he did. I could never lead an army like Eisenhower or Patton, but they're part of the American story. No matter what your story is, whether you have a truck company, you drive a truck, you're a teacher in fifth grade, that's part of the American story. You're playing your role, you're allowed to. Pursuit of happiness. Pursuit of your personal happiness, that's one thing. Pursuit of happiness for your family, that's why you have two jobs and you're looking to forge out a living to make the next generation better than yours. And it's easy to live here, grow up here, and say, well, that's the way it always is. That's the way it is everywhere. I'm upset with America because we're too divided. I'm upset because we don't have the fast trains that we should. The infrastructure isn't updated like we're used to. We're unable to produce weapons or cars like the rest of the world. But you understand, if you travel around, you're not going to find the same freedoms and opportunities anywhere. Yeah, there are things about Sweden that are great and Japan that are fantastic. And people like to vacation in these different islands and go to Iceland because it's so different, and Greenland because there's so few people and you want to experience it. But when it comes to living, they choose here. And that's always been the story. And what happens is, in my view, as if you weren't here for the founding, you weren't part of World War I, where America and freedom were pressed, but they were really pressed in World War II, when we're late into the action. You don't have a generation of soldiers that fought for World War II, fought in World War II through a draft, or they could tell their stories for the next 80 years. We're just about out of, sadly, all of our World War II veterans. So if you're not fighting for it in Vietnam and Korea, you maybe don't appreciate what you have if you're not forced to live on other places and other bases. It's just human nature. How can you possibly appreciate stuff that you've always had? For example, if you have no wealth growing up and then you acquire wealth now, there's just no way that a generation born into a situation where you don't have to worry about living paycheck to paycheck, go on vacation every year, get a car when you turn 18, there's no way you can appreciate the struggles, and it's not your fault. You're the next generation of success. What happens is, if you don't instill that incentive, of course, in your family and in the next generation, it'll all fall apart until you have to pick you up by the bootstraps again and decide, well, it's time for me to put our family in a new direction. Same thing with the country. Every single time we get in a conflict, every single time we have a challenge, we figure out a way to overcome it and come back, for the most part, better. And I think people are so frustrated with the success that America's had, it breeds the resentment around the world. And we've seen that pretty consistently. But I think that resentment always comes to being in first. Almost like, for example, people resented the Cowboys for a while. They resented, when I was growing up, the Dolphins, who seemed to be always good, the undefeated season. They always, to this day, resent the Yankees. People love to hate the Yankees, even as likable as they turned out to be over the last 20 years, because they win too many championships and basically they angle their way to success. But people tend to resent New York, almost in a way like they resent America. And I think we found a way to overcome it. We used to have a swagger that really got on people's nerves. We kind of lost that swagger over the last 20 years. I believe it started with President Obama's choice to apologize for America over things he perceived we need to apologize for. And I think that since that moment, people have resented that apology. Other people say we should apologize and never stop apologizing. And I've never been from that camp. I mean, we have segregation, we had slavery, and it was terrible, and women had to wait till 1919 to vote. But I think the bigger story in America is what we did. Women have the right to vote. Segregation did come to an end. Slavery, thankfully, went by the wayside thanks to a civil war. People do have equal rights. There's a sense of equal opportunity now more than ever. If I told you in 1960 what the situation was, you'd say, man, how can we tolerate that? But man, the progress we made in 2026 is not looked at in a way in which I think it truly should be looked at, because people don't have a full view how far we come. And while you look at America and you look around and you say, man, we still have far to go, I ask you, look around to other countries. See how much mobility is there. See how much equality that they have. And just know people are always trying to equal the playing field. But I think we're at a point in this country where all we need is an equal opportunity. And I think your height, your speed, your color, your skin, the ethnicity matters less and less with each passing year. And I think you got to go out of your way. It's been too cool for the longest time not to learn about our history, appreciate our history, or apologize for it. Take down that statue rather than explain that statue. And I think all of that stuff is changing rapidly in real time. And I think the only thing you could do as an individual who appreciates this country is find a way to explain it to other people who don't. More than likely, they're in their 20s. More than likely, they haven't had the 11th grade or 5th grade teacher or 6th grade teacher focusing on American history in a positive way. But that's easily correctable. Some great documentaries out there to do it, and no better place to go than Fox Nation, where I've put together 72 pieces produced. I had the easy part. I showed up to the interviews and the stand-ups, but our great producers put together a series. I have over 70 episodes of What Made America Great, and in 30, 45 minutes, you'll understand little by little this fantastic American story. So that's the American story, a little bit why I love America. It's the journey every day to make America better than it was the day before. My goal now is to make everyone appreciate how great something we have, because we've always had it. I'm Brian Kilmeade.
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8: What makes the great American experiment worth it after 250 years? What makes America worth it, what makes the experiment worth it, is the amount of personal experiments you can conduct here because of your freedoms. You can start businesses, run them into the ground, start a new one, keep going, eventually get there. Think of a guy like Elon Musk, who has bankrupted companies, who has almost gone personally bankrupt trying to get his SpaceX rockets into the air. As you listen to this right now, Elon Musk is the world's first trillionaire. He's an immigrant, by the way, who came to this country with not a heck of a whole lot and is currently so rich they want to rob him of his fortune, divvy it up, and blow it on more dumb government programs. But the beautiful thing about America is whether you agree with those programs or not, you have the right to exist freely, go about your life, and pursue any type of happiness you can conjure, assuming it's remotely legal. Okay, I was raised in Levittown, New York, and that's the thing that hooked me on America was the dream therein. You know, we were told when I was coming of age, it was 1986, they were renovating the Statue of Liberty, and they were getting ready to take the scaffold off of it. When they were reopening the Statue of Liberty and President Reagan was coming out to give that big iconic speech at Ellis Island, I was, of course, a chubby fourth grade boy with a mullet and pretty big boobs. But I was so punch drunk on patriotism because we devoted that entire year to explaining the melting pot that was America. Every kid in my classroom had to bring in a dish from their origin country. Jennifer Sabosky brought in Swedish meatballs. That was the first time I had Swedish meatballs. Blew my mind. Well before there was an IKEA and a bunch of furniture that broke halfway through assembly, there were Swedish meatballs in my fourth grade classroom. And those were the things that hipped me to the fact that we were, in fact, a cultural melting pot from all over the world that moved here to pursue whatever our own happiness was, whether it was a financial happiness, a religious happiness, a creative happiness. The point was anybody could come here and be anything. And if you were invested in that, like I was as a little kid, it was really empowering. You know, I grew up in Levittown. It was the first World War II community built for American GIs returning home. So I grew up, everybody in my community was a veteran. You know, that's really the truth. I grew up surrounded by old men. You should never make a sudden move around. Somebody might have a flashback and punch you in the throat and kick you off your bicycle. And they did. We got beat up a lot growing up. We had a very healthy respect for law and order and authority. But one of the reasons we had that respect is we understood there was a greater good out there. And in America, we all had to do our part to preserve it, you know, to do right, to take advantage of opportunities we had, to show respect to elders, to show compassion to people who were in trouble. Okay, to show community and camaraderie to our neighbors. I very much grew up in an America that had a very strong fabric, a connective tissue, because we did things like common culture. Okay, we didn't spend all day fighting on social media about political differences. We knew to put our differences aside when there was a beer to drink or a ball game to watch or a late night comedy show to throw on. It's one of my biggest frustrations with modern day America is too much of our content choices are segregated. And what I mean by that is a lot of late night talk shows alienate half the country. If you throw on Jimmy Kimmel, you pretty much figure out in the first 10 seconds that you're not really welcome there as a Republican. Okay, Stephen Colbert was doing for a long time a well-dressed group therapy session for liberals. It was chicken soup for the Trump hater's soul. Unfortunately, the doctors who run CBS decided all that soup was bad for the digestion tract and the ratings weren't clicking anymore. And the next thing you know, Stephen Colbert was off to do whatever. I have no idea. But the point is a guy who sits here right now with a nationally syndicated talk show and a Saturday night TV show right here on the Fox News Channel. Okay, I am a testament to the spectacular possibilities of life in this country. I was a cab driver who was driving a taxi 6 days a week, most weeks, you know, for 72 to 84 hours a week if I went 7 days. And at night, I was doing stand-up comedy in service of the American dream I had from the time I was a small child. And decided I wanted to host a radio show and a TV host someday. I got to work on that in about fifth grade when my fifth grade teacher, Mrs. Pascana, told me I could. She said, go home, watch The Tonight Show. I'm telling you, kid, you could host one of those shows someday. And listen, it was Levittown. She might have been day drunk in the faculty room for all I know. But the fact remains, I believed her. And I believed in the possibilities of life here in America enough to pursue that crazy dream until the day I actually procured it. And, you know, might have taken me another 30 plus years and a million defeats along the way. But that's the coolest thing about America is everybody you hold in the highest regard, the business entrepreneurs, the presidents, every single one of them has a losing record. Okay, every actor you know, you want to tell me Brad Pitt? Brad Pitt went to about 500 failed acting auditions before he landed the roles that made him Brad Pitt. Think of how many times the Democrats like to tell you Donald Trump is a failed businessman. He bankrupted a casino. He bankrupted a lot of things along the way because that's what entrepreneurialism is. You trial and error. I mean, it's funny. My wife grew up in Wapakoneta, Ohio. It is the hometown of Neil Armstrong. He went to Wapak High. And every single person who lives in Wapak and owns a farm in the rural area surrounding the downtown has a story of Neil Armstrong crashing something into their barn. He always had a hang glider, some, you know, startup doodad he invented with his family. And, you know, they wouldn't be up in the air long before old Neil crashed one.
9: But in theory, is anybody going to remember that Neil Armstrong had a losing record in flight? No, because he became the first man to walk on the frickin' moon. Because every time he crashed a vessel, he redoubled his efforts to build the next one better, pilot more astutely. And that's no different than every failed actor and comic and businessman who got thrown on the ground. I believe it's the greatest American fighter of all time, Rocky Balboa, who said it's not how hard you get hit, it's whether or not you get back up. And that's the reality of the American dream. You can move here with nothing and turn it into everything. You can start off here with everything and lose to the point that you have nothing. But if you're willing to get back up off the mat, you live in the one country in the world where anything is legitimately possible. And me sitting here right now as a TV host who looks like he's in his third trimester is the ultimate proof of that. Me being on a radio station, you know, 200 plus stations around the country, as a guy who went to community college and majored in Xbox. If I can do it, you, the listener right now, could be Secretary of the Interior by the time this broadcast is over. And that's what makes America the coolest thing in the world. Because the truth is, the people migrating here from other sides of the world don't want to eat the rich, they want to become them. And you don't preserve this great American dream through class warfare and envy. You preserve it by reminding people of just how many incredible stories have been told by the people born here and the people who migrated here, who took advantage of all the opportunities we have at our disposal. And that's what America really means to me. If you have self-awareness about it, you never spend a day in this country without realizing how lucky you are. But if you listen to the politicians who want to tell you what's wrong with the place, you kind of grow up sounding like that rich kid who doesn't know how good life is. You know, to the rest of the world, you probably had a friend growing up whose house was way nicer than everybody else's. And you were always a little blown away by the quality of everything. You wanted to sleep over there. Okay? But if you ever showed up to that house and heard those kids complaining, you were like, hey, what the F is wrong with you? You have your own Pac-Man machine right here in your freaking bedroom, dude. Suck it up and have fun. And to the rest of the world, a lot of Americans have become that kid. The kid who has no self-awareness and doesn't realize how lucky he has it comparative to the rest of the world. It is my resolute hope, as you sat through this little dispensation, that you have that perspective going away today. It's America's 250th birthday, and every day we carry forward from here is nothing more or less than what we've always been, which is a land where anything is possible for anyone, including you. So get going, and I'll be at the bar.
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14: Fox News. I'm Therese Crowley. Your ships are coming in for America 250. The U.S. Navy Band in New York serenading the parade of ships for the Sail 4th 250 Festival in New York Harbor. 37 tall ships, 40 naval vessels, and the Navy Blue Angels fly by salute under a heat dome of 100 degree highs. 270 million people spreading from the Midwest, peaking today into July 4th. The Navy searching for a missing sailor in the Arabian Sea.
15: After an emergency water landing in the Arabian Sea, U.S. Naval Forces Central Command posted to X saying there's no indication the emergency was caused by hostile action. Three of the helicopter's four crew members have been recovered and are in stable condition aboard the George H.W. Bush.
14: Fox's Trey Yangston, Tel Aviv. AAA advises the busiest getaway travel time on the roads today, 2 to 6 p.m., noon to 7 tomorrow. 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
22: The KCRG TV9 First Alert Forecast. Partly cloudy, warm and muggy today, with a high near 86 and a chance for storms. Some of those could turn strong to severe. Winds are out of the southwest at 10 to 20. Tonight, that chance of storms continues, and again, some of those could be on the strong side, with a low near 71, winds out of the south at 5 to 15. I'm TV9 First Alert Storm Team meteorologist A.J. Rickman on News Talk 1540 KXEL.
0: Currently, it's 81 degrees on the Voice of Eastern Iowa, KXEL.
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16: I want to talk about patriotism and loving this country and our collective national mood as we head toward July 4th and the 250th birthday of the United States of America. I am someone who loves this country. I've been taught to love this country. I was born overseas. I grew up as a young kid overseas. I love to travel. I travel internationally generally at least once a year, every year, and have for a long time. It's a great blessing. It's something that I enjoy. And having gone abroad many times and experienced a lot of different cultures and cuisines and met with lots of people, I really love all of that. It's something that is meaningful to me. It's something that I derive a great deal of pleasure from. I also always am excited to come home because this is home and this is the greatest country in the world. I'm absolutely convinced of that. You don't have to have traveled all over the place to also have that conviction. I have, and I share that conviction, which is not demeaning anyone else. It's not minimizing anyone else. It's just saying, I think just empirically, but even if you want to call it subjective, I think we are the greatest country known to mankind. And what a blessing it is to be American. Think about the inheritance that we have received from those who came before us, forging this great experiment in self-governance and prosperity and freedom, the likes of which the world had never seen. And it could have gone wrong. It could have imploded immediately, right? When the founders affixed their signatures to the Declaration of Independence and they pledged their lives and their fortunes and their sacred honor to the founding of the new country, they very well could have been signing their own death warrants, and they knew it. Instead, they gave us this inheritance. And people will say, well, what about this? What about that? Yes, our history is imperfect. Yes, it is stained. Yes, there are dark chapters. That is true of every nation and every civilization ever. Pretending like our flaws are unique to us is, I think, a lie and a farce and propaganda meant intentionally to turn impressionable young minds against this country. In fact, what is unique is our ability to constantly strive for a more perfect union and move toward a far better society based on the various metrics of equality and freedom and the values that we hold dear. We have improved upon these things continually, sometimes through the gauntlet of war, right? Going through and being forged in fire. Some of these battles and fights that had to be won in the name of true progress, with an obvious example being the Civil War and then the Civil Rights Movement, etc. You don't have to turn a blind eye to the flaws to recognize the progress and the greatness and the miracle of what we have here. And it is my fervent hope and prayer for the country that more of us feel that way than seems to be the case right now. And what is disturbing to me is the extent to which patriotism, loving the country, seems to now be a polarizing proposition, where there is a growing contingent of Americans who do not love this country, and many actively dislike or even revile this country. And that idea, I think that poisoned, toxic mindset is rewarded and cheered and increasingly indoctrinated, imposed upon the young. That's not an accident. I think this is something that has been done very deliberately. And if you look at the polling suggests that people on the political left and young Americans disproportionately hold these anti-American or at least not America-loving views. And I think it's a tragedy. I also think it is deliberate.
13: And part of our job is to talk about what's so great about this place and to spread that word and to overcome the drumbeat of negativity that some people are addicted to, including our enemies, of course. I think a lot of the negativity is seeded by, or the flames are fanned by, overseas influence. Because a lot of our enemies and adversaries, they know they can't beat us. Their system of government is corrupt and creaky and wheezing. It doesn't work. They will always be less prosperous than we are. They will always be less free by design than we are. They will be militarily inferior to us. They can't beat us on the merits. Their best chance is for us to turn against ourselves and each other, which then gives them the opportunity to draw even or perhaps supplant us, which is the goal. They can't do it on their own. Us standing strong together cannot be beaten across all these different metrics. But if we're at each other's throats and falling apart and increasingly rejecting our own country, that's exactly what they need to have a chance. And believe me, the world would be far, far worse off in a scenario under which the United States of America is not the dominant hegemonic superpower. I know a lot of people are like, well, it'd be good if it were someone else. I don't agree with that, A. B, if you think that, then who's the someone else? And the options, you go through them, there are not many. The realistic alternatives are much worse. So we should be really, really proud of what we have. We should view this national experiment as something spectacular and sacred that must be defended vigorously. And that involves passing down not the propaganda, but the truth generation to generation. And I fear right now we are on some level failing at that. Clearly, there are quite a few Americans in need of a pep talk, in need of reminding, or perhaps just straight up education about what makes this place so special and so great. You love America. For those of you who are part of that extremely or very proud to be an American contingent, and by the way, that's still a substantial majority in the overall population, if you look at the NBC poll, like a 35% gap between extremely and very proud people versus not very proud or not at all proud, we are still a significant majority. But that won't always be the case, particularly if younger people aren't getting our side of this great story. So let's give it to them. If we're proud to be Americans, we should say why. And some of our fellow Americans obviously, manifestly need to hear it.
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2: 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Why I love America. I'm here today with my producers, Tinfoil Pat and Two-a-days Dan. I have deep thoughts about America. I have unique philosophical, cultural beliefs about the unique space in this world and in our history occupied by the United States of America. But in order to make our way through some of the deeper thoughts, Tinfoil Pat, Two-a-days Dan, and myself thought we would share with you our three favorite things each about America. Dan, I want you to take it away. Give me one of the things you love about America.
10: One of the things I absolutely love about America is our national parks. I think they're beautiful. They're gorgeous.

0: Wow.
1: Yes.
2: and the Olympics, right?
0: And a gold medal deal.
1: And the Olympics. Yes. It's beautiful.
0: Yes. So,
2: Patrick, don't you see, therefore, how badass it would be to win the World Cup?
1: Yes.
2: Stealing the game from the entire world, not just the Canadians. Can't you see badass that would be?
0: That would be fair.
2: All right. First thing on my list. I love Dr. Pepper. Now, I know I'm starting light. At this point, I feel like, and I know it's very Texas-y, Dr. Pepper is quintessentially American. And I love the taste. I think it's unique. I think Dr. Pepper over ice from a fountain. That's, if I were coming home from America, from Europe, and somebody said, what do you want to do? I'd want to get one pretty quick. And culturally, I love that it represents something that nobody else has that is uniquely ours. I love that, you know? The world can have a Coke and a smile, but we'll have a Dr. Pepper. All right, what else you got on your list, Nance?
1: My next one is, I love the national anthem. I think our national anthem ranks number one in the world. I think it's beautiful.
2: You're going super patriotic. I'm over here talking about Dr. Pepper. You're talking about the national anthem.
1: It's true. I think it's the most beautiful. I think it's amazing. It's the perfect way to encapsulate our country in a song.
2: You're actually a music guy, and I'm setting all patriotism aside for a moment, okay? Do you think musically, for real, it's one of the better ones or the best one?
1: Musically, just how the notes are together, they have the big swelling moments. It hits those high notes, like the high G, high C's, that it just like gives you the goosebump feeling. You know the goosebumps you feel when you feel in a song that like a couple notes together? It has a bunch of those. And it's the perfect for vocal ranges, for singing. It's just the best
2: song.
1: Yeah. Not just for pride, but actually musically.
2: All right, Pat, what's next on your list?
0: I love how we take other people's food, add cheese to it or deep fry it and make it much, much better. And that's like, you think Italian, Texan, or Mexican, you know,
1: fried
0: Chinese.
1: Lasagna.
0: Like, we do everything so much better than everybody else, and they think we're co-opting their thing. No. We're Americanizing it, and it's so much tastier.
2: So, like, let's put some specifics on this.
0: And we call it Chinese, but it's not. It's not Chinese anymore. It's ours.
1: And we do fried ravioli. Fried lasagna, Italian. We just fry everything. It's great.
2: I don't know. Is the chimichanga even in Mexico, or did we just take a burrito and deep fry it?
0: We invented it here. Yeah. We deep fried it. It's created in America.
1: Yeah. God, that's great. That's a good one.
2: I like that. All right. My number two. I'm a little more aligned with Patrick on this list right now than I am with Dan. I love trucks. I love pickup trucks. I love trucks of every kind. I love 1970s trucks, 1950s trucks. I love 2026 trucks. And there's something quintessentially American about trucks. And here's what it is. Yes, they're big, they're tall, they're muscular, and they don't have that in other countries. I mean, have you seen the delivery trucks rolling through some of these Latin American and European countries? They're embarrassing. Get out of here. What is that? A 27-inch tire? Come on. You're barely off the ground. How are you clearing a speed bump? And what is it, three gears? It's embarrassing. It sounds like a lawnmower going down the alley. We've got these gas-guzzling F-250s getting 14 miles to the gallon that says, yeah, I'm here, and I'm sorry, I can't cross my legs. Everything about it is masculine and muscular and American, and it's deeper than that. I think it's tied to our relationship to the horse. I think the horse is quintessentially American. Now, I know horses came from everywhere else. I do know that. I know you do your thing in the Arabians and the equestrian style and this and that. But the horse is so much a part of the American story that a cowboy riding into town on his horse. Let me ask you a question. If you were riding into an Old West town in 1855, what would your ego feel coming in on a donkey versus a 16-hand white steed?
1: Yeah.
2: Right? We have taken the 16-hand white steed and turned him into a pickup truck. That's what it is. If you want to ride into town in your hybrid, that's fine. You're just the dude, modern day, riding a donkey. And first impressions mean something. Nobody's concerned when you come through the saloon doors. But if you come in with that horse, in that truck, you've already announced your presence. I love pickup trucks.
1: What an argument. Heck yeah. My last one.
2: All right, what do you got? Last one, Dave.
1: All right, last one goes along with what you guys are doing. I love the Red Solo Cup. I think it's the most American thing you could do. You could drink anything out of it. You can play beer pong with it. It's just quintessentially American. The Red Solo Cup makes me love America.
2: I love that. I do love that. That's college parties. Yep. That's backyard barbecues.
1: Exactly.
2: That's just good times. Nobody ever looked at a Red Solo Cup and thought, well, this isn't going to be fun.
1: Yeah. Yeah. You see that in a package. You see a package of Red Solo cups, you're going to have a damn good time.

0: You know it.
1: And the great thing is, it's all...
2: This could be fun.
0: Yeah.
1: It's all tailored. The Solo Cup's all tailored for, oh, this amount of alcohol, this amount of alcohol, this amount... Like, it's perfect.
0: It's made for more.
2: Yeah, it's
0: made
2: the ridges. The ridges are a shot or two shot, right? Mm-hmm. Isn't that what they each signify? Yeah.
0: It's a beautiful thing.
2: All right, Patrick.
1: I will not apologize for air conditioning. Air conditioning made it so that Americans could move into the South. I mean, you think about the population boom throughout from the 60s onward, and I won't apologize for it. And I'm not going to apologize. You know, these Europeans are finally understanding what they're missing.
2: What do you keep your thermostat at in the house?
1: It's getting way too hot now, so like I have to bump it up during the day to like 75, 76, because like it can't keep up. It's just too hot.
0: That's hot.
2: But what's your optimal? What's your optimal in a hotel room, 70, in the house? What
1: 70,
2: is your
1: 69?
0: Yeah. Mine's 68.
1: Yeah,
2: I'm more a 70-71 guy. Yeah. I like it right in there.
0: I like it cold.
2: At night, 69 maybe, when you go to bed, because I know you sleep better when it's colder. All right, my last one is my most serious one. I love, finally, and I don't want to box any part of the country out, and I don't think when I say this that I'm going to, but I love the American West. I love everything about the American West. Yes, I love bright orange spreading across the sky as far as the eye can see sunsets. I love mountains. I love endless horizons. I love train tracks. I love roadside motels. I love all the little things about it. But I love what it represents as much as anything else. And that's where it applies to everybody. And this is like my advice to you to take a road trip and do the national park. For me, driving through nothing in eastern Colorado, driving across the state of Wyoming, for many people can, I guess, look boring. There's not a lot to see. There's long periods between civilization. But to me, all of that represents possibility. It's a little bit like standing at the beach and looking out at the ocean, right? And you think, man, what's beyond? What's beyond? And what guys launched their ships from here and in search of what? And it's the same thing that the American West represented for not just European immigrants that came to America, but Easterners who wanted something more. And it represented the pursuit of something more. And that's quintessential to being American. There's possibility. It's physically represented in the West. And it's your job to go west. And in modern day America, that doesn't necessarily mean literally go west. But that phrase, go west, young man, that represents go get it, go do it, go lay it all on the line. It might back then mean getting scalped. It might mean dying of starvation. Today, it simply means 100 miles between stops for Dr. Pepper. But whatever, it's, you know, the idea that you can make of this vastness whatever it is that you want to make of it. And that vastness is our life. It is our country. I absolutely think if you took America and distilled it into one area, it is the American West at large. That doesn't mean you can't have that same spirit in Maryland, or you can't have that same spirit in Connecticut. But it's physically, in my mind, represented in the American West, and that's what I love about America. We hope you have what you love about America as well. This was Why I Love America, 4th of July special from Fox News Radio. 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
8: Different teams, operations, engineering, they come in, they get what they need, and they get out. It's no longer the central hub, the influential center of innovation for the company.
6: And Mark says that's led to a crisis of morale. Some of Apple's biggest designers have retired or formed their own companies. Junior staffers have taken their place, adding to the attention on incoming CEO John Ternus before Apple's next big thing.
8: For the first time in 20 years, you're going to have a meaningful shakeup to the iPhone over the next few months with the foldable phone, which I'm calling the iPhone Ultra.
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10: I'm Mark Oppold, and this is today's Bottom Line Report on News Talk 1540 KXEL. It's all about weather as we move through July. Our partners at Commodity Weather Group have released a report that projects dates at which the corn crop will reach 50% pollination. Various regions of the country. I'm Mark Oppold. Today's Bottom Line Report as we move to the July 4th holiday. Commodity Weather Group's report is based on planting dates, accumulated growing degree days, while also factoring in current 15 and 30-day weather forecasts in various areas of the country. The report shows the bulk of the nation's corn crop, basically north of Interstate 80, will be pollinated the next 2 weeks. Between July 15th and July 30th, the bulk of that will come between the 20th and 30th in their report. This is always a trade-off. Good planting weather in the spring means the bulk of the crop will pollinate at the same time. Hot, dry weather before, during, or after those dates can push December corn to new highs. This is the Bottom Line Report. As mentioned, weather certainly a factor as we move through July. A strong El Nino pattern could break up the dry weather talked about, rain in late July. That's our Bottom Line. I'm Mark Oppold, wishing you a profitable day.
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11: I also think it's important that we recognize the extent to which failed energy policy by the Biden administration has contributed to this.
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13: This is a Bloomberg Money Minute. Some positivity on Wall Street as the June jobs report comes out weaker than expected, with far fewer jobs than thought created. Non-farm payrolls increasing 57,000 after downward revisions to the prior 2 months. Some thought we'd see over 110,000 jobs created. The pullback in hiring was led by the biggest decline in leisure and hospitality payrolls in years. All this, though, easing inflation concerns a bit and lending to the positive tone on Wall Street this morning. Meantime, the unemployment rate fell. Tesla vehicle sales climbing 25%, way more than analysts' estimates. Company delivering more than 480,000 vehicles worldwide in the second quarter, exceeding the average estimate compiled by Bloomberg of about 396,500 vehicles. And the Financial Times says OpenAI has begun discussions about giving the U.S. government a stake in the company. Denise Pellegrini, Bloomberg Radio.
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14: Less hiring and less unemployment. I'm Dave Anthony, Fox News. We got that update to the economy this morning.
15: There were just 57,000 new jobs created in June, fewer than expected, though the unemployment rate declined to 4.2%. Economists were predicting job growth of 110,000 and the unemployment rate holding at 4.3%.
14: That's Fox's Jenny Casola. More than a week after twin earthquakes devastated Venezuela, a survivor pulled from the rubble as crews keep searching for thousands still missing, more than 2,200 confirmed dead. A search also continues in the Arabian Sea for a missing U.S. Navy sailor. after a helicopter made an emergency water landing. Three others on board were rescued. U.S. Central Command says there's no indication enemy fire was the cause. This after mediators in Qatar reported progress after two more days of indirect U.S. and Iran talks. Fox's Trey Yingst reports from Tel Aviv.
9: As the Middle East waits to see what comes next in the ceasefire with Iran, Israel is marking 1,000 days since the October 7th massacre. A rally was held outside of the Knesset today, Israel's parliament, to call for accountability in the aftermath of the attack.
16: We demand an official commission of inquiry by the Israeli government to investigate.
14: That Hamas terror attack killed more than 1,000 Israelis and triggered the deadly destructive war in Gaza. At least 20 people are dead in Kyiv after what Ukraine's foreign minister called a night of horror. Russia attacked with hundreds of drones and missiles.
17: Loud explosions shook the Ukrainian capital for hours. The attack, with ballistic and cruise missiles and drones, damaged buildings and civilian infrastructure across the city.
14: Fox's Greg Palcott. At the World Cup, the U.S. advanced to the round of 16.
18: I felt we put on such a good performance and didn't deserve the red card. I mean, I didn't see it, but it's unfortunate.
14: That's Christian Pulisic. The U.S. beat Bosnia and Herzegovina 2-0 despite being shorthanded most of the second half after the red card foul took a player out of the game. 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
14: Stocks are rising this morning after that mixed jobs report showing less hiring last month, but a slightly lower unemployment rate. The Dow is up 324 points, the NASDAQ gaining 219, the S&P 500 adding 55. Price of oil's down 1%, putting WTI back to $67 a barrel, around the level it was before the Iran conflict started. Gas isn't there yet, though. It's down a penny today. AAA's national average for regular $3.83 a gallon is still 85 cents higher than before the fighting. And President Trump is demanding that oil companies bring those pump prices lower faster as he gets ready to celebrate America 250 on the 4th of July in Washington, D.C., despite triple-digit heat.
22: I'm going to go and I'm going to make a really long speech just to show that I can do anything.
14: And it's not just Washington that's roasting. There are heat warnings and alerts from Arkansas to Wisconsin over to Maine down to the D.C. area.
23: The actual air temperature problematic in itself. I mean, Philadelphia, 104 degrees, is extremely high. But when you add in the humidity, it is harder for your body to stay safe. So we have feel-like temperatures that could be as high as 110, 115 degrees.
14: That's Fox Weather meteorologist Britta Merwin. We mentioned America 250. That's not the only anniversary people are having fun celebrating this week.
24: World UFO Day, celebrated each year on July 2nd, marks the anniversary of the Roswell incident in 1947, when reports of a mysterious crash in New Mexico spawned decades of theories about UFOs and extraterrestrial life. And this year's UFO festival is happening in Roswell, just in time to make July 4th out of this world. There are events planned, including a drone show over downtown Roswell, a parade, a Walk of Fame ceremony, an alien costume contest for humans and pets, and the UFO Festival car show.
14: That's Tanya J. Powers. I'm Dave Anthony, and this is Fox News.
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26: From the KXEL News Center, good morning. I'm Jeff Stein, filling in today. After 3 hours of public comment and discussion, the Linn County Board of Supervisors yesterday passed a new moratorium on data centers by a 2-1 vote. The moratorium is for 18 months. Now, it was just back in February when the board approved an ordinance for data centers. One supervisor said elected officials do not have enough information about data centers to make sound decisions, while another said data center and power plant companies have not answered questions raised by the public. A man was killed in a motorcycle crash in Waterloo shortly before 4 o'clock Wednesday afternoon. This was at Sargent Road near Freedom Lane. First responders found a man that had separated from the motorcycle during the collision. He was declared dead at the scene. Witness accounts confirmed that the motorcycle was the only vehicle involved in the crash. Iowa's speed limit on some state highways has increased from 55 to 60 miles an hour, but the State Department of Transportation says not all roads are ready for the change. Some 1,800 signs on state highways, 3,500 more on rural roads will be updated as part of the transition, with a cost of some $800,000. Iowa DOT says it could take crews more than a week to update signs on all impacted roads. Now, the legal speed limit is what's posted on the sign. And Iowa Attorney General Brenna Byrd has filed a lawsuit against e-commerce company Temu, alleging several violations of the Iowa Consumer Fraud Act. Attorney General Byrd says Temu deceptively harvests Iowans' personal data, even alleging the company misrepresents the quality and price of goods and uses sign-up scams. From the KXCL...
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1: The KCRG TV9 First Alert Forecast. Partly cloudy, warm and muggy today, with a high near 86 and a chance for storms. Some of those could turn strong to severe. Winds are out of the southwest at 10 to 20. Tonight, that chance of storms continues, and again, some of those could be on the strong side, with a low near 71, winds out of the south at 5 to 15. I'm TV9 First Alert Storm Team meteorologist A.J. Rickman on News Talk 1540 KXEL.
26: There's a bit of activity on TV9 First Alert Pinpoint Doppler Radar on this Thursday morning. Northwest Iowa, Sioux Center, Lamarge, you've got a thunderstorm warning for an isolated cell there. A little bit of precipitation by Algona. Also, some at times heavy rain from Forest City over to north of Charles City. And a bit near Decorah as well, as the overnight storms that kind of hug the Iowa-Minnesota border, well, they're still in place there once again. So if you're traveling to north central northeast Iowa or southern Minnesota on into Wisconsin, you may run into some brief heavy downpours. Nothing else to see on the radar. There is an extreme heat warning for areas of south central and southeast Iowa. This is along and south of Interstate 80, and it includes the Des Moines metro area and Point South, also includes Iowa City and the Quad Cities, does not include the corridor of the Cedar Valley, but again, that's an extreme heat warning until 10 o'clock tonight. Heat indices, especially in south-central, southeast Iowa, above 100, still going to be blasted hot everywhere. Overcast skies right now in Decorah and 70 degrees. It is fair and 81 in Boone, a few clouds and 83 in Des Moines. Fair and 84 in both Iowa City and Monticello. Independence, fair and 82, 84 and fair in Vinton. Other locations include Charles City, where it's partly cloudy and 75, a few clouds in Clarion with 79, fair and 83 in both Ames and Marshalltown. Thunderstorm near Mason City, 71 rain-cooled degrees there. It's fair and 81 in both Olwine and Webster City, fair and 82 in Newton. Eastern Iowa Airport, southwest wind at 9. Already feels like 88. Thermometer under a fair sky in Cedar Rapids says 82. Waterloo Regional Airport, southwest wind at 13. Feels like 87. With a fair sky, it's 82 in the Cedar Valley. Now, that's as warm as it's been all day so far. The overnight low was 76. It is 82 now in Waterloo Cedar Falls.
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7: 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Now, between January 2022, May 2026, and the peaks and valleys, the results are staggering. 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
2: And good morning to you once again. It's hour number two of the program on the air live across the state of Iowa, 50,000 watts strong on a Thursday morning. And KXEL News Time now approaching 14 minutes past 9. Thanks for being along. And for those of you surfing the radio dial looking for a radio program talking about things in Iowa, hosted by people in Iowa who are actually sitting in radio studios in Iowa, welcome. You found the right place. And for those who have been here, hope you stay around as well. Bottom of the hour means a Bloomberg Money Minute. We'll also have the opening markets from the Iowa Agribusiness Radio Network and our daily recitation of the Pledge of Allegiance. Also coming up this hour, Dustin Hoffman of the Iowa Agribusiness Radio Network will be along with today's RFD 1540 conversation. We'll think about America 250 as part of that. Also this hour, KXEL's Tim Harwood speaks with author Michael Kopperman. He has a new book coming out through University of Iowa Press called Seeking Kenny, and you'll hear about that in about 30 minutes. Then in the 10 o'clock hour, U.S. Senator Joni Ernst, a conversation we recorded at her Entrepreneur Expo on location in Ames this past Tuesday. That's in the 10 o'clock hour. All that and more as we are live and local until 11, at which time it's the Glenn Beck radio program. Today on the Beck program, the great legal analyst and professor Jonathan Turley, his latest book is called Rage and the Republic. And at around 12:30, Glenn Beck is scheduled to speak with Professor Turley on the recent Supreme Court rulings, including the birthright citizenship case. What is citizenship? Jonathan Turley, part of the Glenn Beck program. That's at around 12:30. And just after 1 o'clock, Florida Congresswoman Anna Paulina Luna will be along to talk about the Save America Act and its status in Congress. The inability to move that along led to the House adjourning early and going home because there was a roadblock. She caused it. She'll tell you about it as part of the Glenn Beck program just after 1. Here on News Talk 1540 KXEL, where Iowa comes to talk, at a quarter past 9. Now, I mentioned this past Tuesday, I was on site at Ames, Iowa State University. We were the only radio station invited to come and have a seat at the table at U.S. Senator Joni Ernst's fourth and final Entrepreneur Expo. This is where businesses, government entities all got together to meet with Iowa business owners, particularly small business owners. And I had the occasion while there to meet with a representative of an Iowa employee-owned business. It's a fascinating conversation because, again, unless you get out, and I don't get out enough, to be honest, but unless you get out, you don't know of all the great businesses and great things that are happening and are operating in the state of Iowa. And this conversation, again, did you know this kind of stuff was going on in Hiawatha? Michael Bowling is Director of Program Management for Crystal Group. Again, they're based in Hiawatha. He sat down at our table at the Scheman Building at Iowa State University, and I asked him to tell me about Crystal Group.
4: We're a rugged technology company in Hiawatha, ESOP company, around 300 employees, and we ruggedize technology to put where it doesn't belong. So C-130s, airborne applications, drones, submarines, ground vehicles.
2: How did the business get started? This is a very unique niche, it sounds like.
4: Yeah, the founder, it was originally a telecommunications company that found a niche, a need to ruggedize computer hardware, won a product within a program, and has evolved into what we are today.
2: How big can this field get? Do you have a lot of competitors? Is this something where you're really trailblazing and you've kind of cornered what's out there, or what?
4: We believe we're unique in what we do. We know what we do. We do it well. But there's expansion. There's competition. Our customers are the major primes that you see out there that hold programs. And we work with them to have LRUs or computer-specific computer hardware to help them with their mission.
2: So how difficult is it to adapt the technology to fit these unique receptacles, as I'm going to call them, the places you're placing them?
4: Yeah, it's difficult. It's case by case. There's requirements for every program that are unique and different. We also do it on the commercial side, so autonomous, oil, gas, energy markets, and they all have different type of ruggedization requirements. So we cater and custom that to each individual customer, try to find out what problem are they trying to solve, what is that ruggedization that they want to have, and that's where we go to mil standard 810, 461, which is shock, vibe, sand, dust, EMI, so on and so forth.
2: And I'm smiling as you're saying that because I think of people who have a laptop or their phone, and it's like, okay, do you have the basic case or do you get the extra case that's rugged, right?
4: Right.
2: You're taking this to a whole different level because it's one thing if I drop my personal device. You're talking about things that have to absorb all manner of elements as part of the regular course of business.
4: You're right. And when you take something, let's say an airborne application, and it's grounded, then goes airborne, comes back down, you're talking about extreme thermal environments where it may, for example, sweat. Well, water is not good for computer parts, so we do things to mitigate that risk. If you have an oil refinery in the middle of the ocean, well, you got salt, you got fog, and you think when you're driving down the road and here in Iowa, and you have salt on the road, is that good for your car? No, it's not good for computer hardware either. So what do? We mitigate those risks to be able to put that hardware in extreme environments.
2: How proprietary is the technology that you're employing to protect these computer pieces?
4: Yeah, even at this expo, they were talking at this symposium here about IP, and that is critical. Our team works with our contracts department to make sure that we hold our IP. And we value that. So I think that is critical to the success. And we have things that we do, just like our competitors and others in the market, that we want to make sure we protect. So it's very valuable.
2: And that's why I was not about to say, well, how do you do this? Because, again, the intellectual property is your stock in trade. This is what separates you from others.
4: 100%.
9: give us an example without divulging necessarily client names or the intellectual property, but give us an example of a challenging situation that you folks were confronted with and were able to navigate successfully.
4: I'll talk general about our program and our process.
9: Sure.
4: What was talked about today was, how do you go fast? Well, we at Crystal Group try to go fast, and that is collaboration with our customer, figuring out what problem they're trying to solve and how can we get there really fast to start testing. And what I mean by that is sometimes you don't deliver the final product on day one of testing. You go, hey, we know we want 80% of this configuration to look like this. Let's get to testing. Let's see what we don't know, and then let's work together to solve that problem. And that's where we expedite our process, is collaboration with a customer to move forward, move quickly. So that's not a specific program, but we apply that cross-platform, cross-program with all our customers.
9: But that's interesting to me because it's a note that virtually any business owner can take. Because, again, how do you separate yourself from others similarly situated? Well, if you are hyper-customer-focused and engaged, you have a much greater chance of customer satisfaction.
4: Yeah, which increases your P-win at the end of the day, right? And I know this is, everyone says this, but we're an ESOP company. Our people separate us, right? When you come in on site and you see the employee ownership, that is where we start winning. And that's the honest truth.
9: Did the company start as an ESOP or evolve into that?
4: It evolved. I believe it was around 2011, don't hold me to it, that it was transitioned to an ESOP company. A board of directors runs employee-owned brands that has multiple companies basically throughout the Midwest.
9: There is something about feeling that it's yours. You hear the stereotype of employees saying, well, why should I put in the extra time? I'm just working for the man or the woman.
4: I don't
9: get anything out of it. This truly is a team effort because there is direct benefit if you are successful for every single employee that's involved.
4: Yeah, it's a flow down. It's a flow down from board of directors to our president, Aaron Maui, to our core values. And you see that throughout what we do. We hold a company lunch monthly that we all come in. Our EOB board president comes in on a quarterly basis. We're an open book within our employee owners. That gives us success.
9: 5 years, where do you folks think Crystal Group will be?
4: That's a great question. And looking at or listening to everyone at the expo here, I think the question was AI. And then what's beyond that? And it was manufacturing. What can you do there? What's made in USA? What can you bring? Well, we bring COTS, commercial off-the-shelf products, to the market in a rapid environment through manufacturing here locally in Iowa. So I think just investigating what we can do on the manufacturing side, what can we do in the aerospace engineering side of it, and then combining that and just always looking at the 5-10+ year plan.
9: Because again, you're dealing with technology that evolves immediately. It's outdated
4: quickly
9: by the time I finish this sentence.
4: Yes,
9: we keep trying to put more technology into more difficult places. So in one respect, well, the business plan will be laid out for you, but you have to have the right attitude, as you've just discussed.
4: Yeah, you got the vision on multiple things for you to adapt, right? You can forecast all you want, but you got to have the agility to adapt and to have some vision, some research for you to go be successful. And that's why it's a team effort. Again, we're a local Iowa company out of Hiawatha, ESOP, and just, you know, want to help partner with the local companies. What can we do to be successful together?
9: Michael Bowling is Director of Program Management with Crystal Group. Based in Hiawatha, we connected at the Entrepreneur Expo at Iowa State University in Ames this past Tuesday, so you can hear the conversation now on News Talk 1540 KXEL. 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
2: 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For that, we draw upon the insight of Dustin Hoffman, Supervising Editor, Lead Farm Broadcaster, Iowa Agribusiness Radio Network. 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Well, we're looking ahead to America 250, and it is never a bad time to remind people, especially those who think food comes from the grocery store, that if it weren't for the agriculture community, you wouldn't eat, you wouldn't have clothing today. And that was certainly the case way back in the Founding Fathers' time. A lot of folks, as opposed to today in government, they knew all about agriculture firsthand.
17: Yeah, Jeff, they did. George Washington was probably one of the greatest examples of that. If you ever get the chance to go out to the Mount Vernon estate, and I've been fortunate enough to get out there, the stuff he did on those lands with crop rotation, soil conservation practices, and he had farms down both by the Potomac River and up on the bluffs above it, so he could see differences of what worked down below and what worked up on the top of the hills. He had different crops as far as wheat and cash grain crops, and also had fruits and vegetables and things like that, because they also had to grow their own food to sustain themselves. Plus the work he did with animals and livestock, and you know, doing that, and also, you know, transitioning from tobacco to wheat. Tobacco was a good cash crop, but it didn't grow very good on his land, so he went into wheat. Looked at sustainability practices. Thomas Jefferson was another great one. We know that he was a great innovator. He worked with different plowing techniques. He worked with diverse crops. Soil conservation was a big deal to these people. John Adams was well known for his work on using fertilizers and different mixtures of fertilizers, and experimenting with what enrichments and stuff could be done with different blends to increase land fertility while still protecting it. So, you know, just our first three presidents alone were innovative. Look at Jimmy Carter. He was a peanut farmer. I mean, last farmer to hold the president's office. I mean, so we've had these connections, you know, to ag policy, agriculture, and it was a big part of it. And that's why we see, you know, the ag industry being what it is today. And it's probably a good reason why we have gotten to 250 years, because we have that safe, stable, and sustainable food system that we have.
2: And what's interesting is we have all of this science and technological advancements over the last 100 years, certainly more so in recent decades, but really the last century, the century of modern agriculture. But you go back another century and a half before that to the 1770s, as you're talking about, these folks were doing things somewhat instinctively, right? I mean, they obviously knew that if they were the custodians of the land and they wanted food to grow, they had to take care of it. And so they came up with these principles and policies that, again, the foundation for what we now have 2.5 centuries later.
17: Oh, yeah, most definitely. And I mean, and that didn't just stop with those gentlemen either that were actual farm people. I mean, you look at what was done. Abraham Lincoln, you know, started on a farm, but, you know, he understood what agriculture meant from where he was living, and obviously founded the U.S. Department of Agriculture. You had FDR, who realized that farm relief during the Great Depression was going to be key. Eisenhower improved rural infrastructure, power, all those kinds of things. John F. Kennedy said that, you know, we need to make sure there are ways to support these farmers and have ways to protect them so they don't go under. You know, as he famously said, farmers buy at retail and sell at wholesale and have to pay the shipping both ways. So, I mean, we've had the government and presidents who have understood, you know, what it takes to be in ag leadership and what we need to keep ag going. I mean, it's just, there's so much that's been done, and to promote food security, both in our country and in the around the world. And so, yeah, there's some great stuff that's being done and has been done in the history of what we have accomplished. You know, I brought up John Adams before. He was a lawyer. I mean, obviously, you know that, Jeff. But the thing is, he looked back on it as he didn't want to be a lawyer. His father pushed him into that to have something else, a trade to fall back on, but he wanted to be a farmer. First and foremost, he thought farming was a more noble business. Now, you can say what you want 250 years later, Jeff, but he wanted to be a farmer, and he didn't want to be pushed into the law, but then he pushed his own son into the law because he didn't want him to be a farmer, but yet he understood the necessity of maintaining the ground and what farming meant. And so, you know, it's been something that's been a backbone, and no matter how much technology we have, and now that only 2% of our population, you know, raises the food for the 100%, it doesn't shy away from the work that was done throughout all these centuries in this country by not just presidents, but I'm also by farmers and people who raise the land and have been raising animals and have learned what to do and help advance the technology that's allowed us to do it better and more efficiently. And of course, also getting back to, I mean, when you look at some of these conservation efforts that we've got going on, they don't look a whole lot. They wouldn't look very strange to the people that farmed back in the 1700s and 1800s because crop rotation and more cover crops and having crops, winter crops on there to help keep the ground, you know, strong was something that was just day-to-day activity there. And so we've seen a lot of things pass and change. We've seen things get better. We've seen things come back because of the fact we realize that we, even though we can do it better now, it was a good idea back then, and we can keep doing it now, maybe just with more efficiency, kind of like we've done with growing our crops and producing our livestock.
18: And certainly, as you quite accurately note, Iowa's role in all of this, not only those who till the soil, you have someone like President Hoover, who left the state when he was 9, was orphaned, but had enough of a background and understanding to then literally be responsible for making sure Europe and the rest of the world had food after not one but two world wars. And then you look at the number of secretaries of agriculture who have had Iowa ties or been from Iowa, from Tama Jim Wilson to a guy named Wallace to Vilsack. I mean, the role that Iowa has played at the top level, just unmatched.
17: Yeah, definitely so. And Iowa's definitely got roots. And, you know, those farmers also were very big. You know, when you look at during the Civil War time, which I always have, we've talked before that I studied quite intensively, Iowa, Minnesota, where I came from, Illinois, these Midwestern boys had no problem laying down the pitchfork and picking up the rifle and going to do what they thought was right, you know, many times. And whether that's the Civil War, World Wars, you know, Vietnam, we've had a great servicemen and women that have come from our Midwestern. And, you know, that farm, that agricultural small town fair play background followed them into other places. You know, you look at Eisenhower, a farm boy that became a general, you know. So there's a lot of agricultural common sense that comes into places as well. And, you know, with 2% of the population, we can see why maybe there's more of a lack of common sense now than we've had in quite a while. And so, yeah, the agriculture industry has given so much to this country, both feeding it, protecting it, and also helping innovate it going forward. And hopefully that will continue for the next 250 years.
18: Well, and as you note, and as Senator Grassley has noted, you can count on one hand the number of members of Congress who are actually farmers, commodity farmers. And boy, that the common sense in short supply in Washington. So as we look toward America 250, this year is also Iowa 180. And one of your guests, I understand, on the weekend program is pretty tightly involved with both those efforts.
17: Yep, Secretary Mike Nagy, Agriculture Secretary. Of course, he is on our Iowa Commission for the 250th birthday of the country, and we talk a little bit about that. We talk about county fairs and much more as we wrap up the conversation we started last week on Weekend Ag Matters.
18: That's Weekend Ag Matters, Secretary Nagy and a host of others. And it's Saturday morning at 6, or if you prefer, or in addition, Sunday morning at 11:30. Dustin, thanks so much for the conversation. Have a safe and restful holiday weekend. We'll pick up where we left off Tuesday morning.
17: All right, and happy Independence Day to all the listeners out there of KXEL.
18: Dustin Hoffman, Supervising Editor, Lead Farm Broadcaster, Iowa Agribusiness Radio Network, with the RFD 1540 conversation for a Thursday on News Talk 1540 KXEL, where Iowa comes to talk.
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22: This is the opening market report for Thursday on the Iowa Agribusiness Radio Network. I'm Mark Magnuson. Joined today by Eric Rolf of Comstock for the opening market discussion. Eric, what's happening with the trade in the grains?
23: Well, we're higher across the board this morning. It's nice to see leading into this holiday weekend. It does give me a little fear because we often see directional changes on these long weekends. But aside from that, it's a good look since we came off the reports on Tuesday and really seeing the follow through each day in the corn, soybeans, and even a little bit in the wheat here today is definitely encouraging. The wheat saw the big burst after the report numbers, and to get follow through after that, even posting double digit gains the next day in Chicago and Minneapolis wheat. This is a good sign, and I think at some point the funds have to realize that enough's enough, and they definitely liquidated some of the short position that they were holding this week. Of course, we won't get those numbers until next week, but eliminating a lot of those shorts and continuing to lengthen themselves in the soybeans has helped us out quite a bit. We're seeing the signs of that this morning. December corn coming out of the break this morning up 3 cents, 445. Looks like we're going to get a higher close, at least in old crop soybeans, maybe not new crop as they've still got a little ways to go. But higher close for the week in those markets would be a definite positive sign going into the holiday weekend. November soybeans finished last week at 1160. We're still about a nickel away from that and up 6.5 on the days.
22: That was Eric Rolf with Comstock. We will have a check of the numbers next.
24: 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Before widespread reports, before it was making headlines, before many growers even knew it was there. 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
22: July corn up 3 cents at 424. July soybeans up 9.25 at 1135.5. July soybean meal up $1.90 at 308.50. July soybean oil up 3 cents at 67.05. Chicago wheat up 0.75 cents at 592.75. Minneapolis wheat is up 14 cents at 590. Kansas City hard red wheat up 2.75 cents at 626. July oats up 7.25 at 271.5. On the Merck, August live cattle up 58 cents at 242.40. August feeder cattle down 3 cents at 364.13. July lean hogs down 5 cents at 93.30. July pork cutout unchanged at 115. Class 3 milk up 3 cents at 15.51. This has been a check of the opening markets on the Iowa Agribusiness Radio Network.
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0: This is a Bloomberg Money Minute. Some positivity on Wall Street. The June jobs report is out, and it is weaker than expected. Way weaker. Far fewer jobs than thought created. That's easing inflation concerns a bit, and at the same time, a separate report showed the unemployment rate fell in the month of June. Investors in SpaceX have been largely flying blind since company's record-breaking IPO last month, with few financial projections to help determine what the stock is actually worth. The quiet period for analysts at banks that underwrote the IPO, that ends next week. And investors should expect new research, price targets, and growth estimates that could help shed light on where the shares are likely headed and trigger new increase in the stock. Watch for some new Apple device models to celebrate the coming 20th birthday of the iPhone next summer. Sources say Apple is preparing to upgrade its iPad Pro line and come out with a redesigned entry-level MacBook Pro for next year as well. Denise Pellegrini, Bloomberg Radio.
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6: The KCRG TV9 First Alert Forecast. Partly cloudy, warm and muggy today with a high near 86 and a chance for storms. Some of those could turn strong to severe. Winds are out of the southwest at 10 to 20. Tonight, that chance of storms continues, and again, some of those could be on the strong side, with a low near 71, winds out of the south at 5 to 15. I'm TV9 First Alert Storm Team meteorologist A.J. 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
18: TV9 Future Radar suggests that though storms could be near the Cedar Valley, 3:30, 4 o'clock this afternoon, just kind of sprouting as a very weak system moves across I-35, and then it gets stronger from there. Current radar shows some pretty good precipitation near Mason City up to Osage over to Waukon. Even more in the northwestern corner of the state, Sibley, Sheldon, Orange City, Sioux Center. Nothing carries a severe storm warning, though, at this moment. Now there is an extreme heat warning for the rest of today into tonight, along and south of Interstate 80 to just west of the Des Moines area. So it's south central and southeast Iowa, includes Iowa City, does not include Cedar Rapids. It's going to feel like more than 100 in that area. Plenty warm everywhere else as well. Mostly cloudy right now. Thermometer says 70 in Decorah, Fair and 82 in Boone. Des Moines has a few clouds in 83, Fair and 84. That's the air temperature, not what it feels like. 84 in Iowa City and Monticello, mostly cloudy up to 85 already in Vinton, Fair and 83 in Independence, a few clouds in Charles City with 75, mostly cloudy 79 in Clarion, Ames, Fair and 83, same with Marshalltown. They've had a thunderstorm within the past hour in Mason City. That dropped the temperature to 71. Fair and 81 in Olwine. Fair and 82 in Webster City. 84 in Fair in Newton. Eastern Iowa Airport. Southwest wind at 9. Feels like 88. Fair skies 83 on the thermometer in Cedar Rapids. Waterloo Regional Airport. Southwest wind at 13. Feels like 90. Because the thermometer says 84 in Waterloo Cedar Falls. 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
26: News Talk 1540 KXEL, where Iowa comes to talk. And good morning. What happens when a championship athlete isn't a champion anymore and when he doesn't have a place in his sport? That's what Michael Kopperman explores in his brand new book, Seeking Kenny, A Wrestler's Journey. Thank you for being with us.
27: Thanks so much for having me.
26: You write, wrestling state champions who grow up leave behind their name and portrait on the wall of a high school wrestling room, a golden statue locked in a glass case in the hall outside of a gymnasium, a cluttered corner of their childhood home with an assembly of gold and silver statues, a clutch of medals hanging from ribbons, a stack of tournament brackets bearing their name. Kenny Cox left an entire room. Would you characterize this book as something of a cautionary story about pouring your life into any one thing, particularly when that one thing is going to end at some point?
4: Yeah, I absolutely would. And I think that this is relatable to many former athletes, you know, any of us who sort of pursued sports glory, but I think also relatable to anyone who at some point poured their whole life and identity and effort into, you know, one sort of pursuit and one sole thing. What happens, right, when the field of play is no longer there for you? And how do you reconcile the idea that you have of yourself, right, with who you can be now? I think cautionary tale to some extent is probably fair, although I also think that there was much that was extraordinary about five-time Fargo national champion Kenny Cox. And I don't think that he would have given up that part of himself that strove to be a champion and to push himself to his limits. I just think that at the same time, there's a lot about especially sort of sports identity that tells us that we matter as long as we're winning. And at whatever point we have to sort of, like,

0: college, you know, very highly touted. His senior year, he was the ASICS All-American, you know, the top wrestler in the United States, chosen for the ASICS poster with the best wrestler at each weight. And he was the featured wrestler at the center, you know, in the big picture. You know, he was well known. And in the state of Oregon, where I come from, he was the absolute epitome of what, you know, you wanted to be if you were a young wrestler coming up.
1: We're talking with author Michael Copperman, his new book just out, Seeking Kenny, A Wrestler's Journey. And you know Kenny Cox's story not just from reading about him in magazines or newspaper stories. You wrestled with him, you trained with him, and were at the same school a year behind.
0: Yeah, well, and same school meaning that, like, he was actually at a different high school across the city. But it used to be when the University of Oregon still had a wrestling program that we all got to go a couple nights a week and train in the Casanova Center, the place where the college athletes trained. And some of those former Oregon wrestlers would sort of like teach the elite from, you know, 50 miles in every direction people would drive in. And so I was there training with Kenny every single night, in addition to being on the Oregon national team with him several years. And so I both watched his success in local, state, and national tournaments and was his training partner, you know, many nights. Not that I ever got many takedowns. But I got to see the lengths that he sort of went to drive himself to the kind of success that he achieved. And I wanted to be more than anything like him as best as I could.
1: You mentioned cutting weight and how that impacted his career, in some ways how it impacted his success as well. And you're talking about a particular time where that topic was becoming more and more top of mind in the wrestling community. You could look at it as either a really exceptional time or a really terrible time, depending on your outlook and your objective in any particular moment.
0: Yeah, I mean, you know, cutting weight is the process by which wrestlers and boxers and today MMA fighters, right, lose mostly water weight, although there's usually some amount of fasting that goes in order to make a weight class significantly below what you actually would sort of weigh. And the extremes of that have been tempered somewhat within the sport of wrestling by a whole series of reforms that happened actually between Kenny's senior year, basically, and the year that I entered college was the first year that they started trying to run dehydration tests and using calipers to determine body fat to determine a safe weight. There were ways to defeat those tests, of course. But they did that because three wrestlers died in the NCAA all in 1 year, all in sort of extreme states of cutting weight. Heat stroke, rhabdomyolysis, where the body consumes its own sort of waste products from basically digesting its own muscle for fuel in an overfasted and dehydrated state. And so there were obviously dangers. And in high school, you know, Kenny cut harder than I think perhaps anybody else that I knew of, certainly relative to his size. And in college, that suddenly became a thing that was no longer sustainable. And there were a lot of sort of downsides to what had sort of been established by that time, in terms of what was safe and okay. And in the transition, it was very, very uncertain about what you were allowed to do, who was doing what, and what practices would continue and wouldn't in college rooms. And I think Kenny sort of fell a victim to that.
1: We're talking to Michael Copperman. He's the author of a new book just out, Seeking Kenny, A Wrestler's Journey. And I don't want to give away anything that you don't want to give away about this story. The quick details that follow are that it didn't work out for Kenny Cox in college. That's why, you know, Hawkeye and UNI Panther and Iowa State fans may not know his name. His career plateaued after his exceptional success at the high school level. And then life changed pretty dramatically for him. And you quite literally retrace his steps in this book as he wanders essentially down the coast on the Pacific Coast Highway on foot into Mexico and back. Why was that important to make that quite literally that wrestler's journey part of this story almost mile by mile?
0: Yeah, I mean, once wrestling was done, Kenny tried coaching for a few years. You know, he was coached actually back at my old high school, and I assistant coached with him for a couple years. And then eventually sort of left civilization and the world behind. He was looking for some place he felt where, like, world was in order and where his own sense of himself, his spirituality and relationship

0: with God, his understanding of how to be in the world sort of would make sense. And he sort of left everything behind to do that. First, literally barefoot, he traversed the entire Pacific coast from Florence, Oregon, to the Baja Peninsula and back, the length of several thousand miles. And then when that wasn't enough, he went into the deep jungle in Kauai in the rugged sort of wilderness for 70 days, basically bringing almost no supplies and living off of the land, and came out of that rugged place and sort of said, okay, I feel peace now. I wanted to go see where he had gone, right? What place there was and what was left of Kenny's kind of spirit there. Because as the book makes clear from the beginning, Kenny's life ended tragically, right? He died after that sort of pilgrimage into the wilderness. He had some weeks after where he said he had sort of found peace. And so I wanted to understand what it was both that he was looking for and that he ultimately found as someone who had sort of modeled his whole life after trying to be like Kenny Cox. I went to Stanford on a wrestling scholarship. My college career also didn't amount to too much combination of ACLs and also the cutting weight sort of rigors and changes that had happened. And so I wanted to understand, because I had tried so hard to be like him, because I had, looked to him as kind of my North Star for how to be in the world, what had he discovered, right? What had driven him to those lengths? And what did he ultimately sort of find? And for me, that was my way of coming to terms with my own sort of the part of myself that isn't always will be a wrestler.
1: And to that end, how did you balance your personal relationship with so many of these facts with his experience and what happened? Because the stories are so similar.
0: Yeah, I mean, I wanted to make it clear why I was searching for Kenny, right? But I also knew that I didn't have the complete story, or even really an understanding of what had really gone on his travels. Luckily, there was enough time both when he returned from Kauai and after he had been on this 5.5 month pilgrimage to Mexico and back, where I was able to talk to and interview basically everyone that he had ever had a really strong and important and formative relationship with for the most part. So I got to talk to his high school coaches, his high school and college teammates, who most of all, whom went on to become and remained his best friends, his parents and his three sisters and his uncle and his, romantic interests at various times. And so I got to have all of these sort of reflections of Kenny and people's most cherished memories of him, as well as all of the stories that he had shared with people about what had happened on his journeys. And I was able to sort of reconstruct that. But I was always looking at it from the perspective of not a dispassionate journalist, because I'm not a journalist, right? I was honest and true to the facts as I could discover them. But I was always clear that I was trying to understand what had happened to him, in part because I had so admired him, right? And had such respect for him and was his friend. And so rather than sort of taking a back seat in the book, at times I let myself sort of have the reactions I was going to. I lost a combined 7 state championships in collegiate freestyle and Greco-Roman to his different friends slash teammates who I interviewed. So I had a lot of reckoning to do in some ways, and it was actually a really amazing thing to kind of get to go talk to some of those people about, matches that were 20 and 25 years in the past.
1: This is a book that, at least in some regards, is not going to paint wrestling at the high school or the youth level tremendously well. And yet I understand that you've had some positive feedback from different wrestling entities, and there's some interest in the book from some major wrestling organizations. How do you bring this to an audience that might have a different view if they're involved at a level that you were as a teenager, might view wrestling much differently than you do now past your wrestling career, and meet them in some way where you hear each other?
0: Yeah, and I've had so many former wrestlers already read this book or read an advanced copy and tell me that it was true to their experience. This book is written from a place of deep love for the sport of wrestling. Wrestling made me into the person that I am. There were good and bad aspects to that. And I don't think that any former wrestler doesn't have some sort of haunting regarding perhaps the extremes of cutting weight at some point, perhaps their own regrets with regards to what happened in the sport. And, you know, I mean, I don't know that there's anyone, at least no one like myself, who lost three big school Oregon State championships, once 3-3 in double overtime, non-scoring tiebreak, who doesn't sometimes have that recurring dream in which you once again are in that same position. People are haunted, and yet there's nothing that I miss more than being on those mats and in those wrestling rooms, right? No place that helped me understand and make my place in the world. No place where I think I had more real sort of like love and affection for the other people who helped me go through that crucible of wrestling and sport that helped sort of form me. So all of that complication is in the book. It doesn't paint a one-sided picture, right? It's not the story purely of a person who wants to become a champion and wins the championship, and then that's all, right? It's the story of a champion who at some point struggles and then has to find his own way later. But I call it, you know, Wrestler's Journey as the subtitle for a good reason. It is a book about wrestling, and it's not that only wrestlers can appreciate the book. Like I said, I think anyone who's ever strongly had an identity forged around sports would recognize themselves in it. But I think that wrestlers will also see that the book is written with a real love for the sport of wrestling.
1: Well, the book is just out, Seeking Kenny, A Wrestler's Journey. Michael Kopperman is the author. Thanks so much for being with us to share your insights.
0: I sure appreciate you having me.
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4: He was trapped alive for 8 days. I'm Dave Anthony, Fox News. Another survivor pulled from the Venezuela earthquake rubble. Finally rescued in the badly damaged city of LaGuardia days after crews first made contact with the man, while digging and searching continues for others.
5: As the death toll from last week's twin earthquake surpasses 2,200, right now about 50,000 people are still missing, and officials estimate nearly 60,000 buildings are damaged or destroyed.
4: Fox's Carly Shumkus. There's also death and destruction in Ukraine's capital, Kyiv, caused by another Russian bombardment. Hundreds of drones and missiles, at least 20 civilians killed.
6: Russian officials said it was in direct response to the intensified attacks by Ukraine on Russia's energy infrastructure that has left the country with a severe gas shortage. A Ukrainian official called on its allies to strengthen the country's air defenses following what he described as a night of horror.
4: Fox's Greg Palcott. Search continues the second day in the Arabian Sea for a missing U.S. Navy sailor after a helicopter made an emergency water landing. Three others on board were rescued. Now an update from Fox's Chris Foster on a much different drama at sea.
7: The World Health Organization says the last identified contact of someone infected with hantavirus on the MV Hondius cruise ship is out of quarantine, testing negative, and there's no chance of anyone else getting sick. There were 13 confirmed cases, all passengers or crew, no one they came in contact with later. Three people died, a German woman and a Dutch husband and wife, believed to be the first infected on land in Argentina before the MV Hondius set sail April 1st.
4: There was a hiring slowdown last month. 57,000 jobs created.
8: That disappointing headline number, about half of the expectation, and the previous 2 months were revised lower by a combined 74,000 jobs.
4: Fox Business Network's Lauren Simonetti. But the unemployment rate unexpectedly fell slightly to 4.2%. 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
9: 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Heroes like NYPD Detective Victor Vargas, a U.S. Air Force veteran who died from pancreatic cancer after serving in the World Trade Center recovery efforts. 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
12: The midterm elections are just about 4 months away, and as Democrats hope to take back control of Congress, they'll like this new Fox News poll on two key races.
13: In Iowa, the race to succeed GOP Senator Joni Ernst is led by a Democrat. State House member Josh Turek leads Republican Congresswoman Ashley Hinson 50-46% among registered voters. Also in Iowa, the opinion of President Trump is 55% unfavorable, a reversal of the 2024 Fox News voter analysis of 52% favorable. In Georgia, Democratic Senator John Ossoff leads GOP Congressman Mike Collins 56-43%.
12: That's Fox's Gernal Scott. The couple who climbed to the very top of the Empire State Building in New York City yesterday, all the way up to the antenna, were in court this morning and then set free on supervised release. They faced numerous criminal charges. Before they came down and were arrested, the couple got engaged. On Wall Street, the Dow is surging up more than 400 points, but the Nasdaq's down about 50. A big win for the U.S. at the World Cup.
14: USA is on top, and I don't know what I can say. Don't count us out.
15: USA!
12: Those are from watch parties in Atlanta and Indianapolis after the American team advanced to the round of 16.
16: Courtesy of Fox, Flo Balogun scoring for the U.S. in the 45th minute against Bosnia and Herzegovina. The U.S. took a 1-0 lead into the half, but in the second half, Balogun was sent off with a red card after stepping on the ankle of a Bosnian player. But shorthanded, playing 10-on-11, the Americans got a cushion on a free kick from Malik Tillman in the 82nd minute. They win it 2-0 to advance. They will play Belgium on Monday night in Seattle. Tony Genualdo, Fox News.
12: Three more teams will advance today. Three more will get knocked out of the World Cup. Spain plays Austria. Portugal versus Croatia tonight. Switzerland faces Algeria. I'm Dave Anthony. This is Fox News.
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18: From the KXEL News Center, good morning. I'm Jeff Stein filling in today. After 3 hours of public comment and discussion, the Linn County Board of Supervisors yesterday passed a new moratorium on data centers by a 2-1 vote. The moratorium is for 18 months. Now, it was just back in February when the board approved an ordinance for data centers. One supervisor said elected officials do not have enough information about data centers to make sound decisions, while another said data center and power plant companies have not answered questions raised by the public. A man was killed in a motorcycle crash in Waterloo shortly before 4 o'clock Wednesday afternoon. This was at Sargent Road near Freedom Lane. First responders found a man that had separated from the motorcycle during the collision. He was declared dead at the scene. Witness accounts confirmed that the motorcycle was the only vehicle involved in the crash. Iowa's speed limit on some state highways has increased from 55 to 60 miles an hour, but the State Department of Transportation says not all roads are ready for the change. Some 1,800 signs on state highways, 3,500 more on rural roads will be updated as part of the transition, with a cost of some $800,000. Iowa DOT says it could take crews more than a week to update signs on all impacted roads. Now, the legal speed limit is what's posted on the sign. And Iowa Attorney General Brenna Byrd has filed a lawsuit against e-commerce company Temu, alleging several violations of the Iowa Consumer Fraud Act. Attorney General Byrd says Temu deceptively harvests Iowans' personal data, even alleging the company misrepresents the quality and price of goods and uses sign-up scams. From the KXEL.
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20: I can't remember a time when things have happened this quickly where there's been this coalescence of public opinion.
19: Apple is expanding tools for parents to help keep their kids safe online. Bloomberg Tech Team reporter Newly Purnell.
20: They're adding some features that will let parents additionally control things like what apps their kids can install, who they can communicate with online.
19: And it turns out Apple used a new policy in Australia as its template.
20: Australia said basically we've had it. They framed it as, look, big tech has been given years and years and years to address some of the harms. The onus is on you from here on out.
19: As for Apple, it's allowing for parents to have more choice for their children.
20: They point to this feature that allows you to set up a new device and register as a device for children. They've had that for some time, and now they're increasing the ability for parents to control who they can communicate with.
19: And they expect these new tools to be in place this fall. 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
22: KCRG TV 9 First Alert Forecast. Partly cloudy, warm and muggy today with a high near 86 and a chance for storms. Some of those could turn strong to severe. Winds are out of the southwest at 10 to 20. Tonight, that chance of storms continues, and again, some of those could be on the strong side with a low near 71, winds out of the south at 5 to 15. I'm TV 9 First Alert Storm Team meteorologist A.J. Rickman on News Talk 1540 KXEL.
21: Couple of bands of precipitation on TV 9 First Alert Pinpoint Doppler Radar. Northwest Iowa, we're talking about Sioux Center, Rock Rapids, Sibley, Storm Lake, and Cherokee. And also some in north central to northeast Iowa, Mason City, Osage, Cresco, Decorah, West Union. They're isolated, and you get underneath one, it's going to knock the dust off your car pretty quickly, but not widespread, not well organized. That precipitation, as AJ mentioned, comes this afternoon. And there is an extreme heat warning for areas along and south of Interstate 80, just past the Des Moines area, south central and southeast Iowa. It's going to feel like more than 100 pretty commonly until after sunset. Still plenty hot for the rest of us, even without the warning. It's partly cloudy, 70 on the thermometer in Decorah, fair and 84 already in Boone, 85 with a few clouds in Des Moines. Iowa City says 86, fair skies there, 86 but partly cloudy in Monticello, Vinton mostly cloudy and 87, mostly cloudy in Independence with 82 degrees, partly cloudy 75 in Charles City, mostly cloudy 81 in Clarion, fair and 85 in Ames. Marshalltown, fair and 86 degrees, mostly cloudy 73 in Mason City, just a few clouds in Olwine with 82, 82 but fair in Webster City, 86 and fair on the thermometer in Newton, Eastern Iowa Airport, southwest wind at 8. Feels like 91, thermometer says 84 with a fair sky in the city of Five Seasons. Waterloo Regional Airport, west wind at 8, feels like 90. Mostly cloudy, 84 on the thermometer in Waterloo Cedar Falls. 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
24: Hello, Americans. I'm Todd Starnes. 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
24: A musical performance group at Kent State University has banned white people from auditioning for certain solos. Campus Reform reporter Emma Arnes broke the story, reporting the vocal intensity a cappella group limits certain solos to people of color. The university claims giving a white kid a solo from, let's say a song originally performed by a black artist, would be considered cultural appropriation. Mark Phillips has been a member of the group for 3 years. He's a white guy, the beatboxer. He pointed out the ban on white white people seemed to be a violation of the university's anti-discrimination policy. He said that music is meant to be shared and celebrated. In response, the group's executive board placed Mark on probation, demanded he appear before a disciplinary hearing to plead his case. Well, instead of doing that, Mark resigned. He says he learned that anti-white discrimination is alive and well at Kent State University. I'm Todd Stearns.
0: This is Todd Stearns. Join me tonight at 8 on News Talk 1540 KXEL, where Iowa comes to talk.
1: News Talk 1540 KXEL, where Iowa comes to talk. Hello, I'm Jeff Stein. Another conversation that we recorded on Tuesday, June 30th at Iowa State University in Ames, the fourth annual Entrepreneur Expo presented by the Office of Senator Joni Ernst, who joins us now. Thanks so much for the time and the invitation.
2: Well, thanks, Jeff. It's good to have you on site as well and participating in this year's Entrepreneur Expo.
1: For those who may not remember, how did this start 4 years ago? What was your motivation for putting this together? Because it's no small undertaking. Hundreds of people are here.
2: Yes, it is a huge lift, but I'm so glad to be able to host the expo. And it started as a result of my position on the Small Business Committee. Now, I've served as the ranking member on the Small Business Committee in the United States Senate, as well as the chair. And because I have this wonderful opportunity, I have a great staff. We decided, you know what? We really need to bring more contracting opportunities for the federal government into the heartland. Let's connect our Iowa small businesses and entrepreneurs with the single largest purchaser across the United States, and that is the federal government. So we've heard a lot of great success stories, but what we do, we bring folks in and we literally teach them how to go about government contracting. We share tips and techniques. We introduce them to networking opportunities. So it's a great expo. It's my fourth and final one, and I'm glad to see it going off so well this year.
1: And getting these folks from Washington to come out here, and they're good folks who work for the federal government, but some of them think this is flyover country. So that was not an easy thing, I trust, in the early days. But what a great benefit for these entrepreneurs in Iowa. Instead of having to navigate Washington, they navigate Ames.
2: Yes, absolutely, Jeff. Going back 4 years, when we proposed this idea to those federal agencies, they were like, no way. You know, I mean, it really was like pulling teeth. So it was multiple phone calls. It was many, many letters going out to these agency heads and really explaining the wealth of knowledge, of skills, and ability in our Iowa entrepreneurs. And so many of them came kicking and screaming that first year into the heartland of America. But once they came for that first expo, they were sold. They didn't need any more phone calls from me. They didn't need any more letters. They knew that they were going to be able to network with really high quality individuals with incredible ideas and products. And so we have repeat offenders now from the federal government that come out to network with our Iowa small business owners.
1: You can pull the ranking member card the first time to get them here, but then they're the ones who wanted to come back
2: exactly.
1: In subsequent years.
2: Exactly.
1: We've talked previously in your role as chair of the committee about the importance of small business. What impact does small business have, and what can the federal government do to help bolster that very important part of our economy?
2: Well, there are so many different ways through the federal government that we are working on this, and the prime example would be through the Small Business Administration. There is a program, it's the Small Business Innovation Research Program, the SBIR. We just reauthorized that program because this is an avenue where our small businesses can go through an SBIR program at any one of our federal agencies and gain funding and assistance into those agencies. So again, it's SBIR. We just reauthorized it this year, signed into law by President Donald Trump, but a bipartisan effort to make sure that every one of our agencies agencies is engaging with small business. Those small businesses, whether they have services, whether they have products, can find a place in our federal agencies. So one example, a couple years ago, we had a gentleman that cleaned vehicles. He had a car cleaning service, and what he did was approach the GSA and say, I know you have fleets of vehicles. Do you have ways to clean those? Well, most of them didn't. If those vehicles were owned by USDA, they'd be like, no, we tell our employees they got to go find a car wash somewhere or go, you know, take the car home, vacuum it out yourself. Well, this gentleman was able to provide those services for those fleets. I mean, just wonderful ideas. So it's not just technology. There's also services that can be offered. But that's what our agencies need. We can provide it here in Iowa. The federal government is looking for ways to connect. One of those avenues, again, is SBIR.
1: And you cannot really imagine an Iowa business owner going to Washington, knocking on the door of a federal agency and saying, who cleans your autos? Because it would be just such a lift to try to get to the right person. But here, they just have the opportunity to
2: go right up here.
1: And it works so well. With regard to these federal agencies, and you've got so many of them represented here, do they find that it is better to deal with what I'm going to call a non-traditional audience, namely Midwestern businesses, as opposed to folks they may know on the coast? Seems to me that we've got more efficient cost, better workforce, et cetera, but I'm biased.
2: Yes, I am too. But that's okay, because through the course of the discussions this morning, we have a gentleman that works with 8VC. You know, they do venture capital. They back different ideas and products. And he's originally from Iowa and now resides most of the time in Austin, Texas, but still comes back to Iowa City every year. Spend some time with his family, but he made the point that businesses in Iowa, whether it's the cost of energy, cost of living, just the cost of developing something in Iowa, a product or a good or a service, is much, much cheaper in Iowa even than Texas, he said, let alone the coasts. So, you know, because of our cost of living, the cost of doing business is so good in the state of Iowa, this is a ripe opportunity for the federal government to really get products and services that are quality, high quality, but at a much lower cost for our federal government.
1: U.S. Senator Joni Ernst, our guest, as we are the guest at her Entrepreneur Expo, a conversation recorded in Ames on Tuesday, June 30th on News Talk 1540 KXEL. So as chair of the Small Business Committee, you hear all stories from all around the country. What are some of the great challenges that our small businesses are facing these days?
2: Well, it is extremely difficult to get a contract with the federal government if you don't know how, or if you don't know who to talk to, which is why we have engaged with so many of these leaders in Washington, D.C., and have brought them to Iowa. Now, you will have noticed we have different banners and lights above us that tell us about breakout sessions. So we have presenters that come in at the expo, and what they are doing is training people. This is how you secure a government contract. These are the people that you need to talk to. So we have representatives from the Small Business Administration. We have representatives from those small business development centers. Many of those located all across the country. We have them here in Iowa. Representatives that are at the agencies that can say, this is the type of application process we have. So it's so difficult to get that contract unless you know how. That's what we're doing today. We're teaching people through breakout sessions, through personal interactions with those agency representatives, and with interaction from those even venture capitalists. And this is how you get backing for your idea or product.
1: And it seems to me, and again, I've only been at these last few, but what may have started as a way for the federal government and its officials to make contact with Iowa small businesses and vice versa it's now expanded because I'm hearing venture capital mentioned here and there and folks talking about major funds. And so it's really taken the original idea, which had tremendous merit, and it's just continued to grow to involve all of these areas that, again, if you're just sitting there with an idea at home and you want to start a business, you don't know how to get the next step, how to take that next step. We're talking about all sorts of things nowadays here.
2: Yes, exactly. So venture capital, federal agencies, you've got just large employers. I mean, I just came by the John Deere booth a little bit ago. So there are a lot of large employers that are looking for small businesses with ideas that can add or contribute to their own products. So it's just been this wonderful adventure, I think, the past 4 years of seeing the needs of Iowans, being able to step up and meet those needs by providing an education for young entrepreneurs. This is how you do it, or ways you can go about making your product bigger and better and viable in a federal contracting experience. It's just, it's grown so much, and I'm so grateful. We've had record turnout every year. It's just grown bigger and better. This year we had 286 small businesses that were registered ahead of time. We had room for walk-ins this morning as well, and it's going gangbusters. The conversations have been phenomenal.
1: Well, you sort of preempted my final question, which was, this must be pretty gratifying when you had an idea because of your direct work in Washington, and then to be the chair of the committee and see it grow like this. Pretty good way to go out after four of these.
2: Yeah, it really is. And to bring it all back to Iowa, and we tried to locate centrally in the state so we could get as many participants as possible. But to have it here in Iowa State University, which is my alma mater, it's just wonderful to be back on the campus, to be able to share this experience with so many great Iowans, with so many great ideas, and hopefully bring additional value into their small businesses and greater opportunities. So it has been very, very gratifying.
1: And a lot of work that your staff puts in to put this on so that it runs so smoothly, the staff in Iowa, the staff in D.C. And so thanks for doing this for these businesses, and thanks for the invitation.
2: Of course, Jeff. And thanks for highlighting so many of our experiences today. This has been a blast, but also a huge benefit to our Iowa small businesses. So thank you for highlighting that and sharing it with your listeners.
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8: The biggest streamer on the planet is YouTube. Okay, and there's only YouTube. But this is America. We have Coke and Pepsi. Why is it that we only have one free streamer?
7: Allen became chief executive of the struggling online media outlet after Allen Family Digital took a 52% stake in the company. He infused some fresh capital into a business that's seen declines in viewers and advertisers. Allen tells Bloomberg BuzzFeed is a sensible outlet for YouTube's creators.
8: Most of the content, 99.9% of the content sitting at YouTube, is not exclusive. So what I would say to the content creators, put it at YouTube, which you're going to do anyway, and also put it at BuzzFeed. Do you want one check or do you want two checks?
7: Allen paid $20 million in cash for the BuzzFeed stake and offered the company a $100 million promissory note. 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
9: Joe Concha sounds off.
10: Barack Obama believes that he and Mitt Romney have shared the same values, really.
9: 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And now,
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9: Here's Yana Derillis.
13: This is your travel report celebrating 250 years of America. Freedom 250. Back in 1872, Yellowstone became the country's first national park. Congress basically looked at the geyser and said, yeah, we're keeping that. Today, Old Faithful still erupts right on schedule. Wander past the bubbling springs painted gold and blue, then refuel on a bison burger in Jackson Hole. Miami didn't even exist until 1896, yet it arrived so fast and loud and has main character energy. Crystal clear beaches meet pastel colorful Art Deco buildings on Ocean Drive, while Spanish and Cuban influence flavor everything, from the music to the local dishes. Order a Cuban coffee so strong, it legally counts as a meal. Visiting during Art Basel is a special treat. This vacation, discover America. I'm Yana Derillis for the Worldwide News Network.
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14: There are American values we can all share, regardless of party. 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
10: Oh, but here was Obama's vice president accusing Mitt Romney of wanting to enslave blacks.
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15: They're going to put you all back in chains.
10: Oh, boy. Oh, yeah, that's the same values. When they go low, we go high. Right, Barack?
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28: This is a Bloomberg Money Minute. U.S. employers took on just 57,000 new workers last month, less than half what was expected. While the figures from April and June were revised lower by a combined 74,000 jobs. And the unemployment rate ticked a notch lower, too, to 4.2% because of declines in the labor force and the labor participation rate because fewer people were looking for a job. That lackluster report is boosting expectations that the Fed is going to leave interest rates unchanged at its meeting later this month. With no increase in rates expected, stocks now mostly higher. The Dow up 0.8%. It's in record high territory. The Nasdaq, though, is down by about 0.3% on weakness in chipmaker shares. The S&P 500 up very slightly. Oil down another 1%. It's below $68 a barrel as a flood of crude makes its way through the Strait of Hormuz. And General Mills jumping on the protein craze with a new Honey Nut Cheerios variety, this one with 8 added grams of protein per serving. Tom Busby, Bloomberg Radio.
21: KXEL News Time this Thursday morning is 10:30. Let's go to the news line and the Weather Lab in Cedar Rapids. That's where TV9 meteorologist A.J. Rickman is on duty. Those overnight storms really hugged the Iowa-Minnesota border, did not drop quite as far south as some models had forecast.
29: They did not. In fact, Corey and I had scheduled a handoff to come in early and, you know, monitor them as they dove south like they were supposed to do. And I got in here about 1:45 and they just did not move all morning long. So southern Wisconsin got nailed with some rain, but other than Winnesheek and Allamakee, we just have not seen much activity across eastern Iowa this morning.
21: And they're still getting some locally heavy rain along that top tier of counties in north central and northeast Iowa. It's been some lingering rain in northwest Iowa as well, but according to your forecast, it's going to get active for all of us, certainly north of Highway 20 later on.
29: Definitely. We're going to be watching for a little bit of a break, as I guess for most folks the entire morning has been a break, but eventually that does come to an end. We're going to be watching for redevelopment, especially as we get later into the afternoon. We're expecting these showers and storms that form later today to actually make some southward progress and impact portions of the viewing area. Some of those could be on the strong side. Primary threats going to be damaging winds. Could see some hail in there. There's an isolated tornado risk, especially this afternoon and evening, but emphasis there on isolated. Can't rule it out entirely, but it looks like at this point damaging winds and hail are going to be your primary concerns.
12: And speaking of those storms last evening, before Corey gave us the forecast in the 10 o'clock news, boom, there was a tornado warning for a short time around Cresco. So these things can pop up at any point because of the rotation that the radar picks up on. What's the sense of timing in terms of when the more severe weather might come and what geographic area should especially be paying attention?
29: So the more severe weather, or the best chance for seeing some of those stronger storms, is generally going to be between this afternoon, when it really starts to ramp up around 3 or 4 o'clock, continuing through around nightfall. Once we get past nightfall, we'll lose a little bit of that daytime heating. It's not going to be enough for the storms to completely fall apart. Very warm, it's very humid out there, so there's plenty of available energy to fuel them through the night. They might lose a little bit of their edge once the sun goes down, but you know, still that chance is there through the overnight hours for some stronger storms that could have some gusty winds. But I would say the highest risk for the strongest storms generally going to be between about 3 p.m. and dark, and I would say generally north of Highway 30 is going to be where you're wanting to pay most attention.
12: Now, obviously, different communities have different events. Cedar Falls has fireworks tonight. Red, White, and Blue in Waterloo, sponsored by KXEL, is tomorrow evening. Then, of course, Independence Day itself, Saturday. So somebody's got something outdoor every day. And tomorrow, Friday, an active day, as I noted, in downtown Waterloo, and active in the weather lab, too.
29: Yeah, and you really hate to get that combination. You love it to either be active in the community or
12: yes.
29: active in weather, so
12: Absolutely.
29: That the other one can be quiet.
12: Yes.
29: But it can be kind of rough when you get that combination at the same time.
12: No, absolutely right. And so in terms of looking at tomorrow, for those of us who plan to be outside at one point or another, again, what's the best timing and geographic setup for some of the plan-altering precipitation, let's call it?
29: So the current data that I am looking at, as I sit right here in the weather lab, looks to be between late morning, as in 10 a.m. and later, and it actually looks like we get a little bit of an extended break tomorrow. So, you know, the model data has been changing a little bit as we've gone through the morning. Of course, I've been keeping a close eye on it, as we always are around the clock here, but based on what I'm seeing now, between about late morning Friday, 10 and 11 in the morning, all the way through, really, through dark on Friday until about 10, 11 o'clock, looks to be quiet. Now, I would say the caveat there is pay very close attention pay attention throughout the day today, because the way that storms behave and where they track and move this afternoon and evening could leave what we call outflow boundaries, just basically residual, very subtle changes in where the wind is blowing and what direction it's blowing. That can influence where storms form and when they form the following day. But again, current data, I would say between late morning and really dark tomorrow, looks like we'll have a break from the activity of generally quiet weather. After that point, overnight Friday night to early Saturday, looks like things get active again. But again, make sure you're checking back for updates throughout the rest of the day today. Of course, Corey will be in, and we'll have updates through the afternoon.
12: And finally, by the end of the weekend, we do get a little break in terms of some of the temperatures. I'll let you give us the full details.
29: Absolutely. So we are going to be watching for highs today. Hotter, especially along and south of Highway 30, up near Waterloo, a little bit cooler. You'll see highs there right around that 80, well, let's just see, just a second. Lost my radio sheet for a second, but looks like highs across Waterloo today are going to be generally in the mid-80s, right around 86. Tonight, chance of storms. Those fire up this afternoon, and we'll see that chance through the night tonight. Lows of 71. Tomorrow, partly cloudy and muggy. Again, that storm chance. We'll see some morning activity early in the day. Looks like we get a bit of a break during the afternoon, and then another round late tomorrow night. Highs tomorrow, right around 86. And then tomorrow night, lows of 71. And like you mentioned, by the end of the weekend, things are looking a little bit better. Saturday, that chance of storms is there, highs near 87. We're going to have to see how the timing works out with fireworks shows going on Saturday night. Of course, we'll have more details on that this time tomorrow. Then by Sunday, a little bit quieter, chance for a few pop-up storms during the afternoon, highs near 84. Early next week, we finally dry things out and we cool things off relatively speaking. Highs in the mid-80s Monday and Tuesday, partly cloudy.
12: AJ, thanks so much for the excellent, detailed information. We will keep an eye out, and we know if things get ugly, we'll just turn to you folks and simulcast your wall-to-wall coverage.
29: 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That sounds good.
12: Take good care now. TV9 meteorologist AJ Rickman live from the Weather Lab in Cedar Rapids on this Thursday morning. And again, should things get really bad, well, just tune in here because we have the pipeline to TV9 and we'll keep everybody informed and connected and, most importantly, safe. TV9 First Alert Pinpoint Doppler Radar still showing, and it's now becoming more of an organized line of precipitation stretching from the Iowa-Minnesota border in northeast Iowa, then back through the Mason City-Forest City-Algona area, connecting with that band in northwest Iowa, Cherokee Storm Lake Pocahontas. So again, it's isolated, but it's heavy if you're underneath one of these. And all of that, as it's now gaining in coverage and intensity, it's moving to the east and northeast. Extreme heat warning for south central and southeast Iowa through the daylight hours today. That does include Des Moines, Iowa City, the Quad Cities, and Point South. Does not include Cedar Rapids or anything along and north of U.S. Highway 30. Here's the air temperature. Obviously feels warmer than this when you factor in the dew point, etc., but thermometer says 72 in Decorah with a partly cloudy sky, and that's because that rain is in that area. In Boone this hour, it's fair and 84, mostly cloudy, 85 in Des Moines. Iowa City says fair and 86, partly cloudy and 86 in both Monticello and Vinton. 83 and overcast in Independence. Charles City has a few clouds and 77, mostly cloudy, 81 in Clarion. Ames, fair and 85. Marshalltown, fair and 86. Mason City, mostly cloudy, 73. Partly cloudy, 82 in Olwine. 84 and partly cloudy in Webster City. Newton, a fair sky and 86 degrees. Eastern Iowa Airport, southwest wind at 8. It feels like 91 with a fair sky. It's 84 in Cedar Rapids. Waterloo Regional Airport, west wind at 8. It feels like 92. Thermometer says 84 in Waterloo Cedar Falls from News Talk 1540 KXEL, where Iowa comes to talk. We will have appropriate commemorative holiday programming during this time period, both tomorrow and Monday. It's 250th anniversary, after all. We're going to roll everything out. That includes Jerry Stewart with his One Moment in America, Happy Birthday America Independence Day special. That's in the 8 o'clock hour. Couple of specials from Fox News in the 9 and 10 o'clock hours. On Monday, in the 8 o'clock hour, American Radio Journal, as per custom. Then we have a Fox News radio special with Kelsey Grammer also on that. And then we have a special performance from the Mormon Tabernacle Choir to wrap up America 250 on Monday. So have a very safe time as you're out and about. And
0: puedo rastrear a miembros de mi familia que sirvieron desde la Primera Guerra Mundial hasta hoy. 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Mi familia decidió compartir sus historias con el proyecto de historia de los veteranos de la Biblioteca del Congreso. 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Explora, recuerda y comparte hoy mismo en loc.gov/vets.
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17: 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I'm Dustin Huffman. Tar spot's already been confirmed in multiple Iowa counties, and crop protection specialists say its early arrival should put growers on alert. While many cornfields still look healthy from the road, the conditions that favor disease development throughout much of June mean infections may already be underway before the visible symptoms begin to appear. We'll hear more right after this.
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17: Tar spot was first confirmed in Iowa earlier than normal again this season, continuing a trend that's becoming familiar across the Corn Belt. Nate Quam, Technical Services Representative of BASF, says the disease has already been identified in several Iowa counties, making now the time for growers to think about their fungicide strategy.
1: We found tar spot in 9 counties in Iowa at this point, and I think that's noteworthy because if we look back to last year, we found it in June. I found it myself in Madison County, June 16th last year. I found it in Madison County, June 12th this year. So obviously it's noteworthy that we had the disease this early. So now we need to start thinking about what our plan is going to be for a fungicide application.
17: All right. So kind of remind folks about tar spot again and what conditions it kind of thrives in and what kind of symptoms show up and that help us identify it. Finding those first black lesions is only part of the story. Quam says its tar spot has relatively long latent periods, meaning the disease can be active for weeks before symptoms ever appear. That makes regular scouting and tracking disease reports an important part of protecting yield potential.
1: Well, obviously, it's important to know it's there. The thing to remember with tar spot is the latent period is fairly long. So what latent period is with these diseases is the time from when that spore lands on that corn leaf so you can visually see that little tar spot lesion, that little black dot. And so you have to remember when you see that first lesion, those plants are actually infected up to 3 weeks earlier. So keep that in mind. I like to look at the pipe IPM maps that are online. Your state pathologists generally run those. So you can turn in that you found tar spot or you think you found tar spot, a report on the online map. And if they believe it is tar spot, they'll go ahead and indicate that it's been found in that county. So I find those very valuable, especially early in the season here. You can kind of track where it's at. But I will caution that once we get later in the season, what I noticed last year, you know, we knew it was in every county last year, but not every county reported, just because I think people quit reporting once we get later into the season. But this time of the year, those maps are very valuable.
17: While disease pressure can vary from field to field, Quam says growers should already be planning their fungicide strategy rather than waiting until tar spot becomes widespread.
1: However, if you're going to just do one application, have that planned application of VT. If you're concerned with Beltima, we can run that rate from 7 ounces to 10 ounces. You'll just have that one initial application, no additional cost. We continue to see that little bump in performance by doing that. Also, I had a good response from a VT application of 7 ounces of Beltima, followed by one 28 days later as well. That was about 58 bushel ROI. But for most people, I think just have that planned tassel application, have the product be on the applicator's list because a lot of corn got sprayed later than I wished it would have last year.
17: For more on this story, log on to iowaagnet.com. For Profit Matters, I'm Dustin Huffman reporting.
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3: Thank you, Bill. It is Thursday, July 2nd, 2026. Here's what's happening today in America. USMCA over, TDA members arrested, President takes the win, and Team USA grit. It's all coming up. Then Bill's going to be here with your message of the day. But first, the President announced that America will not renew the United States-Mexico-Canada Agreement, USMCA. This is a trade deal that President Trump negotiated in his first term. An official said the United States did not agree to renew this trade agreement in its current form. The United States will continue to engage with Mexico and Canada as appropriate. The original deal goes until 2036, but the official said just because it has a 10-year timeline, it doesn't mean you have to wait those 10 years to conclude the agreement. The Justice Department yesterday charged 8 alleged gang members of the Venezuelan gang Tren de Aragua with violent crimes in 2 separate states. First in Dallas, a man and his 2 children were kidnapped by Tren de Aragua members who demanded that they pay money. And after they realized they wouldn't get any money, they brought him to a bridge to throw him off the bridge. He was able to run away where they shot and killed him in front of his children. 5 Tren de Aragua gang members were arrested in that case. Then in Chicago, 3 men captured a victim, shot him multiple times in the head, and taunted his mother. Our acting attorney general, Todd Blanche, said these violent murders should have never occurred in the first place because these men should never have been allowed in our country. keep in mind, according to the Supreme Court, if any of these gang member illegal aliens had kids here, their kids would be automatically American citizens. On that case, the president said that while he's disappointed, the Supreme Court upheld birthright citizenship. The court's decision in the Trump versus Slaughter case, which grants a president the power to fire independent agency employees at will, the president said, quote, more than made up for it. The Slaughter case is when the president fired former Federal Trade Commission Commissioner Rebecca Kelly Slaughter without cause. Slaughter sued the president, arguing that this was unconstitutional. But the Supreme Court agreed with the president and said he has the power to fire members of the FTC or any other independent agency without any reason. In World Cup news, Team USA beat Bosnia and Herzegovina 2-0. About half the game, we played a man down on the lamest red card ever. Our next game is against Belgium. This game will surely be the most watched American men's soccer game ever.

0: was assassinated. Chaos ensued in Europe. Austria declared war on Serbia. Russia and France declared war on Austria. Germany declared war on France. England declared war on Germany. In April 1917, the USA entered the conflict after a German torpedo sank a passenger ship, the Lusitania. 1,200 civilians were killed, mostly Americans and Brits. For the next year, Europeans slaughtered each other. Soldiers were massacred from the air, land, and sea. Chemical weapons rained down on trenches. At least 100,000 troops were gassed to death. By the fall of 1918, the Central Powers, led by Germany and Austria, were unraveling. Finally, the warring parties signed the Treaty of Versailles in 1919, ending combat among the nations. And here's something else you might not know. The United States never signed the Treaty of Versailles. Though negotiated by President Woodrow Wilson, the Senate rejected the deal in 1919. President Harding officially ended the war with congressional approval on July 2, 1921. It was a rare victory for old Warren, who had a terrible reputation for corruption and nepotism. During his brief tenure, Harding was accused of mishandling funds for the Navy, Justice Department, and Office of Veterans Affairs. Evidence of wrongdoing was only made public after Warren died from a sudden heart attack in 1923, 2 years into his first term. Back in a moment. Most people already know the medications they want, they need. They have been taking them for years. 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
1: The real Independence Day. I'm Jeff Stein with today's Iowa Politics Report. Today, July 2nd, could quite easily have been proclaimed United States of America Independence Day. It's not, of course, but it helps explain why I am such a stickler on calling it Independence Day as opposed to the 4th of July. When we were young, we were given to believe that a group of men gathered in Philadelphia and signed a document on July 4th proclaiming our independence from England. After all, there are famous paintings to that effect. The Continental Congress declared its freedom from Britain on July 2nd, 1776, when it voted to approve a resolution submitted by Delegate Richard Henry Lee of Virginia, declaring that these United Colonies are, and of right ought to be, free and independent states, that they are absolved from all allegiance to the British Crown, and that all political connection between them and the state of Great Britain is and ought to be totally dissolved. Unquote. John Adams was one of the delegates, and the future president was certain that July 2nd would be remembered fondly. He wrote, "I am apt to believe that it will be celebrated by succeeding generations as the great anniversary festival. It ought to be solemnized with pomp and parade, with shows, games, sports, guns, bells, bonfires, and illuminations from one end of this continent to the other, from this time forward forevermore." Unquote. He was right, but just not about the date. You see, after voting for independence on July 2nd, the Continental Congress then needed to draft a document explaining the move to the public. It had been proposed in draft form, but it took 2 days for the Congress to agree on the edits. And that's how July 4th comes into the picture. It was sent to a printer to be announced to the world, and it was that printer who wrote in Congress July 4, 1776 at the top, because that was the day the document itself was approved and given to the printer. Approved, but not signed. Most signed it a month later on August 2nd. Some, though, did not sign until the next calendar year. One historian wrote a couple of decades ago that the one-year anniversary of the Declaration almost went unnoticed. She claims that literally on July 3rd of 1777, it sort of just occurred to members of Congress that it had been about a year. And they figured since the document said July 4th, that should be the date to mark. In the last letter he ever wrote, Thomas Jefferson spoke in 1826 of the importance of the day, at that point 50 years before. For ourselves, let the annual return of this day forever refresh our recollections of these rights and an undiminished devotion to them, he said. He wrote that on July 2nd, the day of the vote, and apparently the day he recognized as significant. 2 days later, July 4th, 1826, both Jefferson and Adams passed away. And that's the Iowa Politics Report for Thursday, July 2. On Twitter, Instagram, Gitter, Threads, and Truth Social at Iowa Politics. I'm Jeff Stein on News Talk 1540 KXEL.
2: Than expected. I'm Lisa Brady, Fox News. In the new jobs report, 57,000 created in June, about half what economists expected.
3: The Labor Department says employment continued to trend up in professional and business services, social assistance, and health care. However, employment declined in leisure and hospitality. The Federal Reserve considers the employment situation when it decides what to do about interest rates. The Fed meets again July 28th and 29th.
2: Fox's Jenny Cosola. Economists also expected the unemployment rate to hold at 4.3%. Instead, it dipped to 4.2%. A search continues in the Arabian Sea for a U.S. Navy sailor missing since yesterday after a Navy helicopter made an emergency landing on the water.
4: U.S. Naval Forces Central Command posted to X saying there is no indication the emergency was caused by hostile action. Three of the helicopter's four crew members have been recovered and are in stable condition aboard George H.W. Bush.
2: Fox's Trey Yingst in Tel Aviv. That incident remains under investigation. Progress reported in Qatar after indirect talks between U.S. and Iranian officials. This as Iran warns the U.S. and Israel against any attacks during a days-long funeral for the country's slain supreme leader.
5: Talks between the U.S. and Iran are paused for the funeral of Ayatollah Ali Khamenei. The former supreme leader was killed in U.S. and Israeli airstrikes on the opening day of the war on February 28th. His funeral is set for July 4th through the 9th. Iranian military and political leaders are warning the U.S. and Israel against any attacks as it prepares for the state funeral. The country is tightening security measures for the funeral period, restricting airspace over several cities.
2: Fox's Jared Halpern at the White House. A dramatic rescue in Venezuela, where a man has been pulled alive from a collapsed basement more than a week after the double earthquakes, now blamed for more than 2,200 deaths. 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
9: 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It's another First Alert Day here in eastern Iowa for two reasons. We're monitoring storms in the area, and the sweltering temperatures are continuing. Those hot temperatures are why the Animal Rescue League is saying, think of the animals. The shelter says you can set out a bowl of cool water in areas where animals have access. That can be bushes, decks, sheds, or other places where animals would be. Natural bodies of water could contain algae this time of year and could make animals sick. If you have a pet, the ARL recommends keeping them at home if the temperature rises above 70 degrees because temperatures in vehicles can rise quickly. A man is dead after a motorcycle crash in Waterloo. Crews responded around 3:45 Wednesday afternoon to a crash on Highway 63 near Freedom Lane. The rider was the only one involved in the crash. He died at the scene and officials have not released his name. Well, it's been 6 months since officers started enforcing Iowa's hands-free driving law, but drivers are still holding their phones. We're taking a look at that data. The Iowa State Patrol says from January to May, over 7,000 citations were issued and nearly 6,000 written warnings were given out. Since the start of the year, there have been 91 traffic stops for hands-free driving in Linn County. However, a sheriff's office lieutenant says the law isn't changing people's behaviors.
10: It's not even just texting or calling. It's whole movies and football games are being played from their dashboard.
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18: The biggest streamer on the planet is YouTube. Okay, and there's only YouTube. But this is America. We have Coke and Pepsi. Why is it that we only have one free streamer?
17: Allen became chief executive of the struggling online media outlet after Allen Family Digital took a 52% stake in the company. He infused some fresh capital into a business that's seen declines in viewers and advertisers. Allen tells Bloomberg BuzzFeed is a sensible outlet for YouTube's creators.
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20: The KCRG TV9 First Alert Forecast. Partly cloudy, warm and muggy today with a high near 86 and a chance for storms. Some of those could turn strong to severe. Winds are out of the southwest at 10 to 20. Tonight, that chance of storms continues, and again, some of those could be on the strong side, with a low near 71, winds out of the south at 5 to 15. I'm TV9 First Alert Storm Team meteorologist A.J. Rickman on News Talk 1540 KXEL.
21: Currently, it's 86 degrees on the Voice of Eastern Iowa.
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0: So I went down yesterday to the mall, and I went to the state fair. And most people don't even know what the state fair is. The state fair just sees it's a collection of these buildings. It really is kind of like a world's fair, except with crappy state collections, where half of the states were like, "That's a Donald Trump thing. You know what? We're California. Send him an orange crate." And so they have this, California has this display. I swear to you, it just says inside a big sign that says California, a couch and a desk. I don't know what you're doing there. You go into New York. I didn't, because I felt like if I go in, it's a rat and it smells like urine. I don't know what New York has in there. Very few states actually took it seriously. And it's sad. Some states didn't even show up because that's a Donald Trump thing. It's an American thing. By the way, congratulations to Pennsylvania. You did a great job. I went into the Pennsylvania one. It was really, really great. They took all of these flags from American history. I mean, it's Philadelphia. It's Pennsylvania. So Gettysburg, they had flags from Gettysburg. They had flags from the Revolutionary War. It was really a stirring display. It was really, really neat. But most of the states didn't take it seriously at all. And it's sad. And so people are walking around and they're going to the mall, and there's going to be a lot of stuff going on this afternoon. But I was a little disappointed because nobody knows what's going on here. And if you know, the fireworks, I talked to you yesterday, largest fireworks times 10, the largest fireworks display ever in the history of the world, Guinness World Record stuff. Air Force One is going to do a flyover. You've never seen anything like this, and you never will see anything like this. And nobody in the press is even talking about it. I walked by two broadcast booths, beautiful broadcast booths, empty, dark. Nobody's in it. And they're like, why is no one in there? Why aren't the networks here covering anything? They'll just cover that nobody's here because nobody knows about it. That's the problem. Nobody knows about it. I mean, it's really. And then I walk down a little farther. I see, you know, there's music going on the stage. There's museums all around you. There's the state exhibits, the Lincoln Memorial on one end, the Capitol, the Smithsonian, the National Archives, all of this stuff. Greatest collection of American history on earth. You know, the NASA has displays out on the mall. You can see the world's largest jet engine. I mean, I've never seen anything like it. Like, it could fit two of me on one standing on my head could fit inside of this engine. It's amazing. And at the end, right in front of the Capitol, there was a giant screen, and it was showing the World Cup. And there were thousands of people there, thousands, shoulder to shoulder, standing there, watching, laughing, cheering, celebrating. I thought it was great. But then I thought, you know, where's everybody else on this? Where's everybody on going to the America? And maybe it's going to change because tomorrow most people are not going to be working. And maybe if you're in the Washington, D.C. area, you're planning on coming there. And it is hot. It is hot. But people were willing to stand in the sun for something they believe is worth standing in the sun for. And that is the World Cup. And I tossed and turned last night. I'm going to be interested to see how I feel after the weekend. You know, when I was growing up, 4th of July belonged to everybody. 4th of July in D.C. apparently now only belongs to MAGA people. And I'm hoping this changes. I hope I'm wrong, but that's what it feels like. You know, my neighbors didn't vote the same way. I knew that. My dad used to say it. I don't agree with that guy on anything. We don't vote the same way. Doesn't matter. But we all went to the same church. We didn't agree on taxes or foreign policies or even who we voted for president. But we agreed on one thing. America was worth celebrating, not because she was perfect, but because she was ours. Millions have sacrificed to hand her to us. And every generation has inherited a country that was built by people that we'll never, ever meet. I want you to remember that this weekend. That used to be enough. Somewhere along the way, we began treating patriotism as it belonged to one party or tribe instead of the other. It doesn't. It doesn't belong to the Republicans. It doesn't belong to the Democrats. History is not controversial. The flag is not controversial. Celebrating our country's birthday. How is this controversial? And when I say that, I want you to be concerned about that. That should concern all of us, because a nation that loses the habit of celebrating itself eventually loses the desire to preserve itself. History's like a photo album. If you stop opening that photo album for your children will eventually forget who the people in the pictures were. Once they forget who those pictures are, it doesn't matter, and they stop wondering where they came from or who they are. So let me just make a request. If you're in the Washington, D.C. area at all, bring your children, bring your families, bring your grandchildren, walk the mall, stand in front of the Capitol, read the words carved into the Lincoln Memorial, visit the museums, talk to your kids and your grandkids about who built this country. Yes, it's hot. There's tons of free water everywhere. They're handing it out like it's water. But stay for the celebration. Every public indication, the fireworks display has been planned at an extraordinary scale, unlike anything you've ever seen, not just here, but in the world. And you'll never see America's 250 ever again. Never. Once in a lifetime. So don't let somebody else tell you what America is. Don't do it. Come see her if you're in this area. If not, go to a firework show. Go to a celebration that's actually celebrating, not born in the USA with fireworks behind it from some. I mean, just stop that. Stop it. Don't go to some fireworks celebration that is, you know, somebody with their Yahoos hanging out, singing some popular song, has no idea what Independence Day is even about. Go celebrate the country. If we don't show up for our own history, somebody else is going to write it for you. America's not a place just on a map. She's an inheritance. She's a promise. She's a story that is only kept alive if each of us decides it's worth remembering. Learn it. Celebrate it. Protect it. Because what we inherit without gratitude, you're not going to keep for very long. I want to thank everybody who was watching last night, our special on the Golden Door. Ricky, we had some amazing people, and it even trended. History never trends. It was even trending last night because of Alexander Hamilton, what I said about Hamilton. Nobody knows that about Hamilton. How many listeners did we hear from, Jason, last night that were watching it and they were like, I didn't learn any of this stuff. I didn't know any of this stuff.
1: All over. It was all in the chat last night. It was so cool, too. They said they never ever learned any of that stuff in school, which I thought was a big point.
0: And it wasn't hard. That stuff is out there. You just have to look for it.
2: 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This was the proudest I've ever been.
0: Nathan, Bowie, Michaela, everybody involved did an awesome job on this thing. 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
4: This is the Bloomberg Money Minute. OpenAI, the maker of ChatGPT, has begun preliminary talks about giving the U.S. government a 5% stake in the company, according to the Financial Times. CEO Sam Altman has floated the idea of Uncle Sam taking similarly sized stakes in other AI companies, including Anthropic, Google, and Meta Platforms. U.S. hiring slowing sharply in June, just 57,000 jobs added, and the numbers for April and May were revised sharply lower. That's raising bets that the Fed will not have to raise interest rates later this month. And with that, the Dow is up 0.7% right now, but the tech-heavy Nasdaq is down about 0.2% because of weakness in the chip maker sector. The S&P is flat. Shares of the EV maker Rivian up about 10%. It raised its full-year outlook as it begins deliveries of its make-or-break lower-cost R2 SUV. And if you love the sandwiches, you may love the stock. The Jersey Mike's subchain filing paperwork to begin selling stock to the public later this year. Tom Busby, Bloomberg Radio.
5: 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Iowa voters will decide on a constitutional amendment regarding taxes this November. Chris Hagenow of Iowans for Tax Relief says the group's new survey shows nearly three-quarters of Iowans are in favor of the move.
6: We've been tracking this for a while because this idea is not new. It's been around, frankly, for as long as our organization has been around. Iowans now, this fall, are going to be asked a question on the ballot of whether or not they want to write a new protection into the state constitution. And essentially, the question that we're all going to be asked is, when the legislature wants to raise taxes, do they simply need a majority vote of both the House and the Senate, or would they need to have a two-thirds majority in order to pass this tax increase? And so it just makes it harder for the politicians to raise taxes. So we are setting on about one to find out, what do Iowans think about this? And this is a scientific survey by a national pollster that's been very highly rated. We're not trying to juice the numbers or do, you know, kind of your run-of-the-mill online surveys. So this is real scientific data, and the numbers here indicate that Iowans are ready to vote yes on this amendment.
5: If the measure passes, the amendment will take effect immediately. More results online at taxrelief.org. 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I'm Jeff Stein for the Iowa Business Report.
7: This is Basis Matters on the Iowa Agribusiness Radio Network for Thursday, the 2nd of July. I'm Dustin Huffman. All of our elevators now have moved out of the July contracts. Let's run them down for you. ADM Burlington, even with the September corn contract at $4.25, 15 cents under the August soybean contract, $11.24. Cargill and Eddyville, a dime under on corn, $4.15. New Co-op Algona, 32 cents under on corn, $3.93. Soybeans, 50 cents under, they're at $10.89. Ag State Sheldon, 16 cents under on corn, $4.09. They're 50 cents under November beans at $11.04. Ag State Elta, 29 cents under on corn, $3.96. Soybeans, 45 cents under the November contract at $11.09. Cargill Cedar Rapids, 6 cents under on corn. They are at $4.19. Soybeans, 20 cents over the August contract at $11.59. Five Star Co-op Nashua, 30 cents under on corn, $3.95. Soybeans are 35 cents under at $11.04. Lincoln Way Energy Nevada, 22 cents under on corn, cash bid $4.03. ADM Des Moines, even on soybeans, the cash price there $11.39. At New Co-op Red Oak, they're 23 cents under on corn, $4.02. Soybeans, 50 cents under, $10.89. Mid-Iowa Cooperative Green Mountain, 45 cents under on corn, cash bid $3.80. Soybeans, 50 cents under, $10.89. New Co-op Sheraton, 27 cents under on corn, $3.98. Soybeans, 50 cents under, cash price $10.89. At Walk-On Feed Ranch, they're 45 cents under on corn, $3.80. Soybeans, 60 cents under at $10.79. New Co-op in Glidden, 30 cents under on corn, $3.95. Soybeans, 50 cents under, $10.89. Innovative Ag Farley, 44 cents under on corn, 381 for the cash bid. Soybeans are 58 cents under, 1081. And at Cargill Muscatine, they're a dime under on corn at 414. Soybeans 25 cents under at 1114. And they are closed on Friday, July the 3rd. 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
10: The KCRG TV 9 First Alert Forecast. Partly cloudy, warm and muggy today, with a high near 86 and a chance for storms. Some of those could turn strong to severe. Winds are out of the southwest at 10 to 20. Tonight, that chance of storms continues, and again, some of those could be on the strong side, with a low near 71, winds out of the south at 5 to 15. I'm TV9 First Alert Storm Team meteorologist A.J. Rickman on News Talk 1540 KXEL.
11: The Eastern Iowa temperature is 87 degrees from KXEL.
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0: 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The first time court was held in Monroe County shortly after Iowa became a state, it was convened in a log house at Clark's Point. Judge Charles Mason traveled to the site to handle a series of cases, as was the custom, over a period of days. The house had no floor, and the judge, lawyers, and court officials slept on the ground. There was no barn, so the horses were simply tied under the trees. One night during a severe storm, the horses were brought into the courtroom and stabled until morning. Local folks like to say that the first court in their county was therefore held in a barn. Times changed, though, and ultimately Monroe County's third courthouse was dedicated on October 26, 1903. It was a three-story sandstone building constructed at a cost of $100,000. This courthouse in particular shaped the development of Albia. It was the first building to use stone and neoclassical style architecture, which influenced the buildings that were later added to the business district. The building made great use of marble, from floors to counters. The clerk of court's office had a metal spiral stairway connecting to the courtroom on the third floor. The building originally had a 1,000-pound metal bell made of copper and black tin. It was removed from the clock tower in 1970 and is now displayed on the east side of the courthouse park. The unique design and materials used in the Monroe County Courthouse led to its inclusion on the National Register of Historic Places on this date in 1981. And that's Iowa Almanac for July 2nd. There's more online at iowaalmanac.com. I'm Jeff Stein on News Talk 1540 KXEL.
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0: Streaming, the company will release its first original horror video game this Tuesday. Unhinged is set in an abandoned apartment during a hurricane, and the cast includes Zoe Kravitz and Sadie Sink from Stranger Things.
1: Just keep moving.
2: 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I know he's coming.
0: Players use their phones as controllers to shine a flashlight and interact with objects on the screen. The game takes just over half an hour to complete. The goal is for customers to discover it on their homepage, get hooked, and then seek out more Netflix games. The streaming giant began offering video games in 2021, but has struggled to get many customers to engage. Netflix would like for Unhinged to spike demand for other story-driven games on the app. More titles are expected in the future. 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
4: Oh, man, there is so much going on, especially on Torch this weekend for 250. If you're traveling the country, just listen to all the stuff. We have the American story that is going on. We have the first two chapters in Chasing Embers, which is a great history story.
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4: Oh, we do? Next week? Tomorrow, July 3rd, I did a speech on the USS Midway, which I've been told don't follow children and don't follow animals. No one ever said don't follow a fireworks show. They had to run because the city was like, we're going to shut this thing down unless you do the fireworks now. We're like, we have one more speaker. It's Glenn Beck. So they did the fireworks, and then I had to give my speech.
5: Thank God it was great.
4: It was. The Midway speech on Torch, that comes out tomorrow. On Saturday, the American Story special on radio, and the Midway speech, wherever you get your podcast, so you'll be able to get that on the podcast. But the American Story special, it's on, I don't even know, 400 and some stations all across the country, and you're going to love it. On Monday, I'm at CUFI, the Christians United for Israel, A Night to Honor Israel. That's in Washington, D.C. I think I'm doing something with the vice president. Is that done? You know, am I doing an interview?
5: It's not confirmed.
4: Then Vegas is next Saturday. I'll be in Las Vegas at Freedom Fest. And then I think I should take a trip to the hospital. But
5: I think we'll fit it in sometime in between, probably.
4: We will see you this weekend, and we'll be here for the 250. If you're around and you're a Torch member and you see this big Q-tip looking guy with just the white hair, like, you know, I'm a giant Q-tip, say hello, because this Q-tip talks, and we'll be with the family and with your family, hopefully, and we'll see you. Okay. The final chapter on the actual writing of the Declaration of Independence. Jonathan Turley, also Anna Paulina Luna, is also coming up. Stand by.
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11: Of hope in Venezuela. Elisa Brady, Fox News. After a rescue some are calling miraculous, more than a week after devastating earthquakes.
12: A security guard buried in the rubble of a shopping center after Venezuela's deadly twin earthquakes is pulled out alive after being trapped for 8 days in his small security cabin. Hundreds cheering Hernan Alberto Gil Flores as he was brought out on a stretcher after a painstaking operation by local and international rescue teams carrying flags from across the world. They had to navigate aftershocks, rain, and other challenges to reach Flores, who's in his 40s. He's said to be in good condition.
11: Fox's Lillian Wu, one rescuer telling the Associated Press when they first made contact with him last weekend, he said not to tell his wife in case he didn't make it. More than 200 million Americans facing extreme heat from the central U.S. to the east, including the nation's capital, ahead of America 250 celebrations.
13: This is over 115, almost 120 degrees is what it feels like when you are in the sun. So if you were thinking about going out to a local pool, you need to find shady spots to do so. If you're going to be heading out to any local parks, know that the park equipment's going to be extremely warm. We're expecting temperatures tomorrow 104 degrees. We could see heat indices at 112 to 113 degrees.
11: 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In Arizona, new limits on fireworks over fire risks.
14: The key changes include a complete ban on all fireworks on city-owned property, including every city park. A ban on the use of all fireworks within 1 mile of Phoenix Mountain Preserves to prevent brush fires.
11: Phoenix Police Lieutenant Brian Wimza. The U.S. labor market cooling a bit in the new report. 557,000 jobs created in June, but the unemployment rate declining to 4.2%. 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
9: 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Heroes like NYPD Detective Victor Vargas, a U.S. Air Force veteran who died from pancreatic cancer after serving in the World Trade Center recovery efforts. Tunnel to Towers honored Detective Vargas by paying off the family's mortgage. 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
18: Hello, I'm Charles Hart. It's Thursday, July 2nd. Here's a look at the top stories from your trusted local news source. It's another First Alert Day here in eastern Iowa for two reasons. We're monitoring storms in the area, and the sweltering temperatures are continuing. Those hot temperatures are why the Animal Rescue League is saying, think of the animals. The shelter says you can set out a bowl of cool water in areas where animals have access. That can be bushes, decks, sheds, or other places where animals would be. Natural bodies of water could contain algae this time of year and could make animals sick. If you have a pet, the ARL recommends keeping them at home if the temperature rises above 70 degrees because temperatures in vehicles can rise quickly. A man is dead after a motorcycle crash in Waterloo. Crews responded around 3:45 Wednesday afternoon to a crash on Highway 63 near Freedom Lane. The rider was the only one involved in the crash. He died at the scene and officials have not released his name. Well, it's been 6 months since officers started enforcing Iowa's hands-free driving law, but drivers are still holding their phones. We're taking a look at that data. The Iowa State Patrol says from January to May, over 7,000 citations were issued and nearly 6,000 written warnings were given out. Since the start of the year, there have been 91 traffic stops for hands-free driving in Linn County. However, a sheriff's office lieutenant says the law isn't changing people's behaviors.
19: It's not even just texting or calling. It's whole movies and football games are being played from their dashboard.
18: This comes a days after 27-year-old Kaylin Knight was sentenced to 10 years in prison for hitting and killing a truck driver on the side of the road while looking at her phone. For all the latest, download the KCRG TV9 News app. It's free on both iPhone and Android devices. 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
23: The KCRG TV9 First Alert Forecast. Partly cloudy, warm and muggy today with a chance of storms. Some of those could turn strong to severe, with a high near 86. Winds are out of the southwest at 10 to 20. Chance of storms tonight, some of those could be strong to severe, with a low near 71, and winds out of the south at 5 to 15. I'm TV9 First Alert Storm Team meteorologist A.J. Rickman on News Talk 1540 KXEL.
24: The eastern Iowa temperature is 87 degrees from KXEL.
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0: Hello, Americans. I'm Todd Starnes. 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
0: A shocking number of doctors, nurses, and others in the medical profession are posting online messages threatening to injure conservatives. And in many cases, they're hoping conservatives suffer violent injuries. A labor and delivery nurse at Baptist Health Boca Raton in Florida posted a video hoping Press Secretary Caroline Leavitt suffers medical complications during childbirth. In New York City, a pair of detectives were manhandled and denied treatment at NYC Langone Hospital in the Cobble Hill section of Brooklyn. The medical team thought the detectives worked for ICE. The hospital apologized, but former Mayor Eric Adams said it was a total moral collapse, and apologies are simply not good enough. Those working in hospitals swear an oath to care for their patients. Clearly, that oath has been violated. And now we have to wonder just how many patients were either denied treatment or given inadequate treatment simply because of their conservative political beliefs. I'm Todd Starnes.
2: The 4th of July gives us an opportunity to wear the red, white, and blue and to let our patriotic spirit shine. But do our kids really know what they're celebrating? Hi, this is Jim Daly with Focus on the Family. The Center for Survey Research at the University of Connecticut released a troubling study showing that 81% of college seniors would score only a D or an F in American history. They can't even identify words from the Gettysburg Address, nor can they recognize basic concepts from the Constitution. As it turns out, they know more about American history coming into college than they do going out. And that's because in high school, most students are required to take civics classes, but not in college. And that's a shame because our nation's history is so rich and instructive. It's full of stories of hardship, of triumph over adversity, of bravery and sacrifice. So on the 4th of July, we celebrate the fact that in 1776, 13 small colonies in North America declared independence from the Kingdom of Great Britain. It's a true David and Goliath story. So what about it, parents? Do your kids know what we celebrate on the 4th? And may I ask, do you know why? Perhaps it's time to do some reading and reacquaint yourself with this glorious period in our history. Think of it

0: 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To help your family thrive, go to focusonthefamily.com. I'm Jim Daly.
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So, Congresswoman Anna Paulina Luna, she's coming up here in just a second. Please, Jason, no drooling. She just tweeted, Thune is very disrespectful. Thune is intentionally trying to roll the House. This is why, until the Save America Act is passed, the House must put on, must pass pieces of legislation. Reconciliation 3.0 can get some stuff done, but it mainly incentivizes. There are procedural hurdles in the Senate. The point is the House must utilize all of its tools. She's going to explain that and explain what is going on. She's holding up, she and a few others are holding up everything in the House. And I say good for her. She joins us from Washington next.

0: As America celebrates its 250th anniversary, this milestone is also a time to reflect on the enduring relationship between the U.S. and Israel, our greatest ally. President John F. Kennedy once said, "Israel is not created in order to disappear. 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
1: You know, I was just reading an article, and it was a list of market downturns for the U.S. economy. 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
2: This is a Bloomberg Money Minute. The U.S. labor market at a bit of a standstill. Not a lot of people are getting hired, but also layoffs are low. Just 57,000 jobs were added in the month of June. The numbers for April and May were revised sharply lower. Now, the unemployment rate did move a notch lower to 4.2%, but only because fewer people were actively looking for a job. Now, that's raising bets on Wall Street that the Fed won't be hiking interest rates anytime soon. Its next meeting is later this month. It's got the Dow up 0.4% right now in record high territory. But the tech-heavy NASDAQ down 1.3% on another sell-off in chip stocks. The S&P is down 0.5%, and oil is lower at $68 a barrel. AI giant Anthropic in talks with South Korea Samsung about making a custom artificial intelligence chip. And America's biggest bank, J.P. Morgan Chase, working with lenders in the Middle East to arrange financing to rebuild projects in war-torn Syria, including a new airport. Tom Busby, Bloomberg Radio.
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4: For the Fed to chew on. Lisa Brady, Fox News. A jobs report that snaps a recent trend of beating expectations, this time falling short 57,000 jobs created in June. But manufacturing is one of the categories that added jobs. U.S. Trade Representative Jamison Greer telling Fox,
5: "This is a hugely positive trend. The labor market is accelerating in 2026. It picked up last year. It's picking up speed now."
4: Adding that wages are rising. The White House crediting the president's agenda, which Democrats argue is making life less affordable. House Democrats accuse President Trump of hijacking the country's 250th birthday celebrations.
6: An investigation by Democrats on the House Natural Resources Committee accuses Freedom 250, the organization putting on White House-backed events, of misleading donors and siphoning federal funds.
7: Americans just wanting to celebrate our nation's 250th birthday are unknowingly signing up to potentially have their data harvested and added to Trump's campaign operation.
6: Top committee Democrat Jared Huffman, releasing a report in a produced video, says he thinks fraud may have been committed. Administration officials say Freedom 250 is about celebrating the country and is nonpartisan. At the White House, Jared Halpern, Fox News.
4: Officials in Qatar reporting progress after indirect talks there between the U.S. and Iran.
8: And they're already talking about when they will host the next round of discussions. That will likely happen, according to Qatari mediators, after the funeral for Iran's former supreme leader, Ayatollah Ali Khamenei. Those ceremonies are set to start this weekend, with the burial taking place on July 9th.
4: Fox's Jeff Paul in Tel Aviv. The latest technical talks reportedly centering on the full reopening of the Strait of Hormuz and unfreezing of Iranian assets. A search continues in the Arabian Sea for a U.S. service member missing after a Navy helicopter made an emergency water landing. Three other crew members were rescued. 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
12: Hello, I'm Charles Hart. It's Thursday, July 2nd. Here's a look at the top stories from your trusted local news source. It's another First Alert Day here in eastern Iowa for two reasons. We're monitoring storms in the area, and the sweltering temperatures are continuing. Those hot temperatures are why the Animal Rescue League is saying, think of the animals. The shelter says you can set out a bowl of cool water in areas where animals have access. That can be bushes, decks, sheds, or other places where animals would be. Natural bodies of water could contain algae this time of year and could make animals sick. If you have a pet, the ARL recommends keeping them at home if the temperature rises above 70 degrees because temperatures in vehicles can rise quickly. A man is dead after a motorcycle crash in Waterloo. Crews responded around 3:45 Wednesday afternoon to a crash on Highway 63 near Freedom Lane. The rider was the only one involved in the crash. He died at the scene and officials have not released his name. Well, it's been 6 months since officers started enforcing Iowa's hands-free driving law, but drivers are still holding their phones. We're taking a look at that data. The Iowa State Patrol says from January to May, over 7,000 citations were issued and nearly 6,000 written warnings were given out. Since the start of the year, there have been 91 traffic stops for hands-free driving in Linn County. However, a sheriff's office lieutenant says the law isn't changing people's behaviors.
13: It's not even just texting or calling. It's whole movies and football games are being played from their dashboard.
12: This comes days after 27-year-old Kaylin Knight was sentenced to 10 years in prison for hitting and killing a truck driver on the side of the road while looking at her phone. For all the latest, download the KCRG TV9 News app. It's free on both iPhone and Android devices. 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
16: The KCRG TV9 First Alert Forecast. Partly cloudy, warm and muggy today with a chance of storms. Some of those could turn strong to severe with a high near 86. Winds are out of the southwest at 10 to 20. Chance of storms tonight, some of those could be strong to severe, with a low near 71, and winds out of the south at 5 to 15. I'm TV9 First Alert Storm Team meteorologist A.J. Rickman on News Talk 1540 KXEL.
17: The eastern Iowa temperature is 87 degrees from KXEL.
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0: The National Weather Service in Des Moines has issued a severe thunderstorm warning for northeastern Black Hawk County in northeastern Iowa, southeastern Bremer County in northeastern Iowa until 2:15 p.m. At 1:29 p.m., a severe thunderstorm was located near Redland, or 12 miles east of Waverly, moving northeast at 35 miles per hour. Hazard, 60 miles per hour wind gusts and quarter-size hail. This is a radar-indicated threat. The following impacts are expected. Hail damage to vehicles is expected. Expect wind damage to roofs, siding, and trees. Locations impacted include Sumner, Denver, and Redland. Remain alert for a possible tornado. Tornadoes can develop quickly from severe thunderstorms. If you spot a tornado, go at once into the basement or small central room in a sturdy structure. For your protection, move to an interior room on the lowest floor of a building. Repeating, a severe thunderstorm warning has been issued until 2:15 p.m. for the following counties in Iowa, Black Hawk, and Bremer.
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5: 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We have Coke and Pepsi. 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
7: This is Ed Morrissey of HotAir.com for Town Hall. This week, the USA turns 250. It comes at a time when our nation has become more sharply divided than any other time in living memory. One man's wisdom calls to us from an even more bitterly divided moment in American history. 6 weeks before his assassination, Abraham Lincoln spoke to the bitter divisions of his day and how the American soul could look to the Lord for grace to heal them. With malice toward none, with charity for all, with firmness in the right as God gives us to see the right, let us strive on to finish the work we are in to bind up the nation's wounds, Lincoln wrote in his 1865 second inaugural address. He sought to work for a just and lasting peace through faith, first in the Lord and then in the potential of the American spirit to prevail. Events vindicated Lincoln in his prayer for America. We must cling to our faith with no less strength in these times. I'm Ed Morrissey.
8: 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Partly cloudy, warm and muggy today with a chance of storms. Some of those could turn strong to severe with a high near 86. Winds are out of the southwest at 10 to 20. Chance of storms tonight. Some of those could be strong to severe with a low near 71 and winds out of the south at 5 to 15. I'm TV9 First Alert Storm Team meteorologist A.J. Rickman on News Talk 1540 KXEL.
9: The Eastern Iowa temperature is 87 degrees from KXEL.
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0: 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I tried it on Abby, my 8-year-old Golden. It said her face red, tired and subdued. I could see that. My puppy Bella was wired and fired. Definitely on the mark. Now, if you do this with your cat, she'll demand a second opinion. You know, a CAT scan? 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

PM for the following county, Fayette, Iowa. Until...

0: in a, I don't know. I think we were invited by somebody to go sit with them. So I will make sure that we're sitting.
1: I want to watch it from a refrigerator box.
0: Oh, my gosh. I want to, you know what the thing is? It is, I want to be up near the Washington Monument because they say, I mean, wherever you are, you're going to have a good view. If you're over anywhere in this area, but you really, if you're in this area, please don't miss this. This has never been done before. It's Donald Trump going, nobody thought they could do a bigger thing than China. They've China has never come close to this. Nobody has exploded this many fireworks ever before. It is 11 times bigger than the biggest fireworks show ever done in America.
2: I can't even imagine the scope of that. I've seen some big fireworks displays like Disney or something like that, but I can't.
0: Some of these fireworks, they're saying, I don't have confirmation on it, but they're saying some of the big ones, they're 16-inch shells, some of them.
2: Gosh.
0: They say they would be as big as 4 football fields across. That's a quarter of a mile across for one.
2: Wow.
0: And they say there will be thousands in the air at the same time. 45-minute show.
1: God bless America.
0: God bless America. So be safe. Be safe. Celebrate. Check out the stuff that we have on Torch. You can listen to the American story if you're driving anywhere. 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Love, love your history. 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

0: The National Weather Service in Des Moines has issued a tornado warning for East Central Bremer County in northeastern Iowa until 2:15 p.m. At 1:57 p.m., a severe thunderstorm capable of producing a tornado was located 5 miles southwest of Westgate, or 9 miles west of Owine, moving northeast at 20 miles per hour. Hazard, tornado and quarter-size hail. This is a radar-indicated threat. The following impacts are expected. Flying debris will be dangerous to those caught without shelter. Mobile homes will be damaged or destroyed. Damage to roofs, windows, and vehicles will occur. Tree damage is likely. This tornadic thunderstorm will remain over mainly rural areas of East Central Bremer County. Take cover now. Move to a basement or an interior room on the lowest floor of a sturdy building. Avoid windows. If you are outdoors, in a mobile home, or in a vehicle, move to the closest substantial shelter and protect yourself from flying debris. Repeating, a tornado warning has been issued until 2:15 p.m. for the following county, Bremer, Iowa.
1: Grooved routes through the Strait of Hormuz or face a forceful response. It's not immediately clear what sparked the renewed threat, but it comes after a statement from U.S. Central Command about leaders from multiple countries meeting in Bahrain, underscoring a shared commitment to the free flow of commerce through the strait. Nearly 36 hours after a U.S. Navy helicopter made an emergency landing in the Arabian Gulf, a Navy sailor remains missing.
2: The Seahawk helicopter assigned to the USS George H.W. Bush aircraft carrier made an emergency water landing. The Navy says there is no indication hostile action caused the incident. U.S. Central Command issued the following statement, quote, three of the helicopter's four crew members.
0: The National Weather Service in La Crosse has issued a tornado warning for southwestern Fayette County in northeastern Iowa until 2:45 p.m. At 2 p.m., a severe thunderstorm capable of producing a tornado was located near Fairbank, or 9 miles northwest of Owine, moving northeast at 25 miles per hour. Hazard, tornado and quarter-size hail. This is a radar-indicated threat. The following impacts are expected. Flying debris will be dangerous to those caught without shelter. Mobile homes will be damaged or destroyed. Damage to roofs, windows, and vehicles will occur. Tree damage is likely. This dangerous storm will be near Maynard around 2:15 p.m. Fayette around 2:25 p.m. Other locations impacted by this tornadic thunderstorm include Highway 93 and County West 14, Randalia, Westgate, and Donnan. Take cover now. Move to a basement or an interior room on the lowest floor of a sturdy building. Avoid windows. If you are outdoors, in a mobile home, or in a vehicle, move to the closest substantial shelter and protect yourself from flying debris. Repeating, a tornado warning has been issued until 2:45 p.m. for the following county, Fayette, Iowa.
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5: Hello, I'm Charles Hart. It's Thursday, July 2nd. Here's a look at the top stories from your trusted local news source. It's another First Alert Day here in eastern Iowa for two reasons. We're monitoring storms in the area, and the sweltering temperatures are continuing. Those hot temperatures are why the Animal Rescue League is saying, think of the animals. The shelter says you can set out a bowl of cool water in areas where animals have access. That can be bushes, decks, sheds, or other places where animals would be. Natural bodies of water could contain algae this time of year and could make animals sick. If you have a pet, the ARL recommends keeping them at home if the temperature rises above 70 degrees because temperatures in vehicles can rise quickly. A man is dead after a motorcycle crash in Waterloo. Crews responded around 3:45 Wednesday afternoon to a crash on Highway 63 near Freedom Lane. The rider was the only one involved in the crash. He died at the scene and officials have not released his name. Well, it's been 6 months since officers started enforcing Iowa's hands-free driving law, but drivers are still holding their phones. We're taking a look at that data. The Iowa State Patrol says from January to May, over 7,000 citations were issued and nearly 6,000 written warnings were given out. Since the start of the year, there have been 91 traffic stops for hands-free driving in Linn County. However, a sheriff's office lieutenant says the law isn't changing people's behaviors.
6: It's not even just texting or calling. It's whole movies and football games are being played from their dashboard.
5: This comes days after 27-year-old Kaylin Knight was sentenced to 10 years in prison for hitting and killing a truck driver on the side of the road while looking at her phone. For all the latest, download the KCRG TV9 News app. It's free on both iPhone and Android devices. 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
10: The KCRG TV9 First Alert Forecast. Partly cloudy, warm and muggy today with a chance of storms. Some of those could turn strong to severe with a high near 86. Winds are out of the southwest at 10 to 20. Chance of storms tonight, some of those could be strong to severe with a low near 71 and winds out of the south at 5 to 15. I'm TV9 First Alert Storm Team meteorologist A.J. Rickman on News Talk 1540 KXEL.
11: This hour, it's 90 degrees from News Talk 1540 KXEL.

0: 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Storms hit, power goes out, cell towers overload. 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
2: This is a Bloomberg Business of Sports report. President Donald Trump received about $120,000 in tickets to high-profile sporting events, including the World Cup Finals, the Daytona 500, and the U.S. Open. President Trump reported receiving tickets from various individuals and organizations, including UFC President Dana White, New Orleans Saints owner Gail Benson, and Rolex. That's according to his annual financial disclosure. Last year, in New Orleans, he became the first president to attend a Super Bowl. Daniel Kretensky is considering making a roughly £100 million loan, or almost a $133 million equivalent, to help West Ham United buy new soccer players. West Ham has been losing money and is facing a sizable revenue drop after being relegated from the Premier League. Kretensky agreed a deal to increase his shareholding in the club from around 27% to 43% and plans to provide the additional financing the club needs. With the Bloomberg Business of Sports report, I'm Michael Barr.
3: The board recommends approving.
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11: Apple is expanding tools for parents to help keep their kids safe online. Bloomberg Tech Team reporter Nuli Purnell.
12: They're adding some features that will let parents additionally control things like what apps their kids can install, who they can communicate with online.
11: And it turns out Apple used a new policy in Australia as its template.
12: Australia said basically we've had it. They framed it as, look, big tech has been given years and years and years to address some of the harms. The onus is on you from here on out.
11: As for Apple, it's allowing for parents to have more choice for their children.
12: They point to this feature that allows you to set up a new device and register as a device for children. They've had that for some time, and now they're increasing the ability for parents to control who they can communicate with.
11: And they expect these new tools to be in place this fall. 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
5: This is a Bloomberg Money Minute. June's employment report showed that just 57,000 jobs were added, far fewer than widely forecast. Hirings were mainly concentrated in private education and health services. Surprisingly, leisure and hospitality showed the biggest losses, despite the U.S. co-hosting the World Cup, as well as preparing for July 4th celebrations. Meanwhile, the numbers for April and May were revised sharply lower. Sub-chain Jersey Mike's has filed paperwork for initial public offering and plans to trade on the New York Stock Exchange with the ticker symbol JMKE. The company is seeking a valuation of at least $12 billion, and the IPO is anticipated to raise more than $1 billion, Bloomberg News reported back in January. OpenAI, the maker of ChatGPT, has begun preliminary discussions regarding giving the U.S. government a 5% stake in the company. That's according to the Financial Times. CEO Sam Altman has floated the idea of the government taking similarly sized stakes in other artificial intelligence companies. Dan Schwartzman, Bloomberg Radio.
13: 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I'm Dustin Hoffman. Talking right now with Bill Moore of Price Futures Group, heading into the three-day weekend. Bill, what did we see?
14: And we're on the plus side today. July corn up 4.5. July beans up 5. And the wheat's unchanged. So had export sales this morning that were okay. Corn was 1.5 million metric tons. It's always up there, 1.5 to 2. Beans on a low end of 224,000, wheat at 300,000. The market has had a reversal on the upside, and we closed positive today. It'll be a upside reversal in all three markets, starting with the corn. And what to set this up was a break we've had. Corn back in early May was at 490, and this just four days ago went to 410. So an 80-cent break caused by very benign growing conditions for the newly emergent crop, and also the retraction of any war premium in the prices. The peace appears at hand in Iran, finally.
13: That was Bill Moore of Price Futures Group. We're going to take a look at the numbers right after this.
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13: The close September corn is up a quarter cent at 423 even. December new crop down three quarters at 441.5. The August soybeans 3 cents higher at 1136 and a quarter. November new crop down 1.5 at 1147 and three quarters. August live cattle were down 260 at 239.22. August feeders down 352 at 360.62. Lean hogs for July up 50 cents at 93.85, and pork cutouts unchanged at 115 even.
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24: The KCRG TV9 First Alert Forecast. Partly cloudy, warm and muggy today with a chance of storms. Some of those could turn strong to severe with a high near 86. Winds are out of the southwest at 10 to 20. Chance of storms tonight. Some of those could be strong to severe with a low near 71 and winds out of the south at 5 to 15. I'm TV9 First Alert Storm Team meteorologist A.J. Rickman on News Talk 1540 KXEL.
25: 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Hello, I'm Jeff Stein in the KXEL News Center. We'll return to the Hannity program in a moment. Currently in Cedar Rapids, south wind at 12. It feels like 95, partly cloudy skies, and 87 now in Cedar Rapids. Waterloo Regional Airport. And the conditions here could be changing rather soon because of rain just about to move in. Right at the moment, south wind at 13, gusting to 24. It feels like 99 in Waterloo, Cedar Falls. The air temperature, 89. But it is now starting to cool off a bit because rain is about to move in to the Waterloo area. And we still have a few tornado warnings that you've heard about in this last half hour. Tornado warning remains in effect until 3 o'clock for South Central Clayton County. This is radar indicated. The storm is near Colesburg and Guttenberg, moving northeast at 20 miles an hour. The other tornado warnings that had been in effect for areas like Fayette County, that's now been changed to a severe weather statement. The tornado warning for Fayette County and for Delaware County. Well, let's see. Fayette County, it is now canceled. Delaware County, you still have about 10 minutes or so because of a storm near Colesburg. And so nothing has been visually seen. It's all radar indicated. But that tells you that we've got a lot of activity out there. And right now, the heaviest precipitation, it goes in a line from La Crosse down to Decorah and Waukon and to West Union, spreading to the east to Elkader. There's a bit of a gap, and then pretty much all of Bremer County is now covered with a heavy cell of precipitation that is stretching into northwest Blackhawk County. The heaviest rain in Frederica, Reedland, and Denver, also over toward Janesville in Bremer County. As we said, northwest Blackhawk County just getting into the Cedar Falls-Waterloo metro area, leaving New Hartford. And then there's an awful lot with a little hook in it in Grundy County as well, right over the top of Grundy Center. It even extends into northwest Marshall County. And then behind that, there's another line from Mason City to Osage. So there is one line of rather heavy precipitation that has triggered severe thunderstorm and tornado warnings moving to the east-northeast, another line behind it, and these are kind of popping up with the heating of the day. So once again, be cautious and stay tuned to the radio because we'll have the updates from the National Weather Service. KXEL News Time 2:38. Hannity now in progress.
0: You know, put out a nice tweet congratulating his new comrades that had been endorsed by Mamdani. Chuck Schumer has said nothing. What neither one of these guys know, they don't have any influence and they don't have any power. That's why I say minority leaders in name only. What they don't know and what they obviously are afraid of, and their fear is probably going to be realized sooner than later, is that their days are numbered. In the case of Schumer, his days in the Senate are numbered, and the days of Hakeem Jeffries in the House are numbered, because they, like so many other Democrats, they're going to be primaried. You know, this rise of radical socialism. Now, when you hear, and we played this earlier in the week, I won't play it again now, but, you know, Democrats from Connecticut like Chris Murphy, you know, as nutty as he's been, he's never been, you know, one of these crazy Mamdani squad, AOC, you know, Grandpa Bernie or Pocahontas kind of Democrats. He just hasn't. And now he's welcoming all of these new radicals to the Democratic Party with open arms. And we played that this week. We look at the positions now that are becoming mainstream in the Democratic Party, along with adopting this virulent anti-Semitism, which we have chronicled a lot on the show. Look at Graham Platner, for example. He just came out and he said, I don't think men playing in women's sports should be banned. Here's what he said.
1: That's going to be a state question.
2: It's a state question, but I'm running for federal office.
1: But you don't have an opinion on whether what you think, whether transgender girls should play high school sports or whether they should
2: I do not think they should be banned. I think banning people from playing in sports in the gender that they see themselves as and identify as, doing that in a wholesale way is going to be restrictive of people's rights.
0: That is why I think the odds of Graham Platner winning in the state of Maine are pretty low. Just like six gender Tellerico, or Tellerico out there saying God is non-binary, or advocating, you know, or championing the rights, well, not only for biological men to play women's sports, but also championing the rights of biological men to have access to abortion. Now, I don't know. Maybe it's just me. Maybe I just missed the boat on this, but I didn't know. I wasn't taught in school that biological men were capable of giving birth to children. Now, if something has changed and I'm not up to speed on it and you happen to know the answer to it, please let me know, because I don't know the answer to that. You know, and then, of course, they're pushing for universal everything, cradle to grave everything. An interesting answer from Zoran, Marxist commie Mamdani. Now, this is one of the things about socialism that a lot of people don't pay a lot of attention to, is they expect a lot of sacrifice from people, and you have to wonder why. Like, for example, New York City residents now are finding out what Mamdani meant when he promised that they'd soon be feeling, quote, the warmth of collectivism. Now, the Northeast has a heat wave going on, and I don't know, temperatures expected to hit well over 100 degrees today. And, you know, Marxist Mamdani, you know, sent out a heat wave alert this morning, warning his constituents that unless they cut back on air conditioning, that New York City's power grid might collapse. And that sparked a viral outrage when he responded to the heat wave by instructing residents, sounds like Jimmy Carter, put on a sweater, lower the temperature in your house, because we don't have enough oil to heat our homes, and you've got to sacrifice. So Mamdani actually said, and he's asking business owners to set their thermostats to 78 degrees. Now, I live in the free state of Florida, and at this time of year, yeah, temperatures where I live, because I'm fairly coastal, live pretty close to, I'm near the coast, you know, yeah, it gets to 95. You get a coastal breeze, which kind of lowers the temperature. If you live more inland in Florida, it can get over 100 degrees. It can be really hot. You know, I like my air conditioner at 70 degrees. You know, Jason, what do you like your temperature set at home? What do you like the temperature at?
4: Usually about 72, 73, 74 degrees.
0: All right. So most people want it, you know, a nice, cool room. You know, some people may want 68. Some people might want 70, like me. Some people might want 73. Nobody wants, in the middle of summer, when it's 100 degrees outside, to have to set their thermostat to 78 degrees. Here's what he said.
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7: We'll ask private companies to sacrifice, just as private citizens must do. 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
0: He's talking about in the middle of winter, and he's telling Americans, that was Jimmy Carter telling Americans to wear sweaters. No, thank you. Now, you have the New York City Democratic Socialist co-chair, a guy by the name of Gustavo Gordillo, saying that we will be trying to influence the next presidential primary, and we'd be thrilled if AOC does enter the race. Here's what he said.
8: Do you think it's too early for me to ask if the path to the presidency for a Democrat is going to run through DSA?
9: I think that we will be trying to influence the next presidential primary, and it's still too soon to say how.
8: Say who?
9: Yeah, to say who. You know, I think that many in the organization would be very thrilled if Alexandria Ocasio-Cortez ended up running, but ultimately that's her decision, and we'll be in conversation.
0: I know that Tallarico says that God is non-binary, and all these years that I prayed the Lord's Prayer, which starts with Our Father, and I don't know how he reads the Lord's Prayer or says the Lord's Prayer, but or if he even does say the Lord's Prayer, but it's very bizarre. And anyway, so Gustavo is, you know, he also said, if I can pray, my prayer is I want AOC to be their candidate. Now, I might be wrong. I wanted Jasmine Crockett to win in Texas, and then it ends up Tallarico wins. I didn't know that much about Tallarico, and then the more I learn about Tallarico, the more I'm convinced that he's going to be, you know, more easy to beat. Anyway, here's Gustavo Cordillo, again, the NYC Democratic Socialist of America co-chair, not allowing Palestinians to speak at the DNC convention. Here's what he said.
8: DSA see a window there to communicate with, to work with a figure like Harris, who angered and outraged so many of your members. Where does that relationship go?
9: I'll say that we really prioritized the congressional races this cycle because we knew that our performance in these races would become the measure of our power, and it would influence how the political establishment orients toward us. After we won the mayoral race, we saw in New York State, figures like Kathy Hochul, who were really, you know, had been aligned with the establishment, they started to adopt some of our platform. We were able to reach a major step toward universal childcare, I think, as a result of that election. And it's not surprising to me that now that we have so many more electoral victories under our belt, that people are trying to learn from that, I hope. But I think it's still too early to say, you know, there were huge mistakes made, I think, in the 2024 presidential race, you know, not even allowing a Palestinian to speak at the DNC convention is something that people will not soon forget. So having conversations, I think, is always welcome, but it's really seeing if they lead to action.
0: And we'll see where that heads. Now, here's the, again, now we go back to the interesting part. Ro Khanna always kind of wanted to portray himself as a somewhat moderate Democrat. And for Ro Khanna now to come out, he seems to be going full bore radical leftist, just like apparently Kamala Harris is now reaching out to Mamdani and trying to, you know, garner favor with him. And I think you're going to see a lot more of this, and that is that they want to reach out to the Democratic Socialists of America and get their support. But here's Ro Khanna.
10: Yesterday was a big night for progressives. Colorado shows a new generation of progressives like Milad are building a new and bold Democratic Party. It's time for the old guard to step aside. A lot of people are asking me what I make of these progressive wins. I say the era of cliches that politicians deliver with charisma and charm is over. This is a time for courage. Voters want to know where you stand on the tough issues and whether you will fight for real change in our unfair and lopsided economic and political system. Are you for single-payer health care, for taxing the wealth of billionaires, for stopping these foreign wars, for recognizing the genocide in Gaza, for abolishing and replacing ICE, for workers over AI, for money out of politics? This is not an age for triangulation or obfuscation. We're in a moment of transformational change in this country, and I'm calling on our party to listen to voters demanding more from us.
0: Here's what they've not factored in. They have not factored in that most Americans are watching this madness unfold and defund the police. Again, you go back to this woman that won in New York and the people that have been endorsed by Mamdani, and you listen to the positions that they have taken, and you know, then you listen, then you just pay very close attention. A person that, you know, called for the government to seize means of production, people's homes, no private property, police, abolish them, abolish America's prisons, abolish borders,

0: energy dominance or energy independence. By the way, Tim Walz, Tampon Tim, apparently the Minnesota Board of Pardons has cleared a convicted illegal alien child sex offender that was facing deportation. Great job, Tampon Tim. I mean, only Tim Walz would take that position. The New York Times actually today pointed out that employment figures for June show that America's economy continues to stride past obstacles, including the inflationary pressures of this conflict with Iran. By the way, the price of a barrel of oil today was $68 a barrel. At its height, it was $126. The president's demanding oil companies lower those prices sooner than later. Unemployment fell today, and what they pointed out in the New York Times that, you know, that the resilience of the American economy, and the unemployment rate has now been at or below 4.5% since October 2021, the longest streak of low unemployment since the long expansion in the late 1960s. Oh, and wait till President Trump's, you know, all that money comes on board. Joe Manchin advising John Fetterman to leave the Democratic Party. That's a lot coming from him. That means a lot, in my view. Anyway, 800-941-SHAWN is a number you want to be a part of the program. 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
1: The real Independence Day. I'm Jeff Stein with today's Iowa Politics Report. Today, July 2nd, could quite easily have been proclaimed United States of America Independence Day. It's not, of course, but it helps explain why I am such a stickler on calling it Independence Day as opposed to the 4th of July. When we were young, we were given to believe that a group of men gathered in Philadelphia and signed a document on July 4th proclaiming our independence from England. After all, there are famous paintings to that effect. The Continental Congress declared its freedom from Britain on July 2nd, 1776, when it voted to approve a resolution submitted by Delegate Richard Henry Lee of Virginia, declaring that these United Colonies are, and of right ought to be, free and independent states, that they are absolved from all allegiance to the British Crown, and that all political connection between them and the state of Great Britain is and ought to be totally dissolved. Unquote. John Adams was one of the delegates, and the future president was certain that July 2nd would be remembered fondly. He wrote, "I am apt to believe that it will be celebrated by succeeding generations as the great anniversary festival. It ought to be solemnized with pomp and parade, with shows, games, sports, guns, bells, bonfires, and illuminations from one end of this continent to the other, from this time forward forevermore." Unquote. He was right, but just not about the date. You see, after voting for independence on July 2nd, the Continental Congress then needed to draft a document explaining the move to the public. It had been proposed in draft form, but it took 2 days for the Congress to agree on the edits. And that's how July 4th comes into the picture. It was sent to a printer to be announced to the world, and it was that printer who wrote, "In Congress, July 4, 1776, at the top, because that was the day the document itself was approved and given to the printer. approved but not signed. Most signed it up.

0: month later on August 2nd. Some, though, did not sign until the next calendar year. One historian wrote a couple of decades ago that the one-year anniversary of the Declaration almost went unnoticed. She claims that literally on July 3rd of 1777, it sort of just occurred to members of Congress that it had been about a year. And they figured since the document said July 4th, that should be the date to mark. In the last letter he ever wrote, Thomas Jefferson spoke in 1826 of the importance of the day, at that point 50 years before. For ourselves, let the annual return of this day forever refresh our recollections of these rights and an undiminished devotion to them, he said. He wrote that on July 2nd, the day of the vote, and apparently the day he recognized as significant. 2 days later, July 4th, 1826, both Jefferson and Adams passed away. And that's the Iowa Politics Report for Thursday, July 2. On Twitter, Instagram, Gitter, Threads, and Truth Social at Iowa Politics. I'm Jeff Stein on News Talk 1540 KXEL.
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3: Jones and Congressman Gabe Evans will join us straight ahead. 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
5: This is a Bloomberg Money Minute. June's employment report showed that just 57,000 jobs were added, far fewer than widely forecast. Hirings were mainly concentrated in private education and health services. Surprisingly, leisure and hospitality showed the biggest losses, despite the U.S. co-hosting the World Cup, as well as preparations for July 4th celebrations. Meanwhile, the numbers for April and May were revised sharply lower. Subchain Jersey Mike's filing paperwork for an initial public offering and plans to trade on the New York Stock Exchange with the ticker symbol JM. MKE. The company is seeking a valuation of at least $12 billion, and the IPO is anticipated to raise more than $1 billion, Bloomberg News reported back in January. OpenAI, the maker of ChatGPT, has begun preliminary discussions regarding giving the U.S. government a 5% stake in the company. That's according to the Financial Times. CEO Sam Altman has floated the idea of the government taking similarly sized stakes in other artificial intelligence companies, such as Anthropic, Google, and Meta. Dan Schwartzman, Bloomberg Radio.
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8: indictment over reflecting pool damage. Lisa Brady, Fox News. A former U.S. Olympian is now charged with vandalizing the reflecting pool on the National Mall.
9: David Hearn, a former Olympic canoe racer, is charged with a felony count of destruction of government property. Accused by U.S. Attorney Jeanine Pirro of intentionally ripping part of the painted blue liner from the renovated reflecting pool last month.
10: National Park Service employees observed Hearn actually forcefully and violently pulling up and removing the bottom liner with both hands.
9: Hearn says he reached into the pool to examine coating already peeled and briefly touched a chunk still attached to the pool.
8: Fox's Jared Halpern at the White House. Hearn's lawyers say he's innocent and accuse the administration of trying to shift blame for its own failures. Federal prosecutors in Chicago charging more than 170 defendants in a sweeping crime crackdown.
11: 11 federal agencies worked arm in arm as one cohesive, unified group to arrest dangerous criminals responsible for some of the most serious offenses.
8: U.S. Attorney for the Northern District of Illinois, Andrew Boutros, says the two-month anti-violence initiative known as Operation New Dawn also led to the arrest of more than 300 fugitives and the recovery of 24 missing or kidnapped children. Less hiring than expected in June, with 57,000 jobs created. But U.S. Trade Representative Jamison Greer tells Fox the labor market is accelerating.
12: Our average increase in private payroll is way over than the way higher than the Biden administration. Wages are going up, manufacturing is going up, so we're popping.
8: He's focusing in part on manufacturing gains. Wall Street beginning a long weekend with a mixed finish, but a record close for the Dow, up 594 points at the bell. 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
17: Hello, I'm Charles Hart. It's Thursday, July 2nd. Here's a look at the top stories from your trusted local news source. It's another First Alert Day here in eastern Iowa for two reasons. We're monitoring storms in the area, and the sweltering temperatures are continuing. Those hot temperatures are why the Animal Rescue League is saying, think of the animals. The shelter says you can set out a bowl of cool water in areas where animals have access. That can be bushes, decks, sheds, or other places where animals would be. Natural bodies of water could contain algae this time of year and could make animals sick. If you have a pet, the ARL recommends keeping them at home if the temperature rises above 70 degrees because temperatures in vehicles can rise quickly. A man is dead after a motorcycle crash in Waterloo. Crews responded around 3:45 Wednesday afternoon to a crash on Highway 63 near Freedom Lane. The rider was the only one involved in the crash. He died at the scene and officials have not released his name. Well, it's been 6 months since officers started enforcing Iowa's hands-free driving law, but drivers are still holding their phones. We're taking a look at that data. The Iowa State Patrol says from January to May, over 7,000 citations were issued and nearly 6,000 written warnings were given out. Since the start of the year, there have been 91 traffic stops for hands-free driving in Linn County. However, a sheriff's office lieutenant says the law isn't changing people's behaviors.
18: It's not even just texting or calling. It's whole movies and football games are being played from their dashboard.
17: This comes days after 27-year-old Kaylin Knight was sentenced to 10 years in prison for hitting and killing a truck driver on the side of the road while looking at her phone. For all the latest, download the KCRG TV9 News app. It's free on both iPhone and Android devices. 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
21: The KCRG TV9 First Alert Forecast. Partly cloudy, warm and muggy today with a chance of storms. Some of those could turn strong to severe with a high near 86. Winds are out of the southwest at 10 to 20. Chance of storms tonight, some of those could be strong to severe, with a low near 71, and winds out of the south at 5 to 15. I'm TV9 First Alert Storm Team meteorologist A.J. Rickman on News Talk 1540 KXEL.
22: Right now, it's 88 degrees on Iowa's News and Talk Station.

0: The National Weather Service in La Crosse has issued a severe thunderstorm warning for Clayton County in northeastern Iowa, southeastern Fayette County in northeastern Iowa, southwestern Grant County in southwestern Wisconsin until 4:15 p.m. At 3:13 p.m., severe thunderstorms were located along a line extending from near Volga to near Strawberry Point, moving east at 35 miles per hour. Hazard, 60 miles per hour wind gusts and quarter-size hail. Severe weather has been confirmed by train spotters. The following impacts are expected. Hail damage to vehicles is expected. Expect wind damage to roofs, siding, and trees. Severe thunderstorms will be near Strawberry Point, Edgewood, and Volga around 3:20 p.m. Elkader around 3:25 p.m. Garnavillo around 3:40 p.m. Gutenberg around 3:50 p.m. Cassville around 3:55 p.m. Other locations impacted by these severe thunderstorms include Campsie South, Klaus, Matterville, Highways 3 and 187, Turkey River, Bixby State Park, B-Town, and Highway 13 and County C-24. For your protection, move to an interior room on the lowest floor of a building. Repeating, a severe thunderstorm warning has been issued until 4:15 p.m. for the following county, Fayette, Iowa.
1: How do you think this plays out in Colorado? Because I got to believe that independent voters in Colorado, I don't think they're going to embrace this Democratic Party. If they're old style, you know, Democrats, working class, hardworking, maybe they might vote for a normal Democrat. I don't see either of these candidates as particularly mainstream in any way.
2: No, they're not. They're the most radical fringe far left communists that Colorado voters have ever been presented with. So Denver is unfortunately more blue than New York City. But my district, again, I border Denver, next district immediately north. We're oil, gas, and ag. We're hardworking people. We're 40% Hispanics. I'm the only Hispanic in Colorado's delegation right now, House, Senate, Republican, or Democrat. And Hispanics, we don't like this level of communism and socialism because of what it does to the economy. Again, we're the third most expensive state in the country. The bell curve says that if we're that much of an outlier, that is the result of failed socialist policies in the state of Colorado. My opponent is a sitting state legislator, so he's got a long history of votes that have resulted in Colorado being in such dire straits in terms of our economy and public safety and every other metric you want to look at. This is what socialism brings. It brings failure and it brings a more expensive, less safe life.
1: All right, quick break. Right back. We'll continue more with Congressman Gabe Evans. He's with Colorado's 8th District, running against one of these radical extreme leftists. More with Gabe Evans on the other side. Then your call's coming up, 800-941-SHAWN, if you want to be a part of the program. All right, let me tell you something. 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
6: 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Supergirl is failing to take flight.
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6: The Warner Brothers and DC Studios adaption grossed $38 million in North America its opening weekend, and just over $62 million globally. Warner Brothers and DC spent $170 million to produce and roughly $120 million to market the comic book adventure. It's just the latest setback for the newly rebooted DC Universe. Of the last 7 DC movies, 6 have been commercial disappointments. The only exception was last year's Superman.
8: Hey, buddy. Eyes up here.
6: It grossed about $600 million worldwide. So can Supergirl power back from a slow start? With Toy Story 5 dominating the box office and a lineup of movies for July that include Universal's animated Minions and Monsters, Disney's live-action Moana, Christopher Nolan's The Odyssey, and Sony's Spider-Man Brand New Day, the competition is tough. 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
16: I don't

0: National Weather Service in the Quad Cities has issued a severe thunderstorm warning for northwestern Dubuque County, northern Delaware County, until 4:15 p.m. At 3:25 p.m., a severe thunderstorm was located over Edgewood, or 9 miles north of Manchester, moving east at 45 miles an hour. Expected hazards include 60 miles an hour wind gusts and quarter-size hail. The following impacts are expected. Hail damage to vehicles is expected. Expect wind damage to roofs, siding, and trees. Locations impacted include Edgewood, New Vienna, Colesburg, Holy Cross, Greeley, Luxembourg, Dundee, Balltown, Bankston, Oneida, Bankston Park, New Wine Park, Cottage Hill, Wapleton, Twin Bridges Park, Petersburg, and Backbone State Park. Take cover now.
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2: 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Anyway, Congressman, Gabe Evans, we really want you to win this race. We'll pay attention to it. We appreciate your time. Thanks for being with us.
1: 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Go check me out. 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

0: 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The first time court was held in Monroe County shortly after Iowa became a state, it was convened in a log house at Clark's Point. Judge Charles Mason traveled to the site to handle a series of cases, as was the custom, over a period of days. The house had no floor, and the judge, lawyers, and court officials slept on the ground. There was no barn, so the horses were simply tied under the trees. One night during a severe storm, the horses were brought into the courtroom and stabled until morning. Local folks like to say that the first court in their county was, therefore, held in a barn. Times changed, though, and ultimately Monroe County's third courthouse was dedicated on October 26, 1903. It was a three-story sandstone building constructed at a cost of $100,000. This courthouse in particular shaped the development of Albia. It was the first building to use stone and neoclassical style architecture, which influenced the buildings that were later added to the business district. The building made great use of marble, from floors to counters. The clerk of court's office had a metal spiral stairway connecting to the courtroom on the third floor. The building originally had a 1,000-pound metal bell made of copper and black tin. It was removed from the clock tower in 1970 and is now displayed on the east side of the courthouse park. The unique design and materials used in the Monroe County Courthouse led to its inclusion on the National Register of Historic Places on this date in 1981. And that's Iowa Almanac for July 2nd. There's more online at iowaalmanac.com. I'm Jeff Stein on News Talk 1540 KXEL.
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3: I'm Bill Hemmer, and these are the most impactful moments in American history. February 22nd, 1980, there was the Soviet Union's hockey team. Professional athletes, widely regarded as unbeatable. On the other side was the American team, just young and scrappy college kids. From 1960 to 1980, the Soviet Union had won all 12 Olympic matchups with the United States. The match itself was starting to look like another victory for the big red machine, the Soviets leading 3-2. But in the final period, Mark Johnson fired off a crucial shot, tying the game at 3. Mike Arruzzioni, the team captain, fires a shot. And with that, America beat the Soviets and stunned the world. For more, go to foxnewspodcast.com. I'm Bill Hemmer, Fox News.
4: The KCRG TV9 First Alert Forecast. Partly cloudy, warm and muggy today with a chance of storms. Some of those could turn strong to severe with a high near 86. Winds are out of the southwest at 10 to 20. Chance of storms tonight, some of those could be strong to severe with a low near 71 and winds out of the south at 5 to 15. I'm TV9 First Alert Storm Team meteorologist A.J. Rickman on News Talk 1540 KXEL.
5: Right now, it's 88 degrees on Iowa's News and Talk Station.

0: And now, this is the Kudlow Riff.
1: Good morning, Mondami. Been talking about Mondami. Mondami's anti-Semitism, his socialism, this baloney about rent controls, which will completely wreck the city of New York.
0: More after this.
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0: And now, this is the Kudlow Riff.
1: The day after the awful massacre, the Hamas massacre of Israelis and others, in 2023, October 7th, that next day, she's organizing a pro-Palestinian rally at Columbia University, the most disgusting thing in New York City, the home of most Jewish people in the world outside of Israel. Mondami himself goes out of his way over and over again to make anti-Semitic remarks, not show up for Jewish events, talking about Palestine. He doesn't have anything to do with foreign policy. That's the irony. Mayor of New York, who cares what he says? He wants, he's going to arrest Benjamin Netanyahu, which he didn't. It's all of a piece. It's all of a piece. It animates the democratic socialists of America. And the sheer hatred and bigotry toward Jewish people and the state of Israel is the most corrosive and corrupt stain on this group and, frankly, the people that voted for it. And the great risk here is that this hatred and bigotry will spread through the rest of the country. In other words, it doesn't end in New York City. And we've already seen this. Crazy people running for the Senate in Maine. Crackpots running for the Senate in Michigan. Socialists running for mayor in L.A. Socialist mayor of Seattle, Chicago. Thing about bigotry and hatred is once it aims at one group, it can metastasize and infect many other groups as well.
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4: 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Netflix is moving from streaming to screaming. The company will release its first original horror video game this Tuesday. Unhinged is set in an abandoned apartment during a hurricane, and the cast includes Zoe Kravitz and Sadie Sink from Stranger Things.
5: Just keep moving.
6: 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I know he's coming.

0: players use their phones as controllers to shine a flashlight and interact with objects on the screen. The game takes just over half an hour to complete. The goal is for customers to discover it on their homepage, get hooked, and then seek out more Netflix games. The streaming giant began offering video games in 2021, but has struggled to get many customers to engage. Netflix would like for Unhinged to spike demand for other story-driven games on the app. More titles are expected in the future. 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

0: National Weather Service in the Quad Cities has issued a severe thunderstorm warning for southern Buchanan County, southwestern Delaware County, until 5 p.m. At 3:56 p.m., a severe thunderstorm was located near Lime Creek County Park, or near Independence, moving east at 40 miles an hour. Expected hazards include 60 miles an hour wind gusts. The following impacts are expected. Expect damage to roofs, siding, and trees. Locations impacted include Independence, Manchester, Winthrop, Quasqueton, Ryan, Brandon, Rowley, Delaware, Masonville, Lime Creek County Park, Robinson, Delaware County Fairgrounds, Manchester Airport, Monty, Coffins Grove Park, Bailey's Ford Park, Independence Airport, and Turtle Creek Park. This includes Interstate 380 between mile markers 49 and 55. Remain alert for a possible tornado. Tornadoes can develop quickly from severe thunderstorms. If you spot a tornado, go at once into the basement or small central room in a sturdy structure. Take cover now. Do not drive your vehicle through flooded roadways.
1: Response: if they don't use approved routes through the Strait of Hormuz, a statement reported by Iran State TV. This after U.S. Central Command issued a statement on a multi-nation meeting in Bahrain.
2: After traveling to Lebanon, CENTCOM Commander Admiral Brad Cooper convened military leaders from 12 countries, including Syria and Lebanon, in Bahrain to reaffirm their commitment to keeping the vital waterway open.
1: Fox's Jennifer Griffin: the U.S. and many Gulf Arab states reject Iran's push to charge for passage. A former Olympic canoeist is indicted for what federal prosecutors call vandalism to the reflecting pool on the National Mall. David Hearn is charged with a felony count of destruction of government property.
3: There was an effort, a violent effort, to rip up the sealant from the bottom of the pool.
1: U.S. Attorney Jeanine Pirro says National Park Service employees saw Hearn forcefully removing pool liner with both hands, with one telling him to stop.
3: Hearn reacted by shouting at that park's employee, saying that she cared too much about the reflecting pool.
1: Hearn's lawyers say he's innocent and call the indictment an effort to shift blame for Trump administration failures. A California man admits targeting Nancy Guthrie's family with calls and text messages asking about a Bitcoin transfer just a few days after the 84-year-old went missing from her Arizona home in February. The 42-year-old pleading guilty to two counts of harassment, also admitting he knew an earlier ransom demand had been made. He could face prison time and a fine. No ransom notes have been confirmed as authentic, but the FBI says some remain under investigation. 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
8: Hello, I'm Charles Hart. It's Thursday, July 2nd. Here's a look at the top stories from your trusted local news source. It's another First Alert Day here in eastern Iowa for two reasons. We're monitoring storms in the area, and the sweltering temperatures are continuing. Those hot temperatures are why the Animal Rescue League is saying, think of the animals. The shelter says you can set out a bowl of cool water in areas where animals have access. That can be bushes, decks, sheds, or other places where animals would be. Natural bodies of water could contain algae this time of year and could make animals sick. If you have a pet, the ARL recommends keeping them at home if the temperature rises above 70 degrees because temperatures in vehicles can rise quickly. A man is dead after a motorcycle crash in Waterloo. Crews responded around 3:45 Wednesday afternoon to a crash on Highway 63 near Freedom Lane. The rider was the only one involved in the crash. He died at the scene, and officials have not released his name. Well, it's been 6 months since officers started enforcing Iowa's hands-free driving law, but drivers are still holding their phones. We're taking a look at that data. The Iowa State Patrol says from January to May, over 7,000 citations were issued and nearly 6,000 written warnings were given out. Since the start of the year, there have been 91 traffic stops for hands-free driving in Linn County. However, a sheriff's office lieutenant says the law isn't changing people's behaviors.
9: It's not even just texting or calling. It's whole movies and football games are being played from their dashboard.
8: This comes days after 27-year-old Kaylin Knight was sentenced to 10 years in prison for hitting and killing a truck driver on the side of the road while looking at her phone. For all the latest, download the KCRG TV9 News app. It's free on both iPhone and Android devices. 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
13: The KCRG TV9 First Alert Forecast. Partly cloudy, warm and muggy today with a chance of storms. Some of those could turn strong to severe with a high near 86. Winds are out of the southwest at 10 to 20. Chance of storms tonight, some of those could be strong to severe, with a low near 71, and winds out of the south at 5 to 15. I'm TV9 First Alert Storm Team meteorologist A.J. Rickman on News Talk 1540 KXEL.
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0: Democracy 2026.
1: Maine's Senate race is one of the most closely watched contests this year. Incumbent Republican Susan Collins is fighting for her political career. She served in the Senate for nearly 30 years, but this November, she faces an unconventional opponent, Democrat Graham Plattner, a military veteran who's become famous for multiple scandals. Collins shared the state of the race with Fox.
2: He's the antithesis of the steady leadership that I provide in Washington.
1: Plattner, who has the support of top Democrats, say it's Collins who's out of touch, accusing her of abandoning Maine's female voters after voting to confirm Supreme Court Justice Brett Kavanaugh. Plattner was endorsed by Planned Parenthood. The group previously had signaled support for Collins, but in an unusual moment, Plattner told the crowd in Portland he has a long history with Planned Parenthood.
3: I myself, at a younger age, received I get STI checks.
1: Mark Meredith, Fox News.
4: 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Iowa voters will decide on a constitutional amendment regarding taxes this November. Chris Hagenow of Iowans for Tax Relief says the group's new survey shows nearly three-quarters of Iowans are in favor of the move.
5: We've been tracking this for a while because this idea is not new. It's been around, frankly, for as long as our organization has been around. Iowans now, this fall, are going to be asked a question on the ballot of whether or not they want to write a new protection into the state constitution. And essentially, the question that we're all going to be asked is, when the legislature wants to raise taxes, do they simply need a majority vote of both the House and the Senate, or would they need to have a two-thirds majority in order to pass this tax increase? And so it just makes it harder for the politicians to raise taxes. So we are setting on about one to find out, what do Iowans think about this? And this is a scientific survey by a national pollster that's been very highly rated. We're not trying to juice the numbers or do, you know, kind of your run-of-the-mill online surveys. So this is real scientific data, and the numbers here indicate that Iowans are ready to vote yes on this amendment.
4: If the measure passes, the amendment will take effect immediately. More results online at taxrelief.org. The Iowa Business Report is presented with support from the Iowa Business Council. 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I'm Jeff Stein for the Iowa Business Report.
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14: 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Partly cloudy, warm and muggy today with a chance of storms. Some of those could turn strong to severe with a high near 86. Winds are out of the southwest at 10 to 20. Chance of storms tonight. Some of those could be strong to severe with a low near 71 and winds out of the south at 5 to 15. I'm TV9 First Alert Storm Team meteorologist A.J. 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
4: The eastern Iowa temperature is 87 degrees from KXEL.

0: give up two Starbucks every month, well, then you can donate $11 a month and just go to their website, the letter T, the number 2, the letter T, dot org, the letter T, the number 2, the letter T, dot org for the Tunnel to Towers Foundation.
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2: 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After the surface is dry, you may notice some old paint that's peeling and flaking, so be sure to scrape and sand that away. Any bare wood should be primed before painting so the top coat will adhere much better. Plus, some primers also help keep mold and mildew from returning. After the primer dries, fill in any gaps or cracks with caulk to keep out moisture, dirt, and the occasional critter or insect. Using a wet finger or cloth to wipe down the caulk will improve the look of your work and help hide surface flaws. I'm Danny Lipford with tips for today's homeowner.
4: I'll never forget the day I got my driver's license. It was all I could talk about for the entire year leading up to it. That little plastic ID was my ticket to freedom. It got me out of the house and enabled me to hang out with my friends whenever I wanted to. It was the center of my social world. And that's probably why me and my friends did whatever we had to do to get our licenses early. At 15 if we could, but definitely no later than our birthday at 16. Well, times sure have changed. Earning a driver's license used to be a time-honored tradition, but I think it's lost some of its importance in recent years. A lot of teens aren't getting out on the roads until they're 17 or 18 or even older. I heard it from my own teenage son, Trent. One of his friends actually told his parents, "Why would I want to get my license? I kind of like being chauffeured around." A big reason so many teens are in no hurry to leave the house is that they don't have to. 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They don't even have to leave their bedroom. 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Get them off their tiny screens and encourage them to build face-to-face friendships, not just settle for digital pen pals. To help your children thrive, visit FocusOnTheFamily.com. I'm Jim Daly.
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0: on the Fox News Channel, set your DVR, Newt Gingrich, Charles Payne, Reince Priebus, also Noah Tishby will join us, Kellyanne Conway, Joe Concha, all coming up tonight at 9, set your DVR, see you tonight, back heat, well, actually, we'll be at Mount Rushmore tomorrow, I hope you'll tune in, we're doing radio and TV from there, it's going to be fun. Anyway, we'll from South Dakota tomorrow, we'll see you then, thanks for being with us, thank you for making this show possible.
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4: Military matters.
5: It costs the U.S. millions of dollars to intercept Iran's small, fast-moving drones. But a robotics defense company in Texas says it has a cheaper way, and it costs just $10 to take one drone down. Allen Control Systems in Austin developed what they call Bullfrog. It's an AI-powered drone killer. It tracks down targets in the sky and then takes them out with a machine gun. Bullfrog can be mounted on autonomous trucks or vessels and can take down entire swarms of small drones at once. Bullfrog is being deployed by the Army and Navy. The CEO of Allen Control Systems says it's not only fast and effective, it's also a whole lot cheaper.
6: The cheapest missile.
7: The National Weather Service in Des Moines has issued a severe thunderstorm warning for Hardin County in central Iowa, northwestern Marshall County in central Iowa, south central Franklin County in north central Iowa, western Grundy County in central Iowa, until 6 p.m. At 4:58 p.m., a severe thunderstorm was located near Hubbard, or 11 miles southwest of Eldora, moving northeast at 30 miles per hour. Hazard: 60 miles per hour wind gusts and quarter-size hail. This is a radar-indicated threat. The following impacts are expected. Hail damage to vehicles is expected. Expect wind damage to roofs, siding, and trees. Locations impacted include Iowa Falls, Eldora, Grundy Center, Ackley, Hubbard, Wellsburg, Union, Steamboat Rock, Liscom, Holland, New Providence, Witten, Garden City, Owosa, Pine Lake State Park, Iowa Falls Municipal Airport, Eldora Municipal Airport, and Ackley Municipal Airport. For your protection, move to an interior room on the lowest floor of a building. Repeating, a severe thunderstorm warning has been issued until 6 p.m. for the following counties in Iowa: Franklin, Grundy, Hardin, and Marshall.
8: To a national monument, we're going to go forward.
9: Hearn previously told the Associated Press he reached into the pool to examine the newly peeled coating. A grand jury has indicted Louisiana Attorney General Liz Merle on charges of intimidation and malfeasance after she was accused of trying to intimidate local officials who fought a law enacted by Republicans to overhaul local courts. Merle is accused of telling 8 New Orleans officials, including Mayor Helena Moreno and District Attorney Jason Williams, that they could face removal from their jobs because of their opposition to the law, which eliminated the position of Orleans Parish Criminal Court Clerk after a man who spent decades in prison for wrongful conviction was elected to the post. Governor Jeff Landry has already said that he would pardon Merle as fast as the law allows. 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
12: Hello, I'm Charles Hart. It's Thursday, July 2nd. Here's a look at the top stories from your trusted local news source. It's another First Alert Day here in eastern Iowa for two reasons. We're monitoring storms in the area, and the sweltering temperatures are continuing. Those hot temperatures are why the Animal Rescue League is saying, think of the animals. The shelter says you can set out a bowl of cool water in areas where animals have access. That can be bushes, decks, sheds, or other places where animals would be. Natural bodies of water could contain algae this time of year and could make animals sick. If you have a pet, the ARL recommends keeping them at home if the temperature rises above 70 degrees because temperatures in vehicles can rise quickly. A man is dead after a motorcycle crash in Waterloo. Crews responded around 3:45 Wednesday afternoon to a crash on Highway 63 near Freedom Lane. The rider was the only one involved in the crash. He died at the scene and officials have not released his name. Well, it's been 6 months since officers started enforcing Iowa's hands-free driving law, but drivers are still holding their phones. We're taking a look at that data. The Iowa State Patrol says from January to May, over 7,000 citations were issued and nearly 6,000 written warnings were given out. Since the start of the year, there have been 91 traffic stops for hands-free driving in Linn County. However, a sheriff's office lieutenant says the law isn't changing people's behaviors.
13: It's not even just texting or calling. It's whole movies and football games are being played from their dashboard.
12: This comes days after 27-year-old Kaylin Knight was sentenced to 10 years in prison for hitting and killing a truck driver on the side of the road while looking at her phone. For all the latest, download the KCRG TV9 News app. It's free on both iPhone and Android devices. 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
17: The KCRG TV9 First Alert Forecast. Partly cloudy, warm and muggy today with a chance of storms. Some of those could turn strong to severe. With a high near 86, winds are out of the southwest at 10 to 20. Chance of storms tonight, some of those could be strong to severe, with a low near 71, and winds out of the south at 5 to 15. I'm TV9 First Alert Storm Team meteorologist A.J. 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
18: Currently, it's 86 degrees on the Voice of Eastern Iowa.
19: He's here. He's here. Now, broadcasting from the underground command post, deep in the bowels of a hidden bunker, somewhere under the brick and steel of a nondescript building, we've once again made contact with our leader, Mark Levin.

0: The majority of Democrats say they would vote for a Democratic socialist, and they view socialism favorably. If we don't do something about these colleges and universities, we're never going to recover from this. Also, we're importing people who believe these foreign ideologies. And this is what the Democrat Party wants. Once again, the last book I wrote is called On Power. They're about power. They're not about the Declaration, the Constitution, capitalism. Because keep something in mind. You and I don't believe in a powerful central government. That's why I reject some of the things J.D. says and some of these others say. These so-called nationalists, populists. No. No. There are guardrails in our system. Guardrails. And those guardrails are crucial for whomever wants to do whatever. And the point is this. If you're a communist, an economic socialist, and an Islamist, you don't want these guardrails. You want power. You want it centralized. And yet, you camouflage it with all kinds of talk about democracy. 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Consumer Reports just did a massive survey of all the wireless brands in America. 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
2: As we approach Saturday's celebration of our 250th anniversary of the signing of the Declaration of Independence, we must once again ask, what kind of country are we, and what kind do we wish to deliver to our children and grandchildren? Socialist victories in New York and Colorado should shock us. One candidate for Congress in Colorado says she thinks America deserved 9/11 and Israel deserved October 7. These are products of our failed education system. Most public schools and universities are teaching propaganda that would make China and Russia jealous. We must tell them the truth about America and put them in good private schools or homeschool them. We can't hand them over to the re-educators who tell them things that are not true and twist young minds into their warped way of thinking. School choice is sweeping the country. Look into it in your state. Socialists want to destroy America. Will you do what's necessary to protect it? Or is this the way God has chosen to bring this nation down? I'm Cal Thomas.
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4: 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Windmills have been used for centuries to grind grain, draw water, and power machines. But in 1854, American inventor Daniel Holliday patented the first commercially viable windmill. So, what made his invention so noteworthy? Holliday's design was the first windmill that would automatically turn to face the prevailing wind direction. Others were stationary. It also maintained a uniform speed by changing the pitch of the sails, which were made of steel for the first time and not wood. That's today's American Agriculture History Minute.
5: 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At night, a chance of storms. Some could be severe. Expect a low of 69. Friday brings a chance of storms, some of which could be severe, with a high of 85. Winds out of the south between 5 to 15 miles per hour at night, becoming south-southwest during the day Friday at about 10 to 20. Chance of storms Friday night, some strong, low 69. I'm TV9 First Alert Storm Team Meteorologist Corey Thompson on News Talk 1540 KXEL.
6: Currently, it's 86 degrees on the Voice of Eastern Iowa.
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0: News. I'm John Saucier. Federal authorities indicting a Maryland man for allegedly vandalizing the newly refurbished Lincoln Memorial Reflecting Pool. U.S. Attorney for the District of Columbia, Jeanine Pirro, says a grand jury returned an indictment against David Hearn for felony destruction of property.
1: We have about a half a dozen other cases. Some of them will be misdemeanors, and some of them could be less, like a violation. But we're reviewing every case based upon the evidence and reviewing all of the reports.
0: Hearn denies the allegations. He's facing up to 10 years in prison if convicted. Democratic Socialist candidates sweeping primaries in New York and Colorado. Congresswoman Claudia Tenney on Fox Business discussing.
2: I think there's a real problem when you talk about communism and you talk about Marxism, as they're talking about, is antithetical to everything our oath of office is.
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3: This is a Bloomberg Money Minute. The MGM Grand has closed its all-you-can-eat buffet as casinos look to other ways to lure customers instead. 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
3: Michael Halen, restaurant analyst for Bloomberg Intelligence.
5: People are looking for good value.
3: Halen says Golden Corral's buffet is helping it make a post-pandemic comeback. And the Asian restaurant chain K-Pot is also rapidly expanding.
5: People are becoming more discerning year after year due to all the inflation we've seen, and they're returning to places that are giving them good value and a good experience.
3: Yelp Trends says searches for all-you-can-eat buffet near me jumped more than 250% last year. Denise Pellegrini, Bloomberg Radio.

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14: He once represented his country. Now he's charged with defacing a national monument. I'm Lisa Lacera, Fox News. A former U.S. Olympian is charged with a felony after prosecutors say he vandalized the Lincoln Memorial reflecting pool.
15: David Hearn, a former Olympic canoe racer, is charged with a felony count of destruction of government property. Accused by U.S. Attorney Jeanine Pirro of intentionally ripping part of the painted blue liner from the renovated reflecting pool last month.
16: National Park Service employees observed Hearn actually forcefully and violently pulling up and removing the bottom liner with both hands.
15: Hearn says he reached into the pool to examine coating already peeled and briefly touched a chunk still attached to the pool. If convicted, the felony can carry a 10-year prison sentence.
14: Fox's Jared Halpern at the White House. A steamy holiday weekend for millions of Americans from the Midwest to the Northeast, the nation's capital, under a heat warning.
17: And D.C. isn't alone. Nearly 200 million Americans battling temperatures north of 90 degrees through the holiday weekend. It's shaping up to be the hottest 4th of July in the Northeast and, of course, across the Mid-Atlantic states in more than a decade.
14: Fox Weather's Michael Estime on the National Mall. AAA says just over 72 million people expected to travel this 4th of July weekend.
18: So even though airfare is higher, gas prices are higher than they were a year ago, that is not stopping people from getting out there. Folks at AAA say most people are going to drive this Independence Day, just over 61 million, with another roughly 6 million catching a flight.
14: Fox Business's Grady Trimble in Chicago. A grand jury indicts Louisiana's attorney general in a fight over changes to the local courts. 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
14: Federal appeals court blocks the firing of 19 intelligence officers assigned to DEI programs.
20: 17 CIA officers and two of the Office of the Director of National Intelligence were placed on leave in February of last year and told they'd be fired. President Trump ordered an end to the diversity, equity, inclusion, and accessibility initiatives they'd been assigned to. A federal judge eventually last March blocked the firings, saying these were career officers in the wrong place at the wrong time and should be given a chance to appeal or apply for other jobs. Now a panel of the Fourth Circuit Court of Appeals in Virginia upholds that ruling 2-1, citing the officers' due process rights under agency regulations. The dissenting judge says agency directors have unfettered discretion to fire employees and hopes the Supreme Court takes the case and agrees. Chris Foster, Fox News.
14: A hockey legend is coming back for another season.
21: The NHL's all-time leading scorer is not done yet. The Washington Capitals have agreed to a one-year deal with Alex Ovechkin, paving the way for the 40-year-old to return for a 22nd NHL season. Ovechkin was contemplating retirement, saying earlier this year that he'd consult with his family and the Capitals before coming to a decision. But in a statement Thursday, Ovechkin said in part, quote, "I'm healthy. I love playing hockey and competing to win. I'm excited to come back and join my teammates so we can fight for a playoff spot and have a chance to win."
14: Fox's Tony Genualdo. Ovechkin has 929 career goals, passing Wayne Gretzky in April of 2025 for the most in league history. New polling suggests the World Cup has excited soccer fans and gotten the interest of many Americans. The poll from Ipsos and the Associated Press finds about 6 in 10 soccer fans were extremely or very excited about the U.S. advancing. That's much better than the 25% of Americans overall who said the same. About half of soccer fans say the U.S. role in co-hosting the World Cup is going at least very well, but there's less enthusiasm for FIFA's role. I'm Lee Silasera. This is Fox News.
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22: The KCRG TV9 First Alert Forecast. At night, a chance of storms. Some could be severe. Expect a low of 69. Friday brings a chance of storms, some of which could be severe, with a high of 85. Winds out of the south between 5 to 15 miles per hour at night, becoming south-southwest during the day Friday at about 10 to 20. Chance of storms Friday night, some strong, low 69. I'm TV9 First Alert Storm Team Meteorologist Corey Thompson on News Talk 1540 KXEL.
1: Currently, it's 86 degrees on the Voice of Eastern Iowa.
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24: To kind of continue where we left off, you've heard of people saying, "I'm a nationalist, I'm a populist," right? What does that mean? I put America first. No, that's not what it means. If you put America first, you're a patriot. You believe in Americanism. What is nationalism, populism? First of all, we're a republic, right? We're not a democracy. And that's a good thing. Because we don't want people voting on our property rights, do we? We don't want people voting on whether we can keep our income, do we? No. Remember our declaration we talked about first hour? We have rights that belong to us, given to us by God. People don't get to vote and take them away or alter them and so forth and so on. So I don't know what populism actually means. It was a word that was used in the late 1800s by socialists. Populists. Now, what's a nationalist? Again, there's some confusion there. It's not about Americanism, America first, a nationalist. We have a federal system, right? We have states, states' rights, local rights. You and I don't want an all-powerful central government, do we? Well, if we do, that's not the Constitution, is it? And how does that differ from what the Marxists and these so-called democratic socialists are pushing? No, we are constitutional conservatives. So people who spin you, who push this stuff, are really quite ignorant. We're not nationalists, we're not populists. We're constitutionalists. Now, Theodore Roosevelt, very interesting. The president was at the library yesterday. I thought it was beautiful. I thought his speech was one of the greatest he's ever given, quite frankly. It was hilarious. He was very charismatic, he was very substantive, and so forth. Roosevelt was heroic, bigger than life. He was. But he was no conservative. Roosevelt pushed what he called a new nationalism, and he wrote about it in the New Republic. And I wrote about him writing about it in one of my books. And I went back and I got a copy of that article, the original, and I read it. Roosevelt believed in a very active government, first as governor of New York, which is why they wanted to get him the hell out of there, and then as president of the United States. His new nationalism was a progressive, quote-unquote, political platform. And he introduced it in a speech in Kansas in 1910. And he later wrote about it, and it was published. And it became the foundation for his 1912 campaign. We ran third party in the Bull Moose Party, but the official name of that party was the Progressive Party. And he argued vehemently for a much stronger federal government. He argued for human welfare over property rights, whatever that meant. He argued for strong regulation of labor, strong regulation of industry. As I said, significant federal authority. He wanted significantly higher taxes on wealth. In other words, much of the left-wing agenda that we talk about today. It wasn't all that different from Woodrow Wilson's agenda. Now, this may shock some of you, I understand. He called it the new nationalism. I get it. But that's what he promoted. So when people talk about Theodore Roosevelt's one of my favorite presidents, and I get that, I really do, you do need to understand that he was really the first so-called progressive president. And he ran on the Progressive Party, Bull Moose Party, third party, And as a result of that, the sitting president, who had been his vice president, Howard Taft, lost. Roosevelt lost. And Woodrow Wilson came in. A disaster. See, my view is we've had enough powerful centralized government. It's enough already. And one day it'll be handed over to the Marxist Islamists. It'll be there for the taking. One of the strengths of our system, as was envisioned and originally set up, was you don't have all this centralized power except where you're supposed to have it. And the power belongs in the state, so it's much more difficult for, say, the Marxists and the Islamists to walk in and have an entire infrastructure ready to go. And the Democrats keep pushing that, don't they? National health care. National this, national that, national housing, national that. Yeah, exactly. This is a totalitarian mindset. So when people push this nationalism, populism, new nationalism, they have an obligation, as far as I'm concerned, to explain to us, beyond the generalizations and the slogans, what exactly do they mean and what are its limits and how do we draw those limits, especially when people come to power who mean us no good. Remember what we've talked about before. On power. Remember what Montesquieu said in the spirit of the laws. What did he say? Power must check power. When you look at your Constitution, that's what it's all about. Separation of powers. Powers divided between this new federal government and the state governments. And then, of course, the power of the individual, the sovereign, each of you. The more you centralize government, I don't care if you make it a populist centralization, a nationalist centralization, whatever you want to call it, the more you are destroying the entire purpose of this country, the Declaration. The more you are destroying the constitutional limits on power. Let's take it one step further. Why do we believe that the centralization of power, that nationalism and so forth and so on, is a good thing? Why have critical decisions made by fewer and fewer of our fellow citizens? What is it that these fellow citizens of ours have that makes them smarter, more wise, more prudential? What is it that they have that's so special? Nothing. Nothing. Why do we keep giving more and more power to Washington, more and more power to, in the case of New York, mayors, governors? What is the point? Because we don't want to make decisions for ourselves anymore? Because they're going to make these righteous, incredible decisions? They're politicians. Why are they going to do that? So this is a problem. We're talking about a 29-year-old that just won a house race in Colorado, who barely got out of law school, was such a bad lawyer, she had to leave the corporation she was working for, a complete failure. She runs for Congress. She gets elected on the Democrat side, which means she's going to win. It's Denver. And you go down the list. Why is it that she and a handful of others are more capable of making decisions about your life, your medical care, your housing, everything, when she's a complete and utter failure? What is it about her, or anybody else for that matter, that gives them this kind of authority? Now, let's go back to Hamilton. When we have somebody who says, I prefer Hamilton to Friedman, these kinds of individuals that I'm talking about, this representative, soon to be representative in Colorado, she would agree with Hamilton about implied powers. about necessary and proper powers to execute and institute laws. And so what are the limits? There are no limits. There are no limits. Nationalism, populism, which to me is socialist light. It's not capitalism, and it's certainly not republicanism, small r republicanism. It's not constitutionalism. Everybody thinks they're smarter than Aristotle, Cicero, Locke, Montesquieu, the founding fathers. They all think they're smarter. Why are they smarter? They're not smarter. Because they managed to get elected to office, they're smarter? No. It means they managed to get elected to office. That's all. You know, the opinion of most politicians in this country is very low, and yet we are willing to confer on them choices about our health care, choices about our educational system, choices about on and on and on. Why? Why is that? What we are celebrating on July 4th is our independence from a monarchy, a dictatorship, for what? For our liberty, for our unalienable rights, for our individual sovereignty. We're not celebrating nationalism and populism. We're celebrating Americanism. I'll be right back.
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0: Hello, Americans. I'm Todd Starn. 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
0: By all accounts, the Great American State Fair has been a huge success, crowd shoulder to shoulder as Americans gather to watch the USA World Cup soccer team. The fair is supposed to showcase the history, tourism, and traditions of all 50 states in the Union, but not all 50 were represented. Hawaii, Oregon, Washington State, Illinois, North Carolina, and just about all of New England chose not to participate. Pennsylvania Governor John Shapiro telling the New Republic it cost too much money to put together an exhibit. Well, that prompted Senators Dave McCormick and John Fetterman to set aside political differences and rally the troops. Within days, they had a number of businesses who turned the barren Pennsylvania display into a Keystone State wonderland. It's our 250th birthday, folks. We ought to be celebrating with fireworks and parades and burgers grilled on open flame. Instead, Democrats are pitching a hissy fit triggered by their Trump derangement syndrome. Good day.
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0: In the period of about 1910, 1911 or so, Theodore Roosevelt was America's preeminent progressive political leader, a dynamo. And this new nationalism he talked about, we always give new labels to these things. They sound very cool. I'm a nationalist populist. Until you go back and research what it is. It's the language of the socialists. When you say you're more Hamiltonian than Milton Friedman, it's very interesting because Hamilton, as I've pointed out to you now, was really, let me put it this way, Jefferson and Madison were repulsed by Hamilton as time went on before he died from the duel. And they felt that he double-crossed the states because he supported the Constitution and then he supported an interpretation of the Constitution that many of the most left-wing justices would support. I'm not putting him down, I'm explaining history. Hamilton's perspective, by the way, won the day early on. And this is typically the case. You know, those of us who fight for limited government, individual freedom, economic freedom, and so forth, we're always on defense. We're always on defense because most people don't understand liberty because they've never experienced the opposite. And so they figure to always be here, even if they vote for a socialist or a communist or whatever it is. And it's not the case. Reagan explained it, others explained it, is one generation away from being eliminated. That's why when you go online and you say people say, calm down, everything's fine. Nobody's hyper, but people who see clearly understand what's at stake. And it's not a time to, quote-unquote, calm down. It's a time to engage. Engage. That's the whole point. The other side is engaged in destroying our society. And that's the truth. Let's see here. Between the 23rd of August and the 11th of September this year, 1910, Mr. Roosevelt made a journey of nearly 5,500 miles. In the course of that journey, he gave addresses in 14 states. The audiences which gathered at the meetings, which had been arranged in advance, numbered certainly a third of a million. And it goes on. If an unprejudiced, thoughtful American who had left this country in 1895 and spent 15 years in a remote region away from all news of the world had returned in the summer of 1910, he would, within a few days of his arrival, have been impressed with the change that had taken place in public opinion and even in the public point of view. Again, this is from 1910. When he left, public opinion was hard, that is when Roosevelt did, rather sordid, decidedly materialistic. Very placent. I want to remind you, it's my recollection that Marx died in the 1850s, give or take. So this was about half a century after Marx died. Roosevelt was well aware of who Marx was, as was Wilson, as were all these so-called progressives, or I call them, as you know, American Marxists. And see if I can get deeper into this with you. So this idea of centralized government, centralized economic decisions, it's not a new idea. It's just a bad idea. You know, this thing about the Constitution. It was Woodrow Wilson who wrote and said, the Constitution is like the human body. All the organs have to work together. Government's like a human body. All the organs have to work together. This so-called separation of power, separation of human organs, will kill us. The human body, whether the individual or the society, can't function. The separation of power this way. Of course, he was wrong. I'll be right back. You know, I used to think a mattress was just furniture until I got my ghost bed made right here in America. 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
1: If something is munching on your tomato plants, it might be a tomato hornworm. Hornworms are large green caterpillars with a horn-like tail that gives them their name. They can grow up to 4 inches in length, have voracious appetites, and will eat everything on the plant but the stem. But if there are enough caterpillars, they'll eat the stems too. Rick Weinzierl is an extension entomology specialist at the University of Illinois. He says hornworms can appear in your tomato plants at any time.
5: The moths fly in early to midsummer, but the time that a moth comes out of the pupa and starts to lay eggs for that single species and that single generation is spread over quite a bit of time. So you will see the first hornworm damage with a little hornworm, and 6 weeks later you may see yet some more little hornworms. It's not a new generation, it's just they're spread out. They don't all come out at one time.
1: Hornworms are easy enough to see that you can pick them off by hand and toss them into a bucket of soapy water to kill them. But if you have a lot of tomato plants, you may need chemical control. Don't wait until the critter is 4 inches long. Weinzierl says as soon as you notice defoliation and know the caterpillar is your culprit, start your treatment.
5: This is the easiest insect in the world to control with all the BT products, the Bacillus thuringiensis ones. Whether you are an organic grower or not, you probably would choose it, because it will not directly kill any of the parasites, it won't kill the predators of aphids, it won't do other bad things. So use an insecticide that kills who you're after, but not everybody else.
1: Lady beetles and green lacewings are natural enemies of the critter and often prey upon the egg stage and on young caterpillars. Learn more about tomato hornworms at livingthecountrylife.com. I'll see you in the country.
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6: The KCRG TV9 First Alert Forecast. At night, a chance of storms. Some could be severe. Expect a low of 69. Friday brings a chance of storms, some of which could be severe, with a high of 85. Winds out of the south between 5 to 15 miles per hour at night, becoming south-southwest during the day Friday at about 10 to 20. Chance of storms Friday night, some strong, low 69. I'm TV9 First Alert Storm Team Meteorologist Corey Thompson on News Talk 1540 KXEL.
7: Currently, it's 86 degrees on the Voice of Eastern Iowa.
8: Disease or condition.
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0: News. I'm Jack Callahan. Federal authorities indicting a former Olympic athlete, David Hearn, for allegedly vandalizing the newly refurbished Lincoln Memorial reflecting pool. U.S. Attorney Jeanine Pirro says a grand jury returned a felony indictment for destruction of property.
1: We have about a half a dozen other cases. Some of them will be misdemeanors, and some of them could be less, like a violation. But we're reviewing every case based upon the evidence and reviewing all of the reports.
0: Hearn denies the allegations. He could see 10 years in prison. Wildfires continue to burn in Colorado.
2: We're currently tracking somewhere around 150 plus losses of structures. It's likely more than that, as I said, and we haven't even got into where smoke damage might have occurred.
0: Governor Jared Polis, America, is listening to Fox News.
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4: 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The company will release its first original horror video game this Tuesday. Unhinged is set in an abandoned apartment during a hurricane, and the cast includes Zoe Kravitz and Sadie Sink from Stranger Things.
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First National Park. Congress basically looked at the geyser and said, yeah, we're keeping that. Today, Old Faithful still erupts right on schedule. Wander past the bubbling springs painted gold and blue, then refuel on a bison burger in Jackson Hole. Miami didn't even exist until 1896, yet it arrived so fast and loud and has main character energy. Crystal clear beaches meet pastel colorful Art Deco buildings on Ocean Drive, while Spanish and Cuban influence flavor everything, from the music to the local dishes. 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